We're sorry. 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We're sorry. 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We're sorry. 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We're sorry. 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We're sorry. 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If you feel this is an error,

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We're sorry. 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We're sorry. 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We're sorry. 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We're sorry. 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We're sorry. 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We're sorry. 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We're sorry. 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We're sorry. 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We're sorry. 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We're sorry. 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We're sorry. 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We're sorry. 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We're sorry. 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

Restrictions. This stream is not available in your area right now. Please try again later. 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We're sorry. 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Please try again later. If you feel this is an error, please enable location services on your device and try again. We're sorry. 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We're sorry. 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We're sorry. 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We're sorry. 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We're sorry. 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We're sorry. 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We're sorry. 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

Feel this is an error? 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

Restrictions. 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We're sorry. 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We're sorry. 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We're sorry. 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We're sorry. 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

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We're sorry. 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

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We're sorry. 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

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We're sorry. 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We're sorry.

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We're sorry. 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We're sorry. 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We're sorry. 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We're sorry. 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

Enable location services on your device and try again. 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

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We're sorry. 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We're sorry. 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We're sorry. 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We're sorry. 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We're sorry. 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We're sorry. 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We're sorry. 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We're sorry. 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

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We're sorry. 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We're sorry. 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We're sorry. 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Due to

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Feel this is an error, please enable location services on your device and try again. 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We're sorry, due to content restrictions, this stream is not available in your area right now. 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

your area right now. 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

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We're sorry. 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We're sorry. 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

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We're sorry. 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

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We're sorry, due to content restrictions, this stream is not available in your area right now. 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We're sorry, due to content restrictions, this stream is not available in your area right now. 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

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We're sorry. 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We're sorry. 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We're sorry. 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We're sorry. 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We're sorry. 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We're sorry. 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We're sorry. 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We're sorry. 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We're sorry. 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

in your area right now. 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

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We're sorry. 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We're sorry. 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We're sorry. 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We're sorry. 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We're sorry. 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We're sorry. 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We're sorry. 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We're sorry. 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We're sorry. 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

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We're sorry. 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We're sorry. 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We're sorry. 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We're sorry. 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We're sorry. 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We're sorry. 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We're sorry. 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We're sorry. 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We're sorry. 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We're sorry. 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We're sorry. 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

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We're sorry. 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We're sorry. 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We're sorry. 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

Please enable location services on your device and try again. We're sorry. 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

0: using a plane and helicopters to search for a 1976 Piper Cub that lost contact with Seattle Center Air Traffic Control on Saturday. Its last location picked up on radar was between Oroville and Okanagan. The Colville Confederated Tribes are helping with a ground search. A whistleblower and fired employee of a paper mill in Port Townsend says a spill of untreated wastewater into Puget Sound last November was much larger than the company reported. The Seattle Times reports whistleblower John Tippins, a former millwright at the Port Townsend Paper Company, estimates tens of thousands of gallons of a thick gray sludge leaked from a pipe, not the 150 gallons reported. The State Department of Ecology and the Attorney General's Office are doing their own assessments. Your Cairo News Radio forecast, clear skies with lows near 40 degrees. Monday, sunny with highs in the lower 60s.
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0: 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It's time for Peter Greenberg Worldwide
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2: Peter Greenberg with you as Peter Greenberg Worldwide continues for the second weekend of October 2026. Of course, if you're just joining us, I hope you're having a great weekend. But if you don't know where we are, I'm going to tell you, and it's a wild place. Get out those maps. 46 degrees, 54 minutes north, 103 degrees, 31 minutes west. We are in Medora, North Dakota. Population 160. Crazy, right? What are we doing here? Not so crazy. We're here because it's the opening of the brand new Theodore Roosevelt Presidential Library, the 18th Presidential Library, if you're keeping count. And what an amazing place it is, celebrating the life and times of our 26th president and everything he did to change America, to change the direction of America, and to do all the things that made him the legend that he became in ways that you never would have even imagined when you do the history. And that's what this library is all about, telling his story, how he first came to the Dakota Territory back in 1883. Then he returned in 1884 after the deaths of his wife and mother on the exact same day. His experiences in the Dakota Badlands had a major influence on his life. And even though he came here to try to be a cattle rancher, that was the least of his accomplishments. And I think you'll be blown away when you find out all the things that he did, all the places where he went, and everything he accomplished to turn America at the turn of the last century into a global power. Remember, he became president in 1901, not by design. He became president when the other president, he was vice president, William McKinley, was assassinated 6 months into his first term. That's how Roosevelt became president, and the rest is history, as they say. Lots of other stuff to talk about before we get to that, and let's talk about it. You know, the numbers are in for 2026 already, and it seems like every country in the world reported an increase in visitors last year, except one. Think about this. Of more than 154 countries in the world that were surveyed by the World Travel and Tourism Council, the only nation that lost visitors, you got it, the United States of America. Even with a big bump in incoming travelers for the World Cup, the U.S. is still down in the last 12 months alone. Think about it. We've lost more than 2 million visitors. Let's do the math. That's revenue the American business cannot recoup. And in the same time period, this is strange, more people actually left the U.S. that actually flew here. An amazing statistic, right? And think about this. It's called the Taylor Swift phenomenon. In the last 18 months, 27% of people who attended a major sporting event, a major concert, or other big attraction flew to it. That's huge. And that's exactly what happened with the World Cup. That's exactly what will happen again in the Olympics in 2028. And even with that bump, though, the United States still lost visitors. But there are lessons to be learned there, and it'll be interesting to see how they change visa policies, immigration policies, because the dollar figures here alone are pretty substantial. Now, what does this number mean to you in the short run? In the short run, it means you may get some discounts on some major attractions like Disney World, which just cut their prices. Why? Because the numbers are lower. Now, in the long run, that's not going to last. As businesses and airlines adapt to the drop in numbers, consolidate, those opportunities for lower fares may just evaporate. But in the short term, watch, you're going to see some prices coming down simply because the number of foreign visitors, at least to the United States, is not increasing. Where do they go, by the way? They either stayed in Europe. That's right, Europeans staying in Europe, or Europeans going to places like Canada, because Canada certainly wasn't coming to the United States. So we'll be monitoring that. But interesting about those numbers. And then there's a big pet peeve here. And let me run it through you now. You buy a business class seat. You paid full fare for it. maybe even a first-class seat, maybe even a premium economy seat. I like to joke that a premium economy seat comes complete with a photograph of what your coach seat used to look like. But forgetting that, point being, you paid for an upgraded seat, right? And right before the plane departs, two things happen. Either the airline overbooks the plane, or they have to substitute equipment with fewer first-class and premium seats, and they tell you you've been downgraded. So you get pushed back to either premium economy or coach, right? You still want to take the flight. That's why you got there. But what about the fare difference in what you paid for that upgraded seat versus the seat you're sitting in? Aren't you entitled to a refund for the fare differential? You would think yes. A lot of airlines play a game. They calculate the fare for that coach seat as if you bought it that day, full Y, and claim you're not doing anything. Is that reasonable? Is that even legal? The answer is no, it's not. You are entitled to that fare difference. Why? Well, I'm assuming you paid with a credit card. And if you paid with a credit card, that means you contracted for a good or a service that you expected to receive. And if you didn't get it under the federal credit laws, you're entitled to a full refund, or in this case, a partial refund. So if you paid with a credit card, go ahead, dispute the charge. If you didn't pay with a credit card, I'm amazed, because most people are not going to pay cash for a ticket. Most airlines won't even accept it. But if you do dispute the charge and then the credit card company says, we don't honor that dispute, you know what some people are doing? They're taking the airlines to small claims court for that fare differential, and they're winning. That's right. They're winning because it's clear cut. There's been some legal precedent set here. You know, if you go to small claims court and the defendant who you served doesn't show up, you automatically win the judgment. But we're not done yet. Let's go to a smaller amount here, but the principle is still the same. Nobody likes to pay to check bags, but that's the world we live in now. So you pay to check a bag, and all of a sudden the airline either delays the bag, misplaces the bag, or even worse, loses the bag. Are you still supposed to pay for the check bag fee? Once again, you contracted for a service you didn't receive. It was not properly delivered. Now, the airlines will claim you're not entitled to it. Guess what? Everybody I know who claimed they were and went to the wall on it got the fare refunded, or the fee refunded. You're entitled to that because the precedent's been already been set. You contracted for a good or a service you did not receive. Okay, let me give you one more instance. You paid for a first-class ticket or a business-class ticket, and you get to the seat, and they say, oh, sorry, sir, your seat doesn't recline. It's broken. Or there's duct tape all over the seat because the armrests are broken. What are you entitled to then? You contracted for a working seat, didn't you? Yeah, you did. Well, in those situations, it's not about fare differential. It's about what are they going to compensate you for and how much? Well, in that way, airlines don't like to part with cash. There's a good chance you'll get like 5,000 bonus miles that you can't redeem. But in the first two instances where you paid cash for something that you physically did not receive, remember, you have rights, exercise them. And when we come back, more from the Theodore Roosevelt Presidential Library right here in Medora, North Dakota, as Peter Greenberg Worldwide returns with no excess baggage fees right after this.
1: Your flight might be late, but we're right on time. 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
2: Peter Greenberg back with you as Peter Greenberg Worldwide continues from the Theodore Roosevelt Presidential Library right here in Medora, North Dakota. And of course, you can always reach me. You know how to do that? Go to petergreenbergpro.com. 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We'll solve it right here on the air. And of course, as I do every week at this time, I encourage you to go to our regular website, petergreenberg.com, for a comprehensive list of all the aid and relief organizations doing all that hard and essential work out there. And of course, opportunities for you just about every time and about everywhere you go to give back to the locals who need it the most. And what you get from what you give is exponential in return. We always like to localize those opportunities right over here in Medora itself. It's the Belfield Medora Food Pantry, founded 40 years ago. Remember, food insecurity hasn't left us in any way, shape, or form, and they provide assistance to those in need. You get to volunteer in so many different ways, but here's the cool thing. You're helping the people who actually live here, and who better to give you the best tour ever of North Dakota than the people you just helped out. If you want more information, when you're coming over here, it's BelfieldLutheran.org/pantry. And of course, you can always go to our website for the comprehensive list on a global scale. Now, I've said it at the beginning, all the way through the show, it's not exactly a wild presumption that an overwhelming number of you have never been to North Dakota. It's people like to joke. It's like the last state everybody ever gets to. Even Obama. I mean, he made a campaign promise that he would actually get to North Dakota before the end of his presidency. And about 2 months before the end of his presidency, he actually made a separate trip here just to keep that promise, to say he did it. Well, I've been

0: the National Parks, and it's right here in North Dakota. Joining me now, the superintendent of the Theodore Roosevelt National Park, Rachel Daniels. Welcome, Rachel.
1: Thank you, Peter. It's a pleasure to be here.
0: Let's talk about it, because how many national parks are there? And when you talk about national parks, marine reserves, and national park monuments, we're over 400 when you think about it.
1: Sure, 433 units make up the national park system, but 63 of those have the distinct designation as our big NP parks, we call them, that national park designation. And Theodore Roosevelt National Park is one of those big 63, and we are the only national park named after a person.
0: Oh, I didn't know that. Wow.
1: Yes, sir.
0: Cool. Well, you know, when you think about the history of Theodore Roosevelt, he's got a lot of number ones in there. He was the only president ever given the Congressional Medal of Honor. He was the only, I mean, he was the youngest president in the history of the country. I mean, he did so many things that were amazing, so they named the park after him.
1: Absolutely.
0: But now, what's distinguishing about this particular park?
1: You know, I think, being named after a person, of course, I can't think of anyone else more fitting of that distinct honor. And to couple that with the Badlands landscape, I think, is incredibly powerful. You know, the other national parks in the system are named after geologic and geographic features, right? And so that makes this place very distinct that we have that too. But the impact and the legacy of the man and the time that he spent here is just so overwhelming that it was worthy of that nomenclature.
0: So you mentioned the word Badlands, so I want you to paint that picture for me. What are we really talking about?
1: We are talking about, you know, the distinct geologic features out here, the jagged buttes that you see when you look out in the landscape, the fantastic colors that you can experience at Painted Canyon right off of I-94 before you even really get here. It's a really, you know, I think oftentimes people, when you say Badlands, their brain goes to South Dakota Badlands.
0: Otherwise
1: right?
0: Known as Custer.
1: Yes, exactly.
0: Custer's last stand.
1: And I think there is I know there's a misconception out there that we are the same feature, right? The same system, just a continuation of that. And we are not. We are entirely distinct and separate from that. The Badlands were formed over 65 million years ago as a result of volcanic ash and sediment left behind from the formation of the Rocky Mountains. And I tell everyone, you have to see it.
0: Well, not only that, I mean, let's not forget, you mentioned 65 million years ago, we got dinosaurs out here.
1: Yeah, absolutely. Yeah, there's magnificent fossil beds in this area as well.
0: But then let's talk about the flora and the fauna. What kind of animals are we talking about?
1: Yeah, so...
0: That are living.
1: So in Theodore Roosevelt National Park, I should tell you, if you didn't know, we are an entirely fenced national park, which isn't
0: that because of all the ranching done out here too?
1: Yes, but specifically it was because of the reintroduction of the bison that came in the late 1950s.
0: And by the way, I had to learn a new pronunciation. It's not bison, is it? What is it?
1: It is bison. And being a native Nebraskan, I have had to learn that in my time out here as well.
0: And we're talking huge animals.
1: Yes. We have two distinct herds here at the park, one in the south unit, one in the north unit. We can have upwards of 700 animals in each herd, potentially, at a time. So both units, you can experience the bison. Here in the south unit, we also have the horse herd, which a lot of folks travel to this area just to see the horses.
0: Now, these are the wild horses?
1: Yes, sir. We've got prairie dogs, coyotes, mule deer, magpie. In the north unit, you can even see bighorn sheep. We've got elk. I have yet to see a bighorn sheep, but I'm working on it.
0: Well, last night at dinner, they were serving elk burgers. I did not partake. But bottom line is, you've got a wide range of animals.
1: Yes,
0: and,
1: we do.
0: And it's all fenced in.
1: And it's all fenced in, yeah. Yeah, and so, a part of the management challenge with that is while we're fencing those animals in, because the state of North Dakota views bison as livestock, so the National Park Service, we had to fence the park, but it also keeps predators out. So, you know, that's just another interesting wildlife management challenge that we have here.
0: And you're talking about 25,000 acres.
1: In the south unit, we have just over 46,000 acres.
0: Okay.
1: In the north unit, we're about 24,000 acres.
0: Okay, I was close on 25. Okay.
1: You were close up in our north unit. And then we do have a third distinct management unit of the park known as the Elkhorn Ranch Unit, and that's just over 200 acres.
0: Now, given the opportunities at other national parks, you can go camping here?
1: Yeah, absolutely.
0: But don't pet the bison.
1: don't pet the fluffy cows. That's right.
0: Yeah, you got-

0: a fluffy cows. They're massive. They're truly massive. I've seen the videos, and you have too, when somebody actually tried to pet a bison. And we also how fast they were thrown and how far they were thrown.
1: Yeah, absolutely. I believe, I'm probably going to botch this, but I think they can accelerate up to, you know, like 35 miles an hour within, you know, a couple of seconds.
0: Any moose?
1: We don't have moose here in our park. It might be possible that they're in this geographic area, but again, we're fenced, right?
0: Now, I learned my lesson about how fast some animals can go when I encountered a moose at Yellowstone.
1: Oh, gosh.
0: And I was on a snowmobile on a regular trail maintained by the Park Service. It was very cold. I had like 3 layers of clothing on. And way in the distance, I saw little smoke coming. And it was actually the breath from the moose, right?
1: Oh,
0: and he saw me, and I saw him. He was about a quarter of a mile away. I figured, oh, you know, Rocky and Bullwinkle, what could happen, right? And next thing you know, he saw me moving. He decided he didn't want me there. And he picked up a head of steam. Now, I'm on a snowmobile going 35 miles an hour. He's beating me because he's closing in on me. And the only chance I had to get out of there was to literally jump the snowmobile into a snowbank and hide. And all I could hear was him breathing on top of me, trying to figure out what this thing was. And then some other people on snowmobiles came by, and he went away. But that was when I realized, don't ever underestimate the moose.
1: Right. Wow.
0: And speaking of bison, you better not underestimate them either.
1: That's right. You know, I like to brag and tell people you can have that big Y Park experience out here, but I can promise you what you just went through at Yellowstone is not going to happen here.
0: So you can go camping here.
1: Yes.
0: Any fishing?
1: I do believe people fish on the Little Missouri
0: River.
1: If it's deep enough.
0: What's the biggest surprise when people come here to the park that they're not expecting?
1: You know,
0: and many of them have already been to other national parks too.
1: Sure. You know, I think first and foremost, just that it's here. You know, you alluded to the fact that, you know, North Dakota is the least visited state, and there are so many reasons why I believe it should be, you know, your first choice of a destination, of a family vacation.
0: Well, how about this? It's uncrowded.
1: Exactly. So I think people first and foremost are surprised that it's here. They are surprised at that distinct Badlands landscape and the geology, because again, I think there is this misconception that, you know, North Dakota is just flat, right? They don't expect it to be here. And so that, coupled with I have never encountered a visitor that was disappointed in their wildlife experience in the park. And just driving through our south unit, we have a 32-mile scenic loop road. And that, just from your car, you can have those wildlife experiences. If you don't want to leave your car, you are still going to get that wildlife experience.
0: You got to leave the car for two reasons. One, breathe the air. Unbelievable. Seriously. And the sunsets.
1: Oh, yeah. Yeah, absolutely. Absolutely. That's the other really amazing thing, is when you do leave the car, you don't have to go very far, even on our most crowded day, to experience that solitude in the middle of you know, one of our nation's treasures.
0: Rachel Daniels, the superintendent of the Theodore Roosevelt National Park, thanks so much for joining us. When we come back, your calls and your emails as we return to the Theodore Roosevelt Presidential Library right here in Medora, North Dakota. Back right after this.
2: Have a question or a problem? 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
8: I'm Tom Brock. Tropical Storm Rachel is bringing rain, wind, and a big storm surge to areas of the Southern California coastline. Around Long Beach, some waterfront homes were red-tagged due to the high surf and beach erosion. The rainy weather prompted organizers of the Long Beach Marathon to revise the route, but the race did go on.
9: It's never rained while we've been out running. So this is a first.
10: I love it because it keeps your body cool. I generate heat. And when some of the times when it was really hot, it slowed me down. But with the coolness, I just relaxed, and it helped me to run.
8: Pope Leo is in the hospital getting treatment for what Vatican officials are calling a nodule found in his lung. He's expected to have surgery to remove it in the next few days. Dr. Jessica Shepherd tells ABC News that early detection is important.
11: Typically in any cancer, early diagnosis is key because that's when we can potentially actually remove the source of cancer because of the early detection and the size.
8: The Washington Transportation and Utilities Commission has apologized for allowing someone's unruly and racist behavior during a recent proposed rate hike hearing. The incident happened Wednesday during a public hearing repeatedly interrupted by an unidentified online commenter who uttered highly offensive racist-fueled hate speech throughout the session. The WUTC has promised to do better and improve safety controls during future online hearings. Your Cairo News Radio forecast, clear skies with lows near 40 degrees, Monday sunny with highs in the lower 60s, partly cloudy skies most of the rest of the week, and a gradual warm-up predicted with temperatures approaching 70 by Friday. 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
1: Peter Greenberg back with you as Peter Greenberg Worldwide continues from the Theodore Roosevelt Presidential Library here in Medora, North Dakota, a place most of you have never been, North Dakota being the least visited state in America, and Medora only population of 160, but now it's got one of the most amazing presidential libraries in the United States. Of course, you can always reach me, you know the drill, go to petergreenbergpro.com. That'll lead you to the upgrade, which will lead you directly to me with your name, phone number, question or problem. We will solve it right here on the air. A continuing problem, I'm sad to report, for all travelers in all locations, is what we call, for lack of a better term, accessible travel. About 20% of the world population, not to mention the American population, has a disability. That could be a hearing impairment, a sight impairment, or mobility issues. And it's still amazing to me how much the travel industry has not stepped up to the plate in a real and realistic way. Bottom line is, if you have 20% of the population with a disability and they travel, it doesn't take a CFO to figure out that they spend money and that they're entitled to the same great experiences all of us have. And it's not as if the design isn't available or the innovation isn't available or the technology isn't available. How about the will? Joining me now, someone I've had the pleasure of having on the show before. He's the CEO of Sage Inclusion. Of course, his name is John Sage. How are you, John?
2: I'm doing great.
1: Now, I know this is radio, so let me just say right now, you're sitting with me, and you're in a wheelchair.
2: Yes.
1: And you've been in that wheelchair for?
2: 25 years.
1: So you have a mobility issue.
2: I do.
1: And you have a disability, and yet, how often do you travel?
2: I've been in 7 countries already this year.
1: All right, so you are traveling to places that most Americans don't even go to most of the time, but you're also traveling through America. And you know, let's go back to talking about something that was passed, 40 years ago, the Americans with Disabilities Act.
2: Mm-hmm.
1: Very well-intentioned. They did a great job in terms of bringing attention to the forefront of what was needed, right? And to a large extent, let's give it credit, America started adapting in terms of hotels, cruise lines, airlines, airports, putting in ramps, alternative entrance and exits, wider doorways in hotels, lower thresholds so that wheelchairs could get over them, perhaps even higher sinks so that wheelchairs could get under the sink. But having said all that, not everybody did it, or not everybody did it to represent the actual numbers we're talking about. If 20% have a disability and only 6% of hotel rooms are accessible, you know, I failed math in high school, but I can do basic arithmetic. There's a disconnect there.
2: Yes. Yeah, absolutely. The United States has a competitive advantage when it comes to accessible travel. The ADA has been in effect for a long time, as you mentioned. And so I think there's some opportunities for the U.S. However, I will agree with you that the ADA does not solve all the problems and make destinations or hotels completely accessible. One of the big gaps that it has is that it doesn't cover furniture. So when I stay in an accessible hotel room, I don't know what the height of the bed is going to be in advance.
1: Right. They may make the door wider, but the bed may not be functional for you.
2: Correct. And couches can block the way to the curtains. And if I arrive late into a hotel at 10 p.m., I don't want to have to call down and have somebody close the curtains for me.
1: There was a great story that we reported on many, many years ago. There was a Holiday Inn Crowne Plaza hotel that they were thinking of building at LAX, which they did build. But before they ever dropped any concrete, they went to the community that had a disability and said, "What would you like in the hotel? What a brilliant idea. Tell us what you need. We'll build to it." So guess what? The peepholes in the doors were at wheelchair height. And there was another one at a higher height. But at least you have an option. The sinks were higher. The carpet. People take, you know, hotels love having plush carpets. That doesn't work for you.
2: No, that can be very tiring, specifically when the accessible room is located a long way away from the elevator.
1: I mean, when you think about even airports, I mean, the new terminal at LaGuardia, Delta has no carpeting. It's a dream for somebody who's in a wheelchair. The American terminal, good luck. It's carpet followed by carpet followed by carpet. And that's even tough for me to drag my carry-on on the wheels. So who is designing this, right? I mean, who are they asking? And the problem is, here's another one about an airport. I mean, and maybe you know a better answer for this, John. But name one airport in the United States. Let's just make this United States centric here, that where you can check in for a flight at an airport counter that's at wheelchair height.
2: I can't. And I'll add one more thing is when I get to the gate and I show up with my wheelchair, everybody else gets to check in online. They tell me, why didn't you check in at the front?
1: Right. Because you can't.
2: Yeah.
1: I mean, so there's a lot of work to be done, but this applies to cruise lines as well. Every mode of transportation or every destination has a continuing issue here. So I want to go through some of my pet peeves that I've heard from our listeners, right, and guests like you, as to what needs to be done. So when the ADA was put into law, the cruise lines adapted quickly because the age demographics of a cruise ship passenger was older at that time. Many people were having difficulties in terms of mobility. It wasn't always necessarily a wheelchair. It could have been just be mobility in terms of walking with a cane or assisted walking. And they started ramping the cruise ships, right? So that you weren't always confronted with long flights of stairs over 12 different decks, right? Well, when we come back, I'm going to tell you what didn't happen. And what didn't happen to me it makes no sense. Because anybody having that travel experience could point it out to you in about a nanosecond. Talking to John Sage, the CEO of Sage Inclusion, and our expert on accessible travel. When we come back to the Theodore Roosevelt Presidential Library in Medora, North Dakota, I'm going to tell you what the cruise lines didn't do, which may surprise you. Back right after this.
0: Your flight might be late, but we're right on time. Peter Greenberg Worldwide will be right back.
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1: Peter Greenberg here, back with John Sage from the Theodore Roosevelt Presidential Library here in Medora, North Dakota. I will say, to the credit of the library, they've done their homework. They built it into the library here. No one's going to have any accessible issues on any aspect of this library, whether it's access to the entrance, to the exit, to lavatories or bathrooms, to getting to the auditorium, to experiencing the exhibits. They are all at a height. You know, it's an interactive museum, so that, you know, you just push buttons and it's amazing. But I noticed when I went to go push the buttons to activate the interactivity, I had to lean down. There's a reason for that, because you couldn't lean up, right? But right before the break, I talked about what the cruise lines didn't do, and I'll be more specific. It wasn't that they don't have enough cabins. That's an issue that are accessible. It's not the cruise lines, really. It's the ports. So here are the cruise lines doing all that pivoting and redesigning their ships and making them accessible, truly accessible to all their passengers. The ports didn't do much at all. So all of a sudden, you would get to a port, and I'll use you as an example, you couldn't get off the ship. Or if you did, you needed to be like airlifted off the ship, because there were so many steps and walls, and nothing was done. And you would think the amount of revenue that the accessible community represents would be a wake-up call to everybody who wants to make money. How about that? And they'd start ramping the ports. Now, the new terminals in Miami, they've done it now. They've built them over the last couple of years. Whether it's the Royal Caribbean terminal or the MSC terminal, they've done a great job. But overseas, it's still the Dark Ages.
2: Yeah, absolutely. The ports and the shore excursions continue to be the place where people with disabilities encounter the most problems. I do have some good news to report. Is we've been working with the cruise lines for the past several years, and the number of accessible shore excursions has grown tremendously. And so if you haven't looked at that recently, it's worth taking another look.
1: Right. And now let's switch over to my other favorite topic, airlines. How many wheelchairs do the airlines destroy every year because they make you check them? The damages and the liability just keeps mounting.
2: It's a huge number, and they don't always understand that it is not just a bag. It is literally, it is your mobility. It's your freedom. And so when it's damaged, it is hugely stressful.
1: Well, let's go one step beyond. When it's lost.
2: I have had that happen. That happened in a connection I had in Munich where they said, oh, we moved your wheelchair to your connecting flight. I said, no, I want my wheelchair. I don't want your airport wheelchair. My wheelchair has a special cushion, and I don't want to sit in your airport wheelchair for 3 hours.
1: But they made you do it.
2: I raised a fuss. They ended up bringing my wheelchair up to the gate that I was going to. So I had to get pushed through the airport. It was better than nothing, but it was still a very frustrating experience.
1: You know, anytime you just said three words here that always get my attention in the worst way, better than nothing. I mean, that's how I look at airline frequent flyer programs, better than nothing. That's how I look at what happens when they lose your bag, better than nothing. We got to do better than nothing. And the solutions here are not like unknown. The solutions here are not a mystery. They're right in front of our face. So do we need another ADA?
2: No, I don't think it's more guidelines. I mean, there are some things that could be regulated that would help, but I think that the private sector is waking up the idea that there is enormous spending power of people with disabilities and their travel companions.
1: So you're saying there's hope?
2: There is hope, and we're working on it very diligently.
1: And by the way, you mentioned shore excursions. A lot of cruise lines have their, you know, private islands in the Caribbean. And when you get there, if you have a mobility problem, they have very specialized wheelchairs for the beach, with oversized but underinflated tires to get traction. And it allows you to get in the water.
2: Yeah. Some of them even float. So you can sit in the chair floating in the ocean. It's really an incredible experience.
1: Now, the challenge there is how many chairs do they have?
2: Yeah. Generally not enough for a number of people that use them.
1: Right. But bottom line is at least they're taking the first steps to do that. So for someone listening to the show who either is having a mobility issue or know somebody in their family or their friends who do, what, give me like three things they've got to do before they ever show up at an airport or a cruise terminal or a hotel.
2: Yeah, look for accessibility information. Hopefully it is provided in detail and publicly available. Often that's not the case, so you may need to contact someone. Communicate your accessibility needs and advocate for yourself. If you need, you know, when I go to an airport, I try to let people know as soon as possible that I'm going to need assistance so that they're not scrambling last minute to get me on the plane.
1: And of course, what you're suggesting is what I talk about on the show all the time. It's not a website issue. It's a conversation issue. And when you have that conversation with a hotel manager or an airport representative or a cruise ship representative, always follow it up with an email confirming the conversation and exactly what was agreed.
2: Exactly.
1: That's the key. And you know what? There's no harm and no foul in doing that. Nobody wants to be a victim, especially when the information is accessible and the solutions are accessible. John Sage, CEO of Sage Inclusion, thank you so much for joining us. And we'll be back with more from the Theodore Roosevelt Presidential Library in Medora, North Dakota, with your calls and emails right after this.
16: Your flight might be late, but we're right on time. Peter Greenberg Worldwide will be right back.
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5: Peter Greenberg back with you as Peter Greenberg Worldwide continues from the Theodore Roosevelt Presidential Library right here in Medora, North Dakota. Of course, you can always reach me. You know the drill. Go to petergreenbergpro.com. That will lead you to the upgrade, which will lead you right to me. Be sure to include your name, phone number. Don't forget the phone number, question or problem. We will solve it right here on the air. I've got a couple of emails I want to get to right away. Here's one from Bruce. He goes, I understand the liability that exists with the ability to open hotel windows. I also enjoy some fresh air and don't like sleeping in a sealed tomb. I agree with that. Why can't hotels allow their guests the ability to open the window just a few inches? Well, the newer designed hotels actually do that. They sort of cantilever the windows out about 4 or 5 inches. It's more than just trying to keep you in a sealed tomb. It's trying to lessen, I hate to bring the subject up, suicides, especially from higher hotel floors. That's the reason. There's another reason too. It has nothing to do with your safety or your security or even your life. It has to do with lowering their cost for air conditioning and heating if you leave the windows open at different times of the year, believe it or not. But I'm all with you on that. I really do hate a sealed, hermetically sealed hotel room. And every time I can, I try to move my room to a lower floor or at least an area where you can actually open the windows. Now, speaking of pet peeves at hotels, here's one from Barbara who says, this is a quirk that is applicable to females. I cannot tell you how many hotels I've been at that have vanity mirrors lit with LED rectangle around a large mirror, and I suppose this is their way of saving energy. However, with this low lighting, I cannot put on my makeup and see what I'm doing. It would be nice, and I don't think very expensive for these types of hotels to install a lit mirrored makeup mirror that extends from the wall. It is absolutely frustrating with the amount of money we pay for rooms that I can't even put up my makeup on correctly or get an idea of what I'm doing. Listen, let me tell you something, Barbara, I couldn't agree with you more, but it's not just applicable to females. It's applicable to males themselves. Why? I'll tell you why. Those vanity mirrors are like on a little accordion spring. Where do they pull out to? Well, if you're a guy and you want to shave in the morning, the mirror doesn't even get close to the sink. What does that mean? You're shaving on the sink. No, you're not shaving on the sink. You're shaving on the counter. Number one, the lights are terrible. You can't see anything. And if you want to look at the mirror, if you just come out of a shower, the mirror's fogged up. I'm talking about the bigger mirror. So you have a light issue and you have an extension issue because one size does not fit all when it comes to vanity mirrors in hotel bathrooms. By the way, since we're on the subject of hotel bathrooms and stupid design, let's keep going. I do not need a tutorial in order to turn my shower on and off. I want a temperature and a on-off faucet. That's it. On-off temperature. I don't need anything else. And yet, everybody's trying to outdo themselves with innovation and design. At that time, I don't want to be confused in the shower. I want to take a shower. And that's what's not going. That's what's not happening in so many hotels, which then leads me to the thermostat. You know, I've never worked for NASA, but I think a NASA technician would have trouble with most hotel thermostats. I mean, I go back to the old days. You remember the old Honeywell wheel where you just turned it to the temperature you wanted, and when it got there, it went on, and when it didn't get there, it went off? What a concept. Here it goes. Ready? On, off. I don't want to program it for 918 or 1025. I don't want to set it for a temperature that only goes on at 2 hours a day and not. I will check out of the hotel before I figure out how to use that thermostat. And it just doesn't work. It just doesn't work. And in fact, when I built my house a couple of years ago and my contractor and architect said, you got the best HVAC system ever. I said, I don't want it. I had them actually go to an old hardware store and find the old Honeywell wheel. What a concept, right? But that's what we're talking about. Hey, but I'm not just, I mean, I'm just getting started. Let's talk about the floor in the hotel bathroom. Every designer wants to tell you that you're having a luxury moment if they put very slippery white marble on the floor. White marble on the floor? You come out of that shower, assuming you understand how to turn the faucet on and set the temperature. You've just soaped up. What's the one thing that's going to happen? You're going to slip and crack your skull. Right? That's luxury. I don't want a white marble floor. I want a floor that's somehow graded so that you can't slip. That's what I have in my own house. Why wouldn't I want that in the hotel? I don't want to do injury to myself. I mean, style over substance doesn't work. It doesn't work in your own home. It doesn't work in a hotel. And I don't have to tell you, you know, Barbara brought up the light in the vanity mirror. How about the light in the bathroom itself? You don't want to be in the dark ages, literally. You want to be able to see what you're doing. And this does apply to females in terms of makeup and doing that in the morning. It's just crazy. Now, the year is 2026. We need more common sense. Everything we've just talked about is basic common sense. You don't need an operator's manual to do it. You don't need a committee meeting of engineers to figure out how to install it. It's like plug and play, guys. That's what it works out. Oh, and if you happen to leave the bathroom and go into the living area of the hotel room, do you need a tutorial on the remote control? Yeah, you do. Here's another one. Very simple. Repeat after me. On, off, volume, channel. Done. That's it. I have 85 buttons on the one in my hotel room, and I have no idea how they work. And by the time I figure out how they work, I'm either asleep or I've left town. Just saying. Speaking of leaving town, that music means you're out of time for the whole show. Lots of people to thank. Amanda Morris, our producer, Anthony Protas, and of course, Matt Briney and the entire staff of the Theodore Roosevelt Presidential Library right here in Menorah, North Dakota. What a great institution. What a great place to visit. I heartily endorse it. And we'll come back as soon as we can. And we'll see you next week from another location somewhere around the world. Bye-bye, everybody.
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8: ABC News, I'm Wayne Cabot. Russia didn't get the memo or didn't care. Bombing Ukraine even after President Trump made a surprise announcement that Russia and Ukraine agreed to stop attacking each other's energy plants.
9: Ukraine's President Zelensky says he was surprised by Trump's announcement, learning about it on social media. But he says Kyiv is ready to agree if Russia does as well. Shortly before Trump's announcement, Zelensky told ABC's This Week that Ukraine wants an immediate energy ceasefire. Russian officials, meanwhile, have yet to respond to Trump's declaration.
8: ABC's Patrick Reville. Trump also says the U.S. may help the Saudis fight the Houthi rebels who attacked the Riyadh airport 4 times in 5 days, leaving many dead, including an American. The storm is gone. The trouble is not. Power is still out across the Florida panhandle, and the governor warning people rivers may rise for a few days. North Carolina saw several twisters as the storm moved through that area. This is ABC News. The Pope is heading off for surgery in the next few days to remove a nodule on his lung. He said it was found early. Leo did not say if it's cancerous or benign. He's 71 and is asking for prayers. A former Republican running as a Democrat in traditionally red Kansas. It's a very close race in the Senate race against Republican incumbent Roger Marshall. Adam Hamilton, pastor, telling ABC's This Week.
10: I voted for people on both sides, and I'm proud to be a Democrat, but what matters to me more than the letter behind your name is who you are, what you stand for, your character. And I think there's a lot of people like that in our state.
8: The main thing motivating voters this year, voters telling a new Reuters Ipsos poll, it's the cost of living. 50% say that's driving how they're going to vote in the congressional midterm. Specifically, health care is the top thing voters want Congress to do something about, then gasoline, then food, and then housing. I'm Wayne Cabot, ABC News.
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11: I'm Tom Brock. Police in Seattle are looking for a drive-by murder suspect after a shooting in South Seattle that left a man dead and a woman hurt. Just before 1 a.m. Sunday morning, somebody drove into a parking lot of a nightclub on 4th Avenue South, about three blocks north of Michigan Street. Police say surveillance camera video shows the driver fired shots, hitting a 36-year-old security guard. He died at the scene. The gunfire also injured a 27-year-old woman who was shot in the leg. Less than an hour later, police found the vehicle used by the suspect in South Seattle engulfed in flames. The woman shot is in serious condition. An aerial search is underway for a small plane with two people on board that may have disappeared while flying over Washington State. A WashDOT search crew is using a plane and helicopters to search for a 1976 Piper Cub that lost contact with Seattle Center Air Traffic Control on Saturday. Its last location picked up on radar was between Oroville and Okanagan. The Colville Confederated Tribes are helping with a ground search. A whistleblower and fired employee of a paper mill in Port Townsend says a spill of untreated wastewater into Puget Sound last November was much larger than the company reported. The Seattle Times reports whistleblower John Tippins, a former millwright at the Port Townsend Paper Company, estimates tens of thousands of gallons of a thick gray sludge leaked from a pipe, not the 150 gallons reported. The State Department of Ecology and the Attorney General's Office are doing their own assessments. Your Cairo News Radio forecast, clear skies with lows near 40 degrees. Monday, sunny with highs in the lower 60s.
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14: Welcome, everybody. Thank you so much for joining us here on the G and Ursula Show. G is out today. He's also out tomorrow. Angela, are you in as well?
15: Yes, I'll be here.
14: Okay. Loving having you in here.
15: Thanks
14: always
15: for having me.
14: A lot of fun. Right now, I just want to remind you that the Muckleshoot Casino Resort text line is 888-973-5476, 888-973-CAIRO. As we've been telling you this morning, King County is raising the sales tax again. The county council approving a new 0.01% increase to pay for child care, youth mental health services, shelters, and rental assistance. So this works out to an extra penny on a $100 purchase. It's expected to raise about $10 million next year. And supporters say that is a small price to pay. But council member Reagan Dunn voted no. He was among those voting no. And council member Dunn joins us now on the G and Ursula Show. Good morning.
16: Good morning, Ursula. Thanks for having me on.
14: Oh, thank you for joining us on short notice. So let's just start off there. One penny on a $100 purchase. Why was this worth voting against?
16: Yeah, you know, it isn't a huge tax, to be fair. It's a pretty small tax as far as sales tax goes. But the real issue is, in my opinion anyway, King County already has the highest sales tax in the nation by quite a bit, actually. And we raised taxes just the other day on another matter, and we came back last night and raised taxes again, sales taxes again, for what was really an undefined set of purposes. And so very generally he talked about shelter beds but no specific line items that we can measure, that we can ensure their performance is actually working. It looks a lot more like what I call a blank check or a slush fund kind of funding set. So we pass the tax, and then next November, when we do the budget, we figure out exactly where that money's going to go. And that seems like you're putting the cart in front of the horse. And that's why there was actually bipartisan opposition to it last night when we voted on it.
15: Yeah, if you would, can you take us behind the scenes? And did you have conversations with your colleagues that were for this new tax, this additional sales tax? And what was that conversation like? Like, what was the argument that this needed to happen now?
16: Well, you know, I mean, you know, they're all good intentions. You know, I mean, my colleagues have good intentions, and they want to help the homeless problem. They want to help the housing problem. And I understand that. But, you know, we spent many hundreds of millions of dollars on King County's homeless strategy. And as you saw fairly recently, Washington State had the highest increase in homeless persons coming on the street of any state in the nation by far in 2024. That's according to Biden's data that came out in January of 25, and it was very nearly the same last year in 2025. And so what's happening is our strategies, as well-intentioned as they are actually, for whatever reason, our homeless problem is getting worse. It's getting worse faster than any other state in the country. We had 4,600 new homeless folks in Washington State last year. The next closest state in terms of aggregate increase was Oregon at about 1,300 homeless folks. So we got a problem here, and I'm not sure more money is the answer to that problem.
14: This is King County Councilmember Reagan Dunn joining us here on the Gene Ursula Show. You've raised a bunch of things that I want to come back to, but I want to mention DCHS because it is a department that we've talked about quite a bit recently on the show. It's already faced serious questions about oversight and questionable spending. And as you put it, now we're going to give another blank check to a department that already has had issues with trying to track taxpayers' money. That just seems insane.
16: Yeah, that's right. So, I mean, you know, I'll support taxes sometimes, Ursula. Sometimes I'll throw some money at things that I think are important. But it's got to be done when there's a measurable program that will do good, that we can check its performance over time. Okay, right now, as you know, there's been significant scandals. King County's never faced a greater challenge. We've had multiple scandals on these various tax programs, these grant programs. DCHS manages many of the programs, you know, where fraud has occurred and misappropriation, tons of waste. We had just this last week, Friday, we found another group had billed $261,000 to King County Public Health that were double billed. And that's another scandal that's popping. It's exploding right now as we speak. I think that the county needs to get its house in order in terms of management and administration and supervising these grants to make sure the dollars are being spent wisely. And then maybe then we can talk about new revenue. What got lost in yesterday's news cycle, which is too bad, is we hired a brand new inspector general yesterday just after the tax vote.
15: And you voted for this person, right?
16: Yeah, I was excited to. It's a 26-year veteran of the FBI who is the inspector general in Palm Beach County down in Florida. He's going to come and join us, and he's going to help make sure that we have our financial house in order. That seems to be the important first step. So, you know, we put a lot, as you know, and we've talked about on your show before, we put a lot of reforms in place over the last 6 months to try and clean up our house. But, you know, that's just the starting point. We haven't got to the actual reforms yet. We haven't even brought this person on yet. It doesn't start for a month or so. So, yeah, we got to do this first before we start talking about new revenue, not new revenue, and then talking about cleaning up our grant program.
15: Especially when you bring up this question of, or this point, that all the hundreds of millions that we've put into it, and yet the problem has persisted and actually gotten worse in some cases. So with that in mind, I'd love to understand. And so you questioned whether throwing more money is going to actually lead us to a solution. So I guess I'm wondering, why do you think the problem is getting worse? Do you think, because I remember traveling outside of the state and people saying, oh, it's Seattle, you know, and of course we're talking about the county, but do you think it's a matter of more people coming to take advantage of what we offer? Or do you think it's a matter of it's just so unaffordable to live here and more folks are experiencing homelessness?
16: Well, to be fair, I think it's all of those things. I mean, I think it's the most complicated issue. I think it's the most significant local issue of our generation, this issue of homelessness. And it's polling as a top three or four issue. It's super complicated. It's not easy. You know, my thoughts on it are obviously housing affordability is a part of it. That's an important part. But drug and alcohol addiction, we have 64% of our homeless folks self-identify as actively addicted to drugs and alcohol, and yet we've made no real investment on addiction recovery yet. We're just starting to do that. This money yesterday had nothing to do with that.
15: And that would have been a good use of money. If 64%, if you're saying 64% are saying that addiction is an issue, and this money doesn't go to that.
16: That's one. You're exactly right. And 73% have a serious mental health challenge. This is our chronic homelessness. So those are two areas we need to focus on. But there's another issue that I think is important, and you brought it up, and that is that the last time we asked the question about where folks came from in our chronic homeless population was 2019. It was the point in time count, and it turned out that 45% of our homeless have been in this Seattle area just 4 years or less. So nearly half are coming from out of the community. And when you throw resources at this problem and you talk about, we're going to fund free single family housing, we're going to fund all of these programs, I do believe that you're getting a significant portion of folks that are coming up here. And Seattle really has become a dead end street for the nation's homeless problem. And statistics bear it out. 70% of America's homeless problems on the west coast of the United States. And so some of that is certainly policies that we're passing. So that's kind of why I got around to a no vote on this issue. And we'll continue to fight for reform to make the system cleaner.
17: This is Councilmember Reagan Dunn joining us on the Gian Ursula Show. You said there is another scandal. I don't think you used the word scandal, but you said there's something else that's popping up. Can you give us a little more detail on that? Because I want to make sure our news department knows about this. So what is unfolding right now?
16: Yeah, and Ursula, I'll email you the document that came from public health. But there's another nonprofit that's engaged in the gun violence reduction sector that it is alleged has submitted duplicate billing in the tune of $261,000, for rent and not making payroll and multiple salary payments where only one payment was supposed to happen. So not good. There's a number of, I'll send you the document. You can have it.
17: Okay.
16: There's a number of documents that we have that are like this.
17: And you're bringing in the inspector general now, which I want to say it's about time, but I'm thankful for that as a King County taxpayer. But who's being held accountable for what has gone wrong so far?
16: Yeah, a couple people have been fired, and that's good. I mean, we had one employee that took $800,000 and distributed those grants to family members, organizations and nonprofits, which were direct. That's a big no-no. But really, there hasn't been any accountability, and there needs to be. And so, one of the problems here, it really comes down to public trust. We have a very large tax proposal that has to go to the voters next year. It's called the Best Starts for Kids levy. That's instead of $10 million, that's $100 million annual appropriation that goes to a lot of different things. And if the county keeps performing the way it is, which is, somewhere between a D minus and a failing grade, the voters aren't going to pass it. And that will leave gaping holes in the county's budget. And so if we don't build back trust and accountability right quick, the voters are ultimately going to be the ones that make sure the chopping block comes down and that there is accountability. And it's the form of, we're going to stop giving you money, King County.
15: Mm. And speaking of that, when it comes to this particular tax, the one that just passed, is there any recourse that voters have now regarding this?
16: Not really. And that question is really good because what's happening now is, so King County goes down to Olympia and they say, hey, we want you to create this new taxing source for us. We really need it for X, Y, or Z. And what we want you to do is build in that it is a councilmatic vote. In other words, the county legislator, the county council, the county commission, whatever you have, is the one that passes the tax, as opposed to the historically traditional way of sending any of those things to a vote of the people for a yes or no vote. And so now the nine members of your King County Council are the ones that decide all these taxes. It's been true four of the last five times. And that's a sneaky week because you don't have good public process, right? The first you're hearing about is probably in the front pages of the Seattle Times today after the vote's been done. That's not the right way to pass taxes, in my judgment. So that is a great challenge, but we have to go back to the place where voters decide what kind of revenue the county should get, not a bunch of politicians that are beholden to a whole bunch of special interests that support their campaigns.
17: This is County Council Member Reagan Dunn. I do want to ask you because the priorities, and you said it, these are good priorities, childcare, mental health, shelters, rental assistance. If not through this tax, where should the money come from?
16: Well, we set up the Homeless Governance Authority, as you know, and we provide substantial money for that. Now, generally, that's supposed to go through that system, but that system has failed as well. So what I would suggest is I would take the $40+ million that we fund to the King County Regional Homeless Authority. That's an existing funding stream that's already there. Let's use that, and as I advocated, pull it back from KCRHA and do the direct appropriations through the county. We don't need another tax to do what voters have already supported. But in order to do it right, we got to get our inspector general in and our other oversight mechanisms in place.
17: And to be clear, this inspector general could, depending on what is found, I mean, it could lead to criminal investigation as well.
16: Yeah. So, I mean, there are a few that, he and his staff are going to have to sink their teeth into right away that are going to be important. And then there'll be others. But yeah, he has the authority. The inspector general has the authority with independent subpoena power, right? So they can subpoena records, they can refer to criminal prosecution. And part of that is to, you know, hold people that have done things wrong accountable. But also the threat that there is an inspector general out there, I think, is going to make these grant recipients really pay attention to the rules and not play fast and loose. And as I said before, the overwhelming majority of these grant recipients are doing good work. They're trying hard. But there's a percentage that are just bad actors that are using this as a windfall. And that is what I'm most concerned about trying to stop.
17: And council member, the last thing that I want to ask you is about the Regional Homelessness Authority, because there was another story that came back yesterday that the Seattle Times reported on. The person who is responsible for public records has now quit because she was being kept from accessing public records. Is it time to shut that authority down?
16: Yeah, I think so. And I wrote an editorial 4 years ago now in the Seattle Times saying we got to shut it down. I think we got to bring it back in house. We've got to make it something that the county does, the city does. Your elected leaders are directly responsible for the outcomes and the results. And then you can throw those elected leaders out if they're not doing a good job in the next election. Right now, you have this unelected bureaucracy in la-la land over there. By the way, they passed unlimited leave. They have unlimited employee leave over there at King County Homeless.

0: By the way, they passed unlimited leave. They have unlimited employee leave over there at King County Homeless Governance Authority. It takes much
1: no
0: time
1: way.
0: Off. Yeah, it's a true story. It just blows me away. So, yeah, let's bring it all back in-house. It's a failed experiment. You know, that's the way it goes. Sometimes you get it wrong. Let's go back to what we have, which is the county government, which is your regional homeless, which is a regional services provider doing the work that we need to be doing in that space.
1: All right. Well, this has been an enlightening interview. So thank you so much for joining us. So just to be clear, you said there is a levy voters will vote on next year that you do support, but you do worry that some of these behave. Well, you just gave me a look. Maybe I do. Where are you at on the levy?
0: Well, you know, it depends. I mean, like a good politician, I'm going to hedge here. But honestly, if we don't get our house in order, there's no way I can support it, right? If I see that we get our house in order and we've got the checks and balances in place and we've got measurable outcomes where these programs are actually reducing homelessness, providing shelter, helping young kids in various, then maybe I'll support it. But boy, I don't think I've ever seen King County as bad as it is right now. And we've got a long way to go before we've earned the public's trust. And in my opinion, their support for this new tax levy next year.
2: And I will just say, okay, now this is my commentary. I wholeheartedly agree with you. And I am someone who has always been a yes vote. And the fact that I am thinking of voting no on some of these things because of how the money is being mishandled. And I think that's exactly what you're speaking of. And council member, thank you so much for joining us. And thank you for being that one that is trying to make sure that people are held accountable. Appreciate it.
0: No, thanks so much. Thanks so much for having me on. I appreciate it.
1: All right. Take care. That was great. We covered a lot of ground.
2: I know. I wasn't planning to go the distance for that whole segment.
1: The new inspector, new allegations of fraud. I mean, there are like five different topics there. And there are so many things that surprise me.
2: For a long time politician to say King County has not been as bad as it is when it comes to lack of accountability with taxpayers' funds coming from him, that's striking to me.
1: Unlimited leave was also another, like,
2: with the Regional Homelessness Authority. Yeah, that's a new one. Okay.
1: It's a great job. You can get it.
2: We'll have more of the Gia and Ursula Show coming up.
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16: I'm Tom Brock. Tropical Storm Rachel is bringing rain, wind, and a big storm surge to areas of the Southern California coastline around Long Beach. Some waterfront homes were red-tagged due to the high surf and beach erosion. The rainy weather prompted organizers of the Long Beach Marathon to revise the route, but the race did go on.
17: It's never rained while we've been out running. So this is a first.
18: I love it because it keeps your body cool. I generate heat. And when some of the times when it was really hot, it slowed me down. But with the coolness, I just relaxed, and it helped me to run.
16: Pope Leo is in the hospital getting treatment for what Vatican officials are calling a nodule found in his lung. He's expected to have surgery to remove it in the next few days. Dr. Jessica Shepherd tells ABC News that early detection is important.
19: Typically in any cancer, early diagnosis is key because that's when we can potentially actually remove the source of cancer because of the early detection and the size.
16: The Washington Transportation and Utilities Commission has apologized for allowing someone's unruly and racist behavior during a recent proposed rate hike hearing. The incident happened Wednesday during a public hearing repeatedly interrupted by an unidentified online commenter who uttered highly offensive racist-fueled hate speech throughout the session. The WUTC has promised to do better and improve safety controls during future online hearings. Your Cairo News Radio forecast, clear skies with lows near 40 degrees, Monday sunny with highs in the lower 60s, Partly cloudy skies most of the rest of the week and a gradual warm-up predicted with temperatures approaching 70 by Friday. I'm Tom Brock, Cairo News Radio.
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20: Welcome back to the G and Ursula Show. When we started this show over 6 years ago, Angela, one of our very first guests was someone whose mission is taking care of the community. And his name is Kwabi Amoah-Forson, and he's the founder of the Peace Bus. And I just remember he was one of the most energetic people I'd ever encountered, just on the radio.
21: He was someone you remembered. Yes. Like, you interview a lot of people, but you're like, I remembered him.
20: Yes. And he has this mobile humanitarian aid program that's based in Tacoma. And I was scrolling around yesterday, and I sent this video. So I said, Angela, do you know anything about this?
22: We are creating the very first TV sitcom ever filmed or produced in the city of Tacoma, Washington, called The Tacoma Show. And you've been wondering if you can audition even after we've filmed episode 1 and 2. Well, this November, we're filming episode 3, and we're introducing a whole new main character, Paul.
20: And I knew nothing about this show. So Kwabi joins us now on the G and Ursula Show. Good morning.
23: What's going on, Ursula? How are you doing?
20: Good. Okay, so tell us, you we're driving around Tacoma in the Peace Bus helping so many people. So now, how did you start with this locally produced sitcom?
23: Right. It's really a wild story. As you know, I'm the driver of the Peace Bus, the greatest vehicle in the entire world. And I was doing that, and I'm still doing that. But last year, I was completely inspired by a movie you guys all probably know. That movie being Marty Supreme. I watched it on Christmas Day, and I was completely enamored by the movie. I don't know if you've seen it, but the movie allows you to be glued and immersed in the film. There's always something happening. You're always feeling something. So being inspired by this incredible film, I thought, well, I'd like to create something here locally that captures the minds and hearts of the people, as well as informs the public on issues happening within the city of Tacoma and, honestly, problems that are happening in cities all over the nation, as well as having something be comedic, which was sort of in the film's Marty Supreme. So I had a very unique situation happen with me that I was working with a Hollywood director named Derek Nunn. He's originally from Tacoma, Washington, lived in L.A. for about 15 plus years, and then moved back. And in 2024, he asked me to star in one of his films and Wild Dreams. And from then, we started building a relationship. I reached out to him with the idea of creating this Tacoma show. It didn't have a title yet, but I reached out to him, and the rest is really history.
21: So what is the premise of the show? You've already filmed episode, you said, 1 and 2. What's the premise of the show?
23: Yes. I can't go too much into it. I can't tell you this. The Tacoma Show is about people going through ups and downs and sideways turns of life. It showcases myself. I am the lead actor in it, as well as a bunch of different characters that are very wacky, very eccentric. Again, people's eyes will be glued to the screen. It's the idea of this. So we see all the issues happening in our city. And oftentimes we feel that we can't do anything about it. But I want to challenge the audience to sort of empower themselves to see that most of us can do something. Mm-hmm. If it's not from a national scale or global scale, within our small communities, there's some things we can do to make the world a better place. There's things that we can do to raise consciousness. So I wanted to elaborate on that in the show, as well as make it as funny as possible.
20: Okay, so let's be specific because we're talking about Tacoma, and I don't think Tacoma gets nearly enough love. What issues are being brought up, at least in these first episodes?
23: Yeah, homelessness is a big one. Poverty is another. We talk about the military-industrial complex. That's something that's honed in on. We talk about unconventional family structures. So, you know, if you took a sitcom from the 90s, if you will, And you see how it's, you know, it's like mom and dad and kids. 2026 isn't like that. We have people that are living with their cousins. A good friend of yours loses their job and they have to move in with you. Sort of leaning into the dynamics of unconventional family is a really important aspect of the show, as well as mental health.
21: Yeah. And are you playing yourself, like, or like, in other words, are you the Peace Bus person in the sitcom, or are you like portraying a different character?
23: I'm playing myself, but not so much myself. I'm not a humanitarian in the show, but my name is Kwabi in the show. I'm the only cast member that has their own name in the show. So similar to Fresh Prince.
21: Okay.
23: Will Smith.
21: Okay. Yeah. Okay. Well, you know, I feel like you're so equipped to do this series because I have to imagine running the Peace Bus for several years, you have gotten to know people in situations, like you have stories to tell.
23: 100%. Yeah. And this is an outlet to do it. It could have been, it honestly could have been anything. And it always will be whatever skill or opportunity I have, I will always use it to raise awareness and to help people. So this is just another extension of that mission. I've been very blessed to meet with people like Derek Nunn, Michael Driver from Q13 Fox. He's also another producer. So to meet with these people, build rapport with them, and to make this thing happen.
20: Okay, you said it is really important for this to be about Tacoma, for Tacoma, by Tacoma. And you just recently wrapped up filming the pilot, and you had more than 100 people coming out as extras. Why was it so important, or why is it so important for you to find local actors and being all about Tacoma?
23: Yeah, because it's literally the Tacoma show. And,
20: well, Tacoma. That would be a good reason.
23: right. And, you know, there was the Tacoma FD show that was claimed to be filmed here, but it wasn't filmed here, right? I get a lot of flack online. People are saying, well, is this the first TV sitcom filmed in Tacoma? There was Tacoma FD, but that show was not filmed here. So being that we have this incredible opportunity to film the very first TV sitcom, we're going to make it as Tacoma as possible.
21: I love it. I love it. How can people like support you and or be part of it if they want to act in it or if they want to just like, yeah, how can they support you?
23: Well, the cool thing about it is it's a TV show and it's ongoing, right? It's not just like a film. It's like a one and done. We're continually filming episodes. And so right now the schedule's kind of been 1 month on, 1 month off. As we continue, we'll probably shrink down to be like, you know, 2 weeks on, 2 weeks off. But with that, the very unique experience is we're always doing casting calls. We're going to be filming episode 3 in the first week of November. Leading up to that, we're currently in a casting call because we're going to introduce a new character. So people who want to act, stay tuned, watch social media, follow me at the Peace Bus on Instagram or at Kwabi Amoah Forson on TikTok. If you follow, there will be opportunity for you to audition, to potentially get in the show. If you're a musician, we're using local music from Seattle, Tacoma, and neighboring areas to use in the show. It's hyper local. So if you send in your music, there's a good chance your song will end up in the show. So it's moving, it's breathing, and we're doing this show together with the people.
20: I love it. Now, Kwabi, are you still juggling all of the Peace Bus responsibilities too, or is that on hold?
23: Oh yeah, no, that's the real work. I'm not saying, well, making a TV show is work as well, but all of this is in tandem with my humanitarian work. I became a pilot last year, and so what I'm doing with aviation, I'm having like an in-flight podcast called My Thoughts of 5,000 Feet, where I'm in the air and I take guests up and we talk about issues happening in the community. And that's sort of my next wave of my humanitarian work, as well as, you know, giving out socks to people on the street, hoping to clothe them. And that's an ongoing deal.
21: Yeah. What? Go ahead, Ursula.
20: Well, no, we're going to unfortunately have to wrap up, but I want you to have the last question, Angela.
21: Yeah, I guess I'm curious quickly, what drives you to keep going in this space?
23: Human progress. We've already gotten so far, right? I think about it this way. There are people who are struggling each and every day to make ends meet. And oftentimes those people go unheard and we don't recognize that there's so many of them. And my goal, what drives me is to sort of hone in on those individuals and shine light so people know that these issues are happening, so people will be empowered to help. You know, we often look to our politicians to create the solutions we desperately need, but I feel that we're the heroes we've long been waiting for.
20: I love it. Kwabi Amoah-Forson, founder of the Peace Bus, and now also the main character and the force behind the Tacoma Show. We thank you so much for joining us here.
23: Thanks for having me.
21: I just love that. You know what? We got a text from one of our listeners that said, I remember Kwabi back in high school at Curtis. Very cool guy, deserves all the good things.
20: Yeah. Do you see what I'm talking about,
21: yes,
20: though?
21: Yes, good energy.
20: He's got such good energy. Stay with us.
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20: Welcome back to the G and Ursula Show. G is back tomorrow, but today Angela Poe Russell is filling in. And on the show yesterday, we talked about generational differences in the workplace. And this was a conversation that was inspired by an episode of Oprah's podcast, where there was a business consultant, Simon Sinek, who said that Gen Z is redefining the workplace, and he was all about it.
12: What we're starting to see now is something kind of magical, which is young people are redefining what a job looks like, where they're working for themselves, they're doing something they want to do, but they're not building businesses. They're not the traditional entrepreneur where they imagine having employees or massive scale. They're just doing the thing that they love that provides an income, and they're hustlers. It's sort of like born out of the gig economy, but they're defining what the gigs are, as opposed to just sort of taking an Uber job, for example. And they're choosing something they want to do, and they're eking together a living, and some of them are doing quite well.
13: Working for themselves, Simon, and also saying, I don't want to work like you all did.
21: Yeah, so today we want to dive a bit deeper. Joining us is a guest who has some insight into this. Lisa Chin is the CEO of Juma Ventures, a nonprofit that helps young people ages 16 to 24 connect to their first job and get ready for the workplace. Thanks so much for joining us, Lisa.
30: Thank you, Angela.
21: Yeah, what was your reaction to this interview?
30: It was really gratifying to hear, because what we heard there is exactly what I'm experiencing, that young people today are incredibly motivated to work. They just don't have as many options as before. And that this generation is really, really is showing up in a different way than previous generations have.
21: And so, well, expand on that. So what do you mean by that?
30: So in the past, you would, how I grew up is you would show up to work, you had your credential, you know, you'd be all bright and shiny on the day of. Today's generation is really wants their employers and what they spend their time doing to reflect their own sense of purpose. So they're very mission driven, very passionate about how and what they choose to work on. And they put that up front. They don't come into the workplace thinking that it's the employer and the place that is going to tell them or dictate to them how they should behave and what success looks like. They almost approach work and companies as a partnership, where that organization that they choose to work for or work with has to show up the way that they show up. So accountable, mission-driven, skills-based, all of those things. It's different.
21: They're showing up with this like idea that we have something to offer too. Like you need me yes. too, like that. Yeah. So, you know, we've yep. talked about how hard it is on this show for young people to find a job right now, even for people who have college degrees. What's the impact of this struggle? Like, what are you seeing in terms of what happens when young people aren't able to find those opportunities?
30: Well, it is difficult. We're looking at some really unprecedented situations for young people wanting to enter the workforce for the first time. And without having meaningful work to do, they're going to, you know, they still have so many hours in a day at their disposal, and it gets incredibly frustrating for them. But also, I think, as you heard in that clip that introduced the segment, that young people they're very savvy. So they're entrepreneurial. They're thinking through, well, how can I participate? What can I do? Where are the needs here? And they just are flowing into those things more, you know, what we call the gig economy. They are thinking of the side hustles, if you will, or the things that their unique skills can bring so that they can participate in the economy. But it's not a level playing field for everybody. And the more that we see there are less jobs and there's more requirements, if you will, in terms of understanding technology and other things, it gets harder. And it becomes more disaffecting, or young people become much more disaffected if they don't have those opportunities.
0: And one of the things that we hear about, and I see it even on the text line right now, we had Bian Puyallup who said the Gen Z I work with call in sick because it's their birthday. That is something that between generations, it seems to be a gap in terms of what the older generation thinks is a lack of work ethic when it comes to Gen Z. And what do you see in your experience, and maybe you can explain why there is such a disconnect?
30: Yeah, and that gap is real. I think the systems and the expectations that we've set up are credential based. So in order to get a job, you have to have on your resume the experience. You have to have a LinkedIn profile. And that the calling in sick on your birthday, yes, I've seen things like that too, because remember that this particular generation has grown up under circumstances that previous generations have not, between a pandemic, issues around global trade, and an overall lack of jobs right now. What we're seeing is that whole sense of that approach to the world, where it is not going to be a company and a job is not something that you interview for it based on your resume, you get it, and then you're set for life. It's a lot more unstable than that. So the sense of purpose and the sense of what is this company providing to me comes across as entitlement to a lot mm-hmm. of people, because they're holding companies to the same expectations that they feel that they are given. And instead of coming into a company saying, okay, I'm going to prove to you that I'm worth a certain salary, the approach can sometimes be more like, well, I am worth this much. I want to see if you, company, are worth what I have to offer. And the dynamic of most of our companies is not set up that way.
21: Yeah, exactly. So how are you bridging that gap? Like in your work at Juma Ventures, how do you prepare young people for work? Let me reframe that differently. How are you preparing young people for the workforce and what you do?
30: Love that question. How we do it is we have a pretty good interview and admissions process that is behavioral based. So when you apply to Juma, we don't just interview you. We don't just evaluate. Let's say if you're an 18-year-old and you just graduated high school and you've got very little actual on-the-job experience, we'll interview you to look for the skills that we've heard from employers they value the most. So, what skills do you have? Do you have critical thinking abilities? Are you resourceful? Can you be adaptable? Do we think that you'll be able to work in a group setting and be collaborative? And so when we interview them that way, we then give them the opportunity to have their first job, and they are paired with folks who have already gone through the Juma program and have been promoted into positions like youth supervisors. So we have that peer situation going on immediately to help them gain those skills right away in those first jobs. We also ensure that they go through a bunch of workshops. We make sure that their skills that we are teaching them in smaller bites, so, you know, 2-hour workshops, get practiced in that week or in the next month in the concessionaire positions that they have. And because they've got their peer managers and peer supervisors there, that sort of reinforcement of here's what's expected of you, here's what you learned in the workshop, let's get you through it, is helping young people acquire the skills in the first job that normally we would be evaluating, do you have these skills, before we give them that first job.
20: Mm. Okay, we've got about 30 seconds. What do we get wrong about Gen Z and the younger generation when it comes to the workplace?
30: I would say that they actually are incredibly motivated. Just they approach our systems by having that expectation that, okay, I know I have these skills, and the system wants to interview them and say, once you get here, you know, show us the skills you already have. So they're really motivated, Ursula, and there's a lot of them out there. And if we can reach them in the ways that they understand by giving them this experiential, the experience of showing their skills instead of evaluating it on a piece of paper, we're going to find that we can really tap into this enormous workforce that we have.
20: Lisa Chin, CEO of Juma Ventures, we appreciate your time. Thank you so much.
30: Thank you.
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5: ABC News, I'm Wayne Cabot. If actions speak louder than words, then Russia has spoken loudly. Answering President Trump's claim of a deal for Russia and Ukraine to stop bombing energy plants with bombs. Hitting Ukraine again, ABC's Patrick Reval.
6: Ukraine's President Zelensky says he was surprised by Trump's announcement, learning about it on social media, but he says Kyiv is ready to agree if Russia does as well. Shortly before Trump's announcement, Zelensky told ABC's This Week that Ukraine wants an immediate energy ceasefire. Russian officials, meanwhile, have yet to respond to Trump's declaration.
5: But the bombs that it sent did cut power and water to Kyiv. Another deadly attack by Houthi rebels on the international airport in Riyadh. The attacks now coming almost nonstop. An American among those killed this weekend, leading President Trump to say that the U.S. is considering helping the Saudis fight the Iran-backed rebels. Pope Leo to undergo surgery to remove a lung nodule. This is ABC News. Again, with the sewer people, three more people popped out of a Manhattan manhole over the weekend, and we may never know who they are or what they were doing down there.
7: By the time they arrived, police say those three men were gone. They got a call around 1 a.m., just before 1 a.m. this morning here on West 141st Street between Amsterdam and Broadway Avenues. Now, a similar scene just 2 days earlier on Friday on the Upper East Side. Five people, including four men and a woman, were spotted coming out of a manhole on East 82nd Street just after 2 a.m.
5: Proving the city never sleeps, ABC Shante Lan. Some who have been caught say that they were down there fishing for any jewelry that might have dropped down through the storm grates. A federal judge in New York has ordered the White House to stop running taxpayer-funded ads featuring President Trump, but the White House says that there are no plans to reimburse for the $20 million already spent. I'm Wayne Cabot, ABC News.
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8: I'm Tom Brock. Seattle police are searching for a murder suspect after a drive-by shooting in South Seattle left a man dead and a woman hurt early Sunday. Just before 1 a.m., somebody drove into a parking lot of a nightclub on 4th Avenue South, about three blocks north of South Michigan, and opened fire. Police say a surveillance camera shows the driver fired several shots, hitting a 36-year-old security guard. That man died at the scene. The gunfire also injured a 27-year-old woman who was shot in the leg. Less than an hour after that, police found the vehicle used by the suspect in South Seattle engulfed in flames. No suspects have been identified. An aerial search is underway for a small plane with two people on board that may have disappeared while flying over Washington State. A WashDOT search crew is using a plane and a helicopter to look for a 1976 Piper Cub that lost contact with Seattle Center Air Traffic Control Saturday. Its last location on radar was between Oroville and Okanagan. The Colville Confederated Tribes are also assisting with a ground search. A road rage incident in Grays Harbor County ended with a crash, an injured driver, and a possible reckless driving charge. According to the Olympian newspaper, a 19-year-old woman caused a two-vehicle crash on Friday on Highway 12 near Elma. Troopers say during the incident she tried to pass a truck but ended up hitting it and then crashing into a cable barrier. The truck came to rest on the shoulder. The driver of the truck not hurt. Medics transported the injured woman to a medical center in Elma. Your Cairo News Radio forecast, clear skies with lows near 40 degrees. Monday, sunny with highs in the lower 60s. 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

0: from the Great Lakes on the other side of Erie. I'm Ryan Recker, your host tonight on Coast to Coast AM. On the show, author and historian Stephen J. Rolls will talk about Dracula and the inspiration behind it. He has a new book out that explores the history of vampires and the inspiration behind Bram Stoker's masterpiece. We spoke to Stephen earlier this year, which was, I think, a good conversation, so I'm looking forward to tonight. On the second half of the show, we'll talk to Michael Sandler on near-death experiences and AWEs. That's automatic writing experience. You put the hand down with your pen, and you see where it goes, which is kind of an interesting thought. A couple things to follow up on from yesterday. So we had two guests on, and the second half was Dr. Bonnie Buckner, and she's a dream work expert. And we posed an experiment to the audience, and we talked about Mall World, which is this idea that people all across the world are dreaming about this mall, and they're having similar ideas, similar thoughts, similar layouts. Could they all be connected, dreaming about the same mall? And we posed an experiment. We said, okay, listen tonight and fall asleep. And wherever your dream is tonight, if there's a specific location, I wanted you to email me that location. So if you dreamed last night and you can remember that dream, go ahead and email me where that location was. I want to see if we may have had a shared experience. Another follow-up from last night. First half guest was Colin Broen, and we talked about his experiences documenting ghost hunting and paranormal investigations. And there were some strange things happening in my basement last night. That's the first time hosting Coast to Coast I've had any weird experiences live on the air. So I decided to purchase an EMF reader, and I have it now. And I'm going to turn it on because I was experimenting just to see if I would pick up on, you know, anything naturally happening in my office. It's at zero. It starts beeping when I put it towards like electrical plugs. Let me see if you can hear that. Let's see. Can you hear that? Okay, that is the beeping in the background. What I'm going to do is I'm going to keep the EMF reader on during the show today. And if I experience anything during the show, I will let you know, and you'll hear the beeping in the background. Trust me, you'll hear the beeping. And if you know the beeping's going off, something weird's happening on the show. Something special might be happening. So we're going to keep that on as an experiment tonight and see how that goes. Author and historian Stephen J. Rolfs on Dracula and the inspiration behind it. That's our conversation. If you want to reach us during the show or maybe ask a question, Ryan Recker at coasttocoastam.com. That's my email address. I keep it up during the show, and I try to reply during the breaks. Don't go anywhere. This is Coast to Coast AM.
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0: And welcome back to Coast AM. I'm Ryan Recker. If you want to email me, ryanrecker@coasttocoastam.com. Joining us now is a author, historian, paranormal researcher who we had on the show not that long ago. I think it was just March. Stephen J. Rolfs, thank you so much for coming back.
1: Well, thank you for having me, Ryan. I'm glad to be here.
0: The discussion tonight is on Dracula and vampires. And when we think about vampires, do we all think about the same thing? I mean, do we pretty much all understand what a vampire is, or is there more to it?
1: I think we understand what Hollywood presents as a vampire, which is based a great deal on what Bram Stoker made as a vampire, and also some of the earlier writers before him that influenced him. But if you go further back into history, all the way back into ancient times, you find that vampires were more of a ghostly creature. They would often attack sleepers, and they would, steal the life, steal the breath. Lilith, for example, that we read about in the Bible, is a pure vampire.
0: You know, that's interesting. So, okay, there's biblical references to vampires I wasn't really aware of. And you're right, there's a wide range of how we look at it. There's Hollywood, there's Count Chocula, if you want to look at it from the kid's side for the serial selections. But there are a lot of different depictions of Dracula. What do you think is the very first, I guess, reference to a vampire that you can find? Is it that biblical reference?
1: It is even before the Bible was written. The earliest record we have of a vampire is from Sumeria, and it is on a piece of prehistoric pottery, and it depicts a winged female demon attacking a sleeper.
0: So how do you know that's a vampire? Because, you know, when you talk about different creatures depicted, you know, sometimes it's a little bit, you know, there's interpretation to it. So I'm kind of curious about that one. How do you call that one a vampire? Is there anything specific about it that stands out that would give it that sort of depiction or that answer?
1: Going from folklore, you see that these creatures would attack a sleeping person, and usually they would steal their breath. And it was later on that they got into stealing the blood, which, if you go back even further into prehistoric times, the blood was the magic liquid that kept the person alive. And if that person lost too much blood, say, in a hunting accident or in childbirth, then the body might return from the grave seeking more of that magical red liquid. And thus you missed and loved the person who died, but at the same time, you were deathly afraid of them because they would come back and they might steal your blood.
0: Oh, wow. Okay. That is fascinating. So steal the breath, steal the blood. Couple of different examples of that. I can understand how you steal blood. How do you steal a breath? Is that taking someone's life? Is that kind of what the idea is?
1: I just saw this in a movie like the other day, and I cannot remember what movie it was, but no, you just go almost like kissing, but then sucking the air out.
0: Oh, I see. Okay. I guess that's a little bit less violent. It's a little less violent than taking someone's blood. Okay. Right. So this goes back. I mean, this goes way back, these sort of traditions, and it seems like different cultures have had different depictions of this, it sounds like.
1: Yeah, absolutely. I think the vampire has been known throughout the entire world. And
0: yeah, what's the depiction that we see of a vampire today? Kind of the Dracula thought. When did that start?
1: Well, let me see. You find it in a great deal of Victorian poetry. For example, there is a poem called The Giaour, written by Lord Byron, who was, incidentally, the model for the very first Dracula. And this poem talks at the end of a female vampire coming up out of a tomb and attacking the hero. And Thalaba the Destroyer, I forget who the writer was of that. That has another very similar idea where the actual corpse is rising up. It's no longer just a ghostly, vaporous thing, but it's an actual physical being that is coming to get the victim.
0: Yeah. You know, just based on what you said there, Dracula versus, you said Dracula. So is the right pronunciation Dracula? Because when I hear Dracula, it sounds like someone's trying to do the accent that we know of in the movies.
1: Actually, I asked a good friend of mine who was from Transylvania, how do you pronounce it? And he said, in Transylvania, he's just called Drac.
0: Oh, so like nickname Drac. Everyone Drac knows him by that. That's interesting.
1: And believe me, they know him.
0: Yeah, no kidding. Going from this ghostly figure to a physical one. Was it the poem you think maybe changed his depiction in pop culture? Or do you think that there's more to it? Do you think that there could have been sightings? Do you think that people may have had experiences that may have changed?
1: Well, there are quite a few cases, actual cases of vampirism throughout history, including right here in the United States. And yes, these certainly did become reflected in Dracula. But Dracula himself is very different from the actual cases of vampirism. The Dracula you read in Stoker's novel is more of a Mephistopheles character. Not only does he suck blood, but he also plots to invade a foreign country. Mm-hmm. That, of course, being England.
0: Right. So let's talk about so there's the literature and what's written, but the actual cases. What have you found of actual instances where some of these, you know, like stealing of blood started to happen?
1: Well, the probably the biggest one for stealing blood was a vampire known as Arnold Paola, who lived in Serbia in the 18th century. And he was a soldier, and he had fought against a vampire, I believe it was in Greece. And he was able to defeat the vampire who had been giving them trouble. But then he became cursed himself, and he was on, he was, he

0: He left the army. He was on a wagon, and for no reason, the horse suddenly jumped forward. He fell off of the wagon, but everyone thought, oh, he just bumped himself. He can rest for a day or two and he'll be fine. Turns out he became deathly ill, started losing all of his strength, and he died. And shortly after he died, he was seen wandering around the streets of the village, and he was attacking people, not only drinking blood, but physically getting into fisticuffs with them, like a real brute, an ogre from the past. The army went in and dug up the grave because they wanted to have as much dignity to this procedure as they could. And when they opened the grave, they saw that the body had not decomposed and there was fresh blood all over the coffin. And
1: Oh,
0: the
1: weird.
0: grave digger laughed at him and said, "Oh, you haven't wiped off your mouth since the last time you fed."
1: Okay. So when the way that you're bringing this up, it sounds like certain areas had people that had a thing for blood. So did the idea of a vampire start before that, or was it stories like this that kind of coined the term vampire? And it's fascinating to think that sightings after death might be one of those common things, because the way that Hollywood depicts vampires now, they come out at night, they've been alive forever, they blood is kind of what they do to try to keep their thing going. When you hear about life after death, in that sense, they come back after being buried. Is that another common threat for vampires?
0: Yes, let me run up north a little bit to the Vikings in Iceland, and there was a very famous case that's recorded in the sagas of a vampire named Glam, Glam, and just like Arnold Paol, he had gotten into a fight and vanquished another creature, probably a vampire, but then he became cursed. He died, and his body became so large that they couldn't move it. They had to pile rocks over it. And soon after that, his body was seen wandering about the village and the farms. He would jump up on roofs and fly from roof to roof, and he killed a number of people, including one young lady who he probably had eyes for when he was alive. And as it turns out, a Viking outlaw named Grettir came because he heard about the trouble. He did battle with Glam, and he found out that if they were fighting inside of a building, then he would have the advantage over the vampire. But Glam was able to move things outside under the moonlight, then Glam would become stronger. So they definitely take their strength from the night, probably from the moon, and they are more active in the winter time.
1: Wow. Okay. What year was this roughly?
0: This was around 1000 AD, right
1: Okay.
0: about the time that Christianity came to Iceland.
1: So there's different sides of the story. So you have people that live in that area that witnessed this happening, and then you have another side, which is Vikings coming in and trying to combat these things. So it was known that

0: you had to bring in warriors to take down these vampires. That was a known thing probably in the region. Is that what you're saying?
1: Well, Grettir, he came in by himself. He didn't have anyone with him. And he was, like I say, an outlaw, and he was looking for refuge. And he heard about the haunting and the trouble going on. And he went in and offered his services to the man who owned the farm. I believe his name was Thorhof. And, wow, of course, he was very welcome. Yes. Yeah, please get rid of this thing.
0: You know, when you hear about these stories, and then they become popularized by people creating stories about them. Were there any depictions in the Americas? Did you find anything closer to, let's say, North America? Really?
1: In Rhode Island.
0: Is that where it starts, in the Americas?
1: As far as I know, I think there was one in Connecticut, but I don't have much about. But in the 1800s in Exeter, Rhode Island, there was the case of Mercy Brown. There were people in her family who were wasting away, and a number of them had died. Now, a lot of people say that this is a case of pulmonary tuberculosis, which may well be true to a point, except Mercy caught this. She died. And after that, the surviving children were reporting that Mercy was coming to them in the middle of the night and sitting on their chests. And once again, I think you have the case of sucking the breath out here.
0: Yeah. Okay. I want to talk more about that coming up after the break. And I know there's some people listening here that may have some questions. We will take your calls in the next hour. Feel free to email me, RyanRenker@coasttocoastam.com. Joining us here is author, historian, and paranormal researcher, Stephen J. Rolse. And you can find his book, The Bloody Road to Castle Dracula, or Drac. Explore the history of vampires and the inspiration behind Bram Stoker's masterpiece. And these depictions here in Rhode Island, happening before that Bram Stoker book, which came out late 1800s, right around 1900 or so. So I'm curious of how maybe sightings and things changed after that book came out. That's coming up after the break on Coast to Coast AM. Don't go anywhere.

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2: And joining us for the first half of the show is author, historian, and paranormal researcher Stephen J. Rolfs in his new book, The Bloody Road to Castle Dracula, or Dracula, I should probably say, explore the history of vampires in the inspiration behind Bram Stoker's masterpiece. And we were discussing some of the history of vampires, kind of how they were documented, not necessarily depicted in movies, because the way that you probably see it in television and film is a lot different than the history behind it. But that kind of changed with the novel that came out a little before 1900. And with it, when we talk about Stoker's Dracula, that brings a whole different angle to the conversation. We just moved to the Americas, starting to get some inspiration behind the character in a way from the early 1800s in Rhode Island. And we'll continue with researcher Stephen J. Rolfs coming up. Just a side note, too, I have this EMF detector that's sitting on my desktop. I haven't seen it go off yet during the course of the show. So luckily, it's still registering zero, and I did test it just to make sure it's still working and everything's good. If you hear some beeping in the background during this interview, it means something strange is happening during the show. That's kind of an experiment we're trying tonight. If you haven't already, download the iHeartRadio app on your phone or go to iHeartRadio.com in the search and put Coast to Coast AM and you'll find some of the fantastic podcasts as part of the Paranormal Podcast Network. It's right there for you to enjoy, updated regularly, lots of shows for you to check out, including Coast to Coast AM. 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All right, we'll continue our conversation with Stephen J. Rolfs next. Thank you for the email questions. Ryan Recker at coasttocoastam.com is how you reach me on there. 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

0: And welcome back to Coast AM. I'm Ryan Recker. If you want to email me, ryanrecker at coasttocoastam.com. And joining us here is author, historian, and paranormal researcher Stephen J. Rolfs. It's interesting to hear that story about Rhode Island. All of these different stories that are happening, are they independent from each other, or is there a chance that one may have been influenced by the other? Because sometimes when you hear about different parts of the world and these different stories come out, they don't know that it's happening in other places. So when you were doing your research, was there any indication that maybe the myth, the lore of vampires were kind of in the psyche of the people and may have influenced the things they were seeing? Or do you believe that these were all independent sightings?
1: Well, now that is definitely a mystery, especially with the Mercy Brown, the Sarah Tillinghast in Rhode Island. Because the people who settled in Rhode Island did not have a real heavy, history of vampirism. As a result of researching this book, I came across a number of cases from where else? Transylvania. That were very similar to Mercy Brown, but there was really no connection between Romania and a farm in what is called the Nooseneck, this heavily forested area of Rhode Island. So how they came up with the same exact thing is quite a mystery.
0: Yeah. So how did things change after the Bram Stoker novel came out in the late 1800s, right around 1900 or so? How did the stories start to begin to shift? Did you notice there was an uptick in maybe sightings or anything like that?
1: There was a sighting of something in England at Highgate Cemetery, which is a very world-famous cemetery, and they thought that they had a vampire running around there, and some people had even witnessed it. They also found a number of dead animals near the walls outside, and they also had a rather colorful character who thought he was Van Helsing, and he would climb over the wall at night looking to put a stake through the heart of the vampire.
0: Interesting. Okay, when it comes to the hunters, and, you know, even that name is familiar because they made, what, movies with Hugh Jackman later with that same moniker. Is that character based off of the same thing, or is it just basically in name only?
1: Well, the Hugh Jackman character, yeah, he was playing Van Helsing, but they completely changed the character of Van Helsing and destroyed the symbolism in the book. And the novel is very rich in symbolism and spirituality.
0: Yeah. Sure. The going back to the Bram Stoker book, the depictions of a vampire in that book versus what you saw in the research, maybe you can go over that again. What are the differences that you've seen when it's depicted in that novel versus what you've seen historically?
1: Well, like I say, Dracula in the novel is more of a devil. He is intelligent, super intelligent, cunning. He learns a foreign language. He studies his target just like he would, just like a general would before, planning an invasion. But in the same novel, you have three female vampires. Those are much closer to actual cases of vampirism, because they're not learning languages. They're not plotting to invade another country. And all they want to do is feed.
0: When you say feed, are we talking blood? Are we talking breath? What do you mean?
1: I would say in this case, it would be blood, which they describe as kisses. And one of them says, he is young. There are kisses for us all.
0: The depiction that we see, you mentioned this before with Lord Byron. So when we think of a visual of a vampire, we're thinking about Lord Byron, right? Is that what you're saying?
1: That is ironic because Lord Byron is the very first person that inspired Dracula. But it is, he inspired his companion who he fired and hated him, a man named Dr. Polidori. And Polidori wrote a novella stealing information from Byron. Remember, there was this horror writing contest, a ghost story contest with Percy Shelley, Mary Godwin, and Byron started to write a really, really good vampire story and then just wandered off. He didn't do anything with it. Polidori got a hold of it and he said, yes, okay, I can do this. And he wrote his novel as a satire of Lord Byron.
0: Interesting.
1: Byron became the very first Dracula, but there were several other people after that who influenced Bram Stoker.
0: Right. Now, going back to some of the different sightings in North America, and you mentioned Rhode Island, is there a certain point where the sightings stop, or do you think there's still documented sightings today of vampires?
1: I am not familiar with anything from the 20th century or the 21st century. Everything seemed to have been in this one area of Rhode Island in the early 1800s, which incidentally, if you're an H.P. Lovecraft fan, and I would bet you are, he wrote a story called The Shunned House, where he pretty much retold many of the events with Mercy Brown. And in the notes for Dracula by Bram Stoker, he did mention Mercy Brown in his notes, although he did not really use her to any degree, possibly a bit with the character of Lucy, the bloofer lady.
0: Why do you think that the sightings stop after a certain point? Because it sounds like there's a pretty big history, you know, going back to 1000 AD up until the 1800s even. Why do you think it stops?
1: I don't think it stopped. Oh. I think that it may continue, but be interpreted as something else. People thinking that a dead relative is coming to them at night. And there is the idea of a demonic being sitting on the chest of people in what is called in Newfoundland hagging. And this has even been checked in Hawaii. A doctor put a scale underneath a woman who said that a demonic being was coming to her and sucking her breath every night. And he said, well, if something else is on you, then it's going to register on the scale. And he was sitting up that night and watching it. And all of a sudden, she shows signs of distress. and the numbers on the scale start going up incredibly, like she had something very large crushing down on her.
0: Oh, wow. Okay, so observed. Someone observed something physically happening, but didn't see whatever was causing that. So it kind of going back to what you're mentioning, when we think about vampires, we think about, you know, the cape, and you have the, you know, the canine teeth that are sticking out and, you know, mysteriously turning into a bat at night, things like that. But going back to what you're mentioning, a lot of times it was more depicted as a ghost in the early writings of it. So that's kind of what you're explaining here. It's kind of a ghostly figure.
1: Exactly. Yes. But it can also be, it has properties of being physical as well as just spiritual. For example, the scale going up, that would indicate physical, presence.
0: Right. Vlad the Impaler. That's kind of another name that is thrown out with Dracula. Let's talk about that. Can you kind of describe and explain that?
1: Vlad Sepish. Now, there are those who say that the Stoker's character of Dracula was completely inspired by Vlad the Impaler, and that he studied the history and he used that as his model. That is yes and no. There is a connection between Vlad the Impaler and the literary Dracula, but that is limited pretty much to the name.
0: Okay.
1: You see, before, while the novel was being planned, the original name of Dracula was Count Vampyr.
0: That's an interesting name.
1: And the setting was Styria, which is in Austria. But later on, after Stoker went to Whitby, found out about a crashing, you know, a shipwreck on the shore, and he decided, yes, that's how my vampire is going to get to England. And then he realized Austria doesn't have much of a navy. It's landlocked. So he started researching other areas, and in a book titled An Account of the Principalities of Wallachia and Moldavia, he found a footnote. And in the footnote was Dracula, Vlad the Impaler. And it didn't say anything about impaling or his other cruel actions. It just had his name. But that's all that Stoker needed. And that's how it became Dracula.
0: Oh, interesting. Well, finding that, going back to this region and some of the history behind it, you said you had a friend out there. So what we know about it here in the folklore there, is it a lot more popular there? If you were to go to Transylvania or some of these different areas, does everyone have a story to share with it?
1: They have souvenirs to sell. For example,
0: it's a good tourist trap.
1: There is Castle Bran, which is in Wallachia, right next to the Transylvania border. And they, of course, try to tell you, yes, this was Dracula's castle, which they say he may have visited, may have even been imprisoned there, but there's no real connection. But believe me, they know how to sell souvenirs and tell stories and such to get some tourist money.
0: Sure. You'll have to explain the beefsteak room. What is that?
1: Ah, yes. Bram Stoker was the acting manager of the actor Sir Henry Irving. After the performances, any notable guests such as Aaron Burr or Arthur Conan Doyle, who were in attendance, they'd be invited backstage to this room where they would have brandy, cigars, a big thick steak, and they would talk. Now, some of the people that were guests back there were members of the Order of the Golden Dawn, especially a woman, Pamela Coleman. And she was the lady who made the images for the Rider-Waite tarot. That's pretty much a standard tarot deck today. And that is why there is so much tarot symbolism in the novel of Dracula.
0: Interesting. Order of the Golden Dawn is an interesting thought. I don't think I've heard of that. Was that a secret society?
1: It was semi-secret. Everyone knew about it. It was formed by a man named Mathers. And there were a number of famous people that got involved with it. Of course, Waite, who helped with the tarot that's named after him, and a very, very good writer, Arthur Machen.
0: Okay.
1: He wrote The Great God Pan. Very good.
0: Yeah. All right. Well, we barely even got into some of the classic films, the depictions in pop culture. But are you ready to take some calls coming up in the next hour?
1: It's what I live for.
0: I already have some email questions from people asking, do the depictions of vampires similar or related to a succubus or an incubus? How are they different? So I'm getting some email questions, which are good. RyanRecker at coasttocoastam.com is how you do that. If you want to call in and talk vampires, if you want to talk Dracula or maybe the new book by our historian, author, and paranormal researcher, Stephen J. Rolfe, it's The Bloody Road to the Castle Dracula, Explore the History of Vampires and the Inspiration Behind Bram Stoker's Masterpiece. Feel free to give us a call now. We'll start lining those up. I enjoy the email questions, too, but I prefer the phone calls. It's always better to have you ask your question directly, because that way you can give a follow-up question, too. We'll start taking those coming up next on Coast to Coast AM.

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7: ABC News. I'm Wayne Cabot. Russia didn't get the memo or didn't care. Bombing Ukraine even after President Trump made a surprise announcement that Russia and Ukraine agreed to stop attacking each other's energy plants.
8: Ukraine's President Zelensky says he was surprised by Trump's announcement, learning about it on social media. But he says Kyiv is ready to agree if Russia does as well. Shortly before Trump's announcement, Zelensky told ABC's This Week that Ukraine wants an immediate energy ceasefire. Russian officials, meanwhile, have yet to respond to Trump's declaration.
7: ABC's Patrick Reville. Trump also says the U.S. may help the Saudis fight the Houthi rebels who attacked the Riyadh airport 4 times in 5 days, leaving many dead, including an American. The storm is gone. The trouble is not. Power is still out across the Florida panhandle, and the governor warning people rivers may rise for a few days. North Carolina saw several twisters as the storm moved through that area. This is ABC News. The Pope is heading off for surgery in the next few days to remove a nodule on his lung. He said it was found early. Leo did not say if it's cancerous or benign. He's 71 and is asking for prayers. A former Republican running as a Democrat in traditionally red Kansas. It's a very close race in the Senate race against Republican incumbent Roger Marshall. Adam Hamilton, pastor, telling ABC's This Week.
9: I voted for people on both sides, and I'm proud to be a Democrat, but what matters to me more than the letter behind your name is who you are, what you stand for, your character. And I think there's a lot of people like that in our state.
7: The main thing motivating voters this year, voters telling a new Reuters Ipsos poll, it's the cost of living. 50% say that's driving how they're going to vote in the congressional midterm. Specifically, health care is the top thing voters want Congress to do something about. Then gasoline, then food, and then housing. I'm Wayne Cabot, ABC News.
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10: I'm Tom Brock. President Trump has announced a new deal that lifts Russian oil sanctions and allows diesel imports as prices spike. ABC News national correspondent Stephen Portnoy explains from Washington, D.C., where that plan might encounter some problems.
11: The deal the president announced on Friday stunned the world. It would have Russia providing 300,000 tons of diesel to the global market immediately and up to 3 million tons by November. But experts say a couple of things. One, that it's unlikely to have a major impact on prices, particularly here in the U.S. And two, there are questions about whether Russia can even meet the goal the president announced, because Ukrainian strikes on Russian diesel facilities have recently led to a diesel shortage in Russia.
10: Tropical Storm Rachel is bringing rain, wind, and a big storm surge to areas of the Southern California coastline. Around Long Beach, some waterfront homes were red-tagged due to the high surf and beach erosion. The rainy weather also prompted organizers of the Long Beach Marathon to revise the route, but the race went on as scheduled. An aerial search is underway here in the Pacific Northwest for a small plane with two people on board that may have disappeared while flying over our state. A WSDOT search crew is using planes and helicopters to look for the 1976 Piper Cub. It was flying from BC to Idaho and lost contact with air traffic controllers on Saturday. Its last location picked up on radar was between Oroville and Okanagan. The Colville Confederated Tribes also assisting with a ground search. Your Cairo News Radio forecast, clear skies with lows near 40 degrees. Monday, sunny with highs in the lower 60s. I'm Tom Brock, Cairo News Radio.
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1: Well, we've been talking about vampires and kind of the history behind Dracula and where it is today. We didn't talk a lot about some of the modern depictions of it. We've talked historically speaking where maybe some of the inspiration came from and some of the true life experiences that were documented. That's always fascinating. If you have a question about it, feel free to give us a call. Author, historian, and paranormal researcher Stephen J. Rolfs is with us for the next hour to take your comments or questions. I have a lot of emails too, but I prefer the phone calls. I like it when you get to ask directly. Ryan Recker at coasttocoastam.com is where you will find that. I do have the EMF reader up in my office. After yesterday, there were some strange things happening on the show. I thought I'm going to pick up one of these readers and see if anything comes up. My reader has an E field and an H field detector on it simultaneously, so you can kind of see if one or the other is peaking. On the H field, I had a couple of blips pop up and then disappear very quickly, so really nothing on this yet. But if you hear beeping in the background at some point, you'll hear it. I mean, you'll hear if my meter is going off. There could be something strange going on. And based on the depiction of vampires more ghostly in nature, maybe talking about them with historian Stephen J. Rolfs will draw some in and the meter will pick it up and you'll hear it beeping during the interview, possibly. Feel free to give us a call now and we'll start getting those ready to go. Coming up after the break on Coast to Coast AM.
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0: And welcome back to Coast AM. I'm Ryan Recker. 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Our guest is author, historian, and paranormal researcher Stephen J. Rolfs. Are you ready to take some calls about vampires, Stephen?
1: Absolutely.
0: All right. How about we start east of the Rockies? And Douglas is in Lincoln, Nebraska. Douglas, you're on Coast to Coast AM. Go ahead.
2: All right. Thank you. I recently saw the 2024 Nosferatu remake, and I thought it was visually stunning, just as all of Robert Eggers' movies are. But I was just curious if you saw it and what you thought about it. Thanks.
1: I saw that movie twice in the theater and probably two times on my computer. And incidentally, Robert Eggers is having a werewolf movie come out at Christmas. And I told my friend, can we go get in line right now, or should we wait for the movie to be released? I'm definitely going to see that puppy.
0: Okay, well, let's talk about the depictions, the modern depictions of vampires and Dracula. What do you think is the most realistic when it comes to keeping it historically accurate?
1: Well, if you want the closest to the description given in the novel, believe it or not, it's not from any of the major films. It is from John Carradine, who portrayed this in two movies, House of Frankenstein and House of Dracula. But Carradine was dead on to the description that Stoker gave of Dracula.
0: Oh, interesting. What made his depiction different than the other depictions in pop culture and movies that makes it stand out to be historically accurate? What did you like about it?
1: Well, it is the mustache, no beard. I mean, you look at someone like Bela Lugosi, who is the ultimate Dracula, but there was no mustache hair. And right on down the line, Gary Oldman, who played him in Bram Stoker's Dracula, he went through a number of different forms throughout the movie. None of them really matched what Stoker said. Now, I guess Carradine has that one
0: piece of history, himself in that sense. All right, let's go to the first time caller line. And Sean, and it is in Las Vegas, Nevada. Sean, you're on Coast to Coast AM. Go ahead.
3: Hi, I'm just was calling to see if you've ever seen the series Penny Dreadful. It was out of Showtime.
1: Yes, I saw that. That was that on Netflix, or is that Showtime?
3: I believe it's Showtime. It's one of the streamers. I think it went to Netflix.
1: Yeah.
0: Okay.
1: Yes, I did watch it. I'm sorry it's gone. They had a good series going there.
0: What's the connection to the vampires? I've never seen that one. And yeah, go ahead, Sean. You had a question.
3: Well, it was a mixture of everything: vampires, Dorian Gray, who was an immortal, and I thought it was a very good series, and they did not, I'm surprised they didn't continue it.
0: Okay. Your thoughts, Stephen? So, different depictions of different creatures and things.
1: It is ironic that you mentioned Dorian Gray, which was the creation of Oscar Wilde. Bram Stoker married a young lady named Florence Balcombe, but he was in a like a rivalry with another young man who wanted to marry her, and that other young man was Oscar Wilde.
0: Oh, how about that? All right. Let's take another call. And west of the Rockies, Anna is in Washington State. Anna, you're on Coast to Coast AM. Go ahead.
4: Okay, thank you, Ryan. I don't know how long my phone will keep a charge. It's an old landline, so I'll make it quick. But in my opinion, Jesus, the one they say in the Bible, who probably wasn't the real one, said, "Eat of my flesh and drink of my blood, or you have no life in you." So he could have started all this sacrificing and blood drinking. Also, Lilith split. She wasn't a vampire. She left because she didn't want to be controlled by an all-male deity that was a dictator and a controller, a patriarchal, hating women type.
0: Okay. Stephen, your thoughts?
1: I think we're talking about a different breed of cat here.
0: Well, the depictions of the Bible, it's interesting because you mentioned that. But, you know, going back to communion with Jesus, that's a whole different thing than the literal. But let's look at the other thing. When we started the interview, you mentioned there was a reference in the Bible that stood out to you where it may have depicted vampires. What was that verse again?
1: Well, the first one, well, actually, there are two that discuss Lilith, who is a definite vampire. That is in the book of Isaiah. One of them, one of the references is in the 34th chapter. Mm-hmm. Now, there is also a reference in the book of Proverbs. I don't have the chapter and verse, but it's towards the very end of the book. And it talks about a creature known as the horse leech. And I believe the passage goes, "The horse leech hath two daughters who cry out, give, give." And they're talking about a vampire here, the parasite. Hmm.
0: Okay. Let's go east of the Rockies, and Josh is in New Hampshire. Josh, you're on Coast to Coast AM. Go ahead.
5: All right. Great show. And listen, Bela Lugosi, to me, is Dracula. And I will tell people, Abbott and Costello Meet Frankenstein is a classic movie. Bela Lugosi's in it playing Dracula. And the thing about vampires and everything, I think it's more folklore. I think it comes out of movies. It comes out of Transylvania. And it's just a fascinating subject. People like it. They like to get spoofed. They love that scary stuff. And I just like to just say one thing about Columbus Day. You know, this guy is mayor of New York, mayor of Nami Kami. He's from Uganda. He should explain what went on in Uganda with Idi Amin. Idi Amin was the galloping gourmet of cannibals. And he's talking about Christopher Columbus. Columbus discovered America, the Americas, the Western Hemisphere. The three men most responsible.
0: Well, you forget about Columbus Day being

0: interesting connections to the depictions of vampires. Is it possible that, I don't know, what do you think the most modern reference point would be to a vampire? Is there anything that we can look at in the last, let's say, 50 years that you would say categorizes itself as a vampire sighting?
1: Well, there is this thing known as a psychic vampire. Mm-hmm. And that's when a living person can actually drain the energy of another person, in fact, drain it to the point of their death. And it is my understanding that a lot of people who work in retirement homes, working with very old people, will soon learn that there's this one person there who doesn't really seem to age, always has a lot of strength and vigor, and other people are afraid of him.
0: Mm. So that brings me to an email question. This is from, let's see, Atoma, possibly. It says, I believe there are similar aspects. Succubus and incubus and other entities that have similar abilities that feed and harvest energy and life force. Would you say those examples are categories of vampires, or are those separate entities?
1: I would think that they are pretty much the same creature as far as we can know. Of course, we're on this side of the veil, but the similarities are such that I would think that these are all different varieties of the same kind of denizen of the other world.
0: Okay. Let's go to the first-time caller line, and Alan is in Auburn, California. Alan, you're on Coast to Coast AM. Go ahead.
2: Hello there. I have a question for the guest. I'm a big fan of a movie that came out a year or two ago called a movie called Last Voyage of the Demeter.
1: Yes, that's a movie that was in pre-production for like 5 years, and I read about it on the internet, and I couldn't wait to see it because that's one of the best parts of the movie Nosferatu, the part on the ship. And I found the movie very disappointing, though.
2: Oh, really? Oh, I'm so sorry to hear that. I the creature was more beast than human in that movie, but I found the characters on the ship, the crew, to be sympathetic. And that's one of the downfalls, I think, of a lot of horror movies. You don't really care that much about the characters, but I really felt a great tragic loss as they one by one, were victimized.
1: Well, the creature was beastly. It was more demonic, like something out of a Dore woodcut, but they didn't move it. They didn't change it at all. And I had to think back to Murnau's classic, what I think is the greatest Dracula movie ever made, especially when Nosferatu rises up as straight as a board, like a rigor mortis corpse in his coffin. There was none of that. It was a decent movie, but it could have been so much better.
0: Okay. Well, thank you for the call. Let me read an email here. Does your guest know anything about the, I think they said it's the old hag, a Caribbean variant of the vampire concept?
1: The Caribbean, I'm thinking immediately of the Lugaru. Not the Lugaru from France, which is a werewolf, but the Lugaru takes the form of a bird of prey, and acts as a vampire there.
0: See, in this one, so the email says, and maybe I'm pronouncing it wrong. I think you put a pronouncer in there, H-I-G-U-E. And they say sheds skin at night and travels as a ball of flame. So kind of a different depiction there, which I guess brings another question about transformation.

0: When did that start? And the idea that, let's say, you know, turn into a vampire, turn into a ball of flame, something like that, turn into an animal. When did those depictions start? And is there an origin to that you can tell?
1: It started in 1897 with our good friend Bram Stoker.
0: That was it. First reference point.
1: Vampire literature before that and the actual cases, there's no mention of turning into a bat or into a wolf or so on. That's his creation there completely.
0: Okay. One person, Bruce from Toledo, said, how accurate is Rice's Vampire Chronicle books?
1: It's carrying on the creature that was created by Stoker, putting in a different setting, but same breed of cat there. Yeah.
0: I see. Okay. You know, there's a lot of different depictions out there, and, you know, there's like vampire hunters. There was the Abraham Lincoln vampire hunter. There was the one Nicolas Cage was a vampire. So there's all kinds of different plays off the idea of being a vampire. Do you have any favorites that aren't, let's say, historically accurate, but they're still fun to you? Do you have any ones like that?
1: Well, of course, the greatest vampire hunters are actually in Dracula.
0: Yeah. Well, I want to get some more calls if you have any questions for our guest, author, historian, and paranormal researcher, Stephen J. Rolls. Feel free to give us a call. And his book, The Bloody Road to Castle Dracula, explore the history of vampires and the inspiration behind Bram Stoker's masterpiece. We would like to get some more of those in. I'm going through some of the emails here. We got a lot of great emails still to get to, but I prefer you call in. This is Coast to Coast AM. 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
1: And our guest here is author, historian, and paranormal researcher Stephen J. Rolfs, discussing the origins of Dracula and early vampire references. If you have a question for him, or maybe you want to talk about some of those early references, feel free to give us a call. Or maybe some modern movies if you want to discuss the depiction of vampires in movies and get his take on that. You can do that too. We have some emails coming in. One person emailed me and said, your meter sounds interesting. So after yesterday's show, I bought an EMF reader to have just to keep on during the show to see if anything registers. And I haven't really received any good meter readings yet. They've all been, the H field readings have all been pretty minor. But a person emailed me and said their mom passed away on a couch recliner in 2011. He downloaded a meter for the iPhone, waved the iPhone over the spot she passed, and immediately it registered activity. Did not register activity anywhere else, including personal items or her bed. Nothing. So they said, as for the cigarette smoke you smelled yesterday, oh, I feel that was Art Bell making his presence and approval known. Wouldn't that be a nice thought to think that every once in a while Art gives a visit that way? If you have a comment or question, give it a call now. We'll talk vampires with author, historian, and paranormal researcher Stephen J. Rolfs. By the way, the YouTube channel is up and running and going strong. I would love to see that continue to grow because there is a lot of great videos on there. 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All right, we'll continue on with our guest, Stephen Rolfs, next. We'll take some of your calls. Call in now. We have some open lines in the wildcard line, I believe, on Coast to Coast AM. Don't go anywhere.
2: All right, let's start here because this one sounds almost unbelievable. Carnivora is actually a pure extract made from the Venus flytrap plant. Yes, that Venus flytrap. I'm joined by the president of Carnivora, Deborah Lau. So how does a plant like that end up in a supplement?
3: Good question. It goes back to research in Europe in the 1970s. Dr. Keller discovered that compounds in the Venus flytrap could interact with abnormal cells and support immune function.
2: So this isn't folklore. This is studied?
3: That's correct. It's a pure extract, no fillers, no dilution, designed to help modulate the immune system.
2: And people have used this for decades.
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2: A carnivorous plant helping the human body, only on Coast to Coast.
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0: And welcome back to Coast AM. I'm your host, Ryan Recker. 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I try to reply to those during the break. 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And I will mention this. Sometimes people will email me asking about the music we play, the bumper music. We do post all of those song selections on each of the show pages at coasttocoastam.com. If you go to the bottom of the page, you'll see bumper music. You click the button and it shows everything that was played for the night. So if you ever heard a song and you think, oh, what was that? That's an easy way for you to find out. I don't know if many people know that, but it's right there. Joining us here is author, historian, and paranormal researcher Stephen J. Rolfs. Are you ready to take some more calls from listeners, talk some vampires?
1: Let's do it.
0: All right. Let's go west of the Rockies. And Rex is in Southern California. Rex, you're on Coast to Coast AM. Go ahead.
2: Hi, Ryan. You know, I've watched so many horror movies, and I much prefer watching a movie about vampires because one depiction of the vampire comes from Anne Rice, and in the most poignant one was an interview with the vampire. And I actually read the first book when it came out, and I thought it was awesome. But now, do you think there are any similarities between a vampire and a zombie?
0: Okay.
1: Zombie, at least the original zombie from Haitian hoodoo, that is a mindless creature that does not feed. It's not a parasite. It is literally a slave of the Hungan, the person who controls it. A vampire, of course, is a parasite. It moves freely. It's not under anyone's control except for its own appetite, which it has to steal the life from living people. So I'd say they're pretty different there.
0: You know, I guess going off of what Rex mentioned there, when we think about modern vampires in movies, there's a certain amount of sophistication to it, as in, okay, there's some almost like they're wealthy and, you know, they kind of have this aura to them of sophistication. If I, as a host of Coast to Coast AM, sat down and actually had a chance to interview a real life vampire, do you think that I would be fed on, or do you think they would be, do you think I would actually be able to hold some conversation with them without the threat of them, you know, showing their appetite towards me?
1: One, they would show the appetite, and two, I bet that EMF meter would go crazy.
0: You think so too? Okay. Yes. You know, I'm holding the meter right now and nothing's happening, but you know, who knows? I would think that it would be fun, but maybe I would schedule that as a phone interview and not an in-person.
1: Yes.
0: All right. Let's go east of the Rockies, and Robert is in New York. You're on Coast to Coast AM, Robert. Go ahead.
3: Good morning, gentlemen. This is a fascinating conversation.
1: Thank you.
3: Two comments. First, about Mercy Brown. I happen to know a couple of local folk singers from Rhode Island who actually told me that they know a song that apparently is an oral tradition about her. I'm curious if you've encountered that particular aspect. Number two, do you think that Stoker was influenced in any way by the real-life shenanigans, and I use that term loosely, of the Hungarian Countess Elizabeth Báthory? Now, according to history, she never drank the blood, but she, according to history, lured dozens, maybe hundreds of people to her castle because she wanted to live forever, and she believed in bathing in milk mixed with blood. Do you think Stoker might have been influenced by that character?
1: I have not seen any connection between Báthory and Stoker. But there is a connection with Mercy Brown, like I mentioned earlier, because she does pop up in his notes. But he took copious notes, and she might be in there someplace.
0: Okay, very good. Thank you very much for the call. Let's go back to the wild card line, and Michael is in Denver, Colorado. Michael, you're on Coast to Coast AM. Go ahead.
4: Hi, Steve. I'm really enjoying this show. My question would be, it sounds like Stephen he's first of all, he knows everything about vampires, and it sounds like he's seen just about every movie. So my question was, did he recommend a movie to me and the audience that kind of flew under the radar that a lot of people wouldn't know, but he just thought it was fantastic?
1: You're spoiling me with the perfect question. There is one horror movie that I watch only on Halloween night, and that is the 1931 Carl Dreyer masterpiece, Vampyr. And if you've never seen it, you've really got to see that. It's incredible.
0: Okay. You know, it's funny because someone emailed me about that very movie, Vampyr. That's the same movie?
1: That's it.
0: They wanted to know your thoughts on that depiction. Okay, very good. Thank you for the call, Michael. A couple of other things that we saw here in the email. Jeff emailed and said, the ghost story session, Mary Goodwin Shelley writing Frankenstein, the movie Gothic, is a fictionalized telling. And that thing about someone sitting on someone's chest and sucking the victim's breath is referred to old hag syndrome. Is that right?
1: Yes. Yes. So that,
0: okay.
1: The old hag is from Newfoundland, but it's become kind of international now as a description of what happens in a incubus or succubus attack. Yes.
0: Okay. Another email that came in was, no one mentions it script wise, but it's one of the best. They say The Son of Dracula. Do you like that one? Is that Lon Chaney Jr.?
1: That was Lon Chaney. I love that movie. It's one of the Universal Horror Factory releases, but Chaney put a completely different presentation on the character, and he was actually a precursor of Christopher Lee, who showed the same elements of the Dracula character of being brutal and animalistic.
0: Oh, interesting. Okay. Another email that let's go back to the phone calls. Maybe I'll save some of these emails. And first time caller line, Frank is in California. Frank, you're on Coast to Coast AM. Go ahead.
5: Hello, good evening, everybody.
0: Frank,
5: I wanted to ask if you all have seen the movie Queen of the Dam, and what do you think about the storyline?
1: You got me on that one. I remember I started to watch it, and I think I fell asleep.
0: Oh, no. Okay, that's not a good sign. All right. Well, Frank, anything stand out of that movie you wanted to bring up? Maybe there was a plot point or a depiction that stood out?
5: You know, the main characters, the plot of the story, and talking about Lilith stood out to me. The earlier conversation that we had about her was interesting, and I just wanted to know if you could share a little bit more about her, about Lilith.
1: Oh, Lilith? Lilith was the first wife of Adam, but they were created together. They were equal, and she would not submit to him, trying to keep everything family friendly. And she flew away, which was kind of interesting. Three angels went to her and they tried to talk her to return to Adam. And she refused, so she was turned into a demoness, and 100 of her children would die every day. So in revenge, she went about the world sucking the breath out of newborn infants, also of young men as they sleep.
0: Okay. Let's go to the wild card line. And Michelle is in California. You're on Coast to Coast AM. Go ahead.
6: Hi. Thanks for taking my call. So I'm interested in adding Lost Boys for the vampire. Like that was like chilling, and it wasn't even like all gory and everything. It was just the premise. Did you ever see that, the Lost Boys from the 80s?
1: Yes. That shows the fact that vampire films almost always reflect the time in which they are created. In The Lost Boys, you find what is essentially symbolism of drug addiction.
0: Okay. I want to go to this one email. Count Chocula. Now, I think that's pretty funny. Would you look at things like that as fun or insulting?
1: Insulting.
0: Insulting.
1: I've had a love affair with Dracula ever since I was 9 years old. And my first copy of the novel literally fell apart in my hands from being read and reread. So, He's not a cartoon character.
0: Right. And, you know, they do it with all the different, like the Frankenberry. So there's a couple of them they only bring out this time of year. It's a special edition serials. Let's go east of the Rockies. And RJ is in North Carolina. RJ, you're on Coast to Coast AM. Go ahead.
7: Good morning, gentlemen. I have a couple of two questions, actually. I remember in Connecticut, in Griswold, Connecticut, my father used to bring me to a couple of graves that were kind of off the beaten path. It actually said vampire. And those were right near the border with Exeter, Rhode Island. And I was wondering if he'd done any research about Abernathy, the Irish vampire.
1: It's not Abernathy, it's Abiel. If we're talking about the same thing, I do talk about that in my previous book, Beware the Banshee's Cry. Yes, the Irish vampire called the Derrick Dhu, and that was definitely one of them.
0: Okay, very good. Looking at a couple of the emails that are coming in, one person said, there's communities in New Orleans and Atlanta where vampirism is practiced among consenting adults. So what do you think about maybe people mimicking this sort of thing as a club?
1: The wheel is turning, but the hamster is dead.
0: Okay, so it's a weird type of thing. Sometimes you hear about these stories online and you wonder, is it really something that happens, or are they pulling your leg to see if they can get the news to cover it, you know, as a joke? I wonder sometimes if that happens. But
1: people drinking each other's blood consensually. It's a sexual thing, and it's a little bit on the dangerous side, you know, as far as disease and such.
0: Sure. And Carol, who emailed this, said George Norrie recently interviewed an author who lived among them. About 5,000 people, they say, self-identify as vampires. So does drinking blood make you a vampire, or is it just one of those weird practices that maybe they shouldn't call themselves that?
1: Well, they're mimicking the literary vampire, and it's not going to make you a vampire, no.
0: Right. What do you think of another email came in, Christopher Lee? What do you think of his work?
1: He was a very interesting version of Dracula, just like the Lon Chaney version. He was very animalistic and brutal, and very, you would almost say, psychopathic, uncaring about anything other than himself.
0: Yeah, Well, that's interesting. I want people to make sure you know that they can find your book in the new one, The Bloody Road to Castle Dracula. Where can people find it?
1: Anywhere where books are, Amazon, Barnes & Noble, the Llewellyn website, you can order from there. Pretty much everywhere.
0: And you're on Facebook, other places people can find you if they do a quick search.
1: I am on Facebook.
0: Another great place to share Dracula movies as they come up, because there's a lot of them out there, and it looks like you're always looking for a new one. If you haven't seen one already, I'd be surprised. Thank you for the last couple of hours. I've really enjoyed it, Stephen.
1: Well, thank you for having me. I had a great time.
0: Sharing your studies and get to learn a lot. The book, The Bloody Road to Castle Dracula. Look up author Stephen J. Rolse. I'm Ryan Recker. 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
5: ABC News, I'm Wayne Cabot. If actions speak louder than words, then Russia has spoken loudly. Answering President Trump's claim of a deal for Russia and Ukraine to stop bombing energy plants with bombs. Hitting Ukraine again, ABC's Patrick Reeval.
6: Ukraine's President Zelensky says he was surprised by Trump's announcement, learning about it on social media. But he says Kyiv is ready to agree if Russia does as well. Shortly before Trump's announcement, Zelensky told ABC's This Week that Ukraine wants an immediate energy ceasefire. Russian officials, meanwhile, have yet to respond to Trump's declaration.
5: But the bombs that it sent did cut power and water to Kyiv. Another deadly attack by Houthi rebels on the international airport in Riyadh. The attacks now coming almost nonstop. An American among those killed this weekend, leading President Trump to say that the U.S. is considering helping the Saudis fight the Iran-backed rebels. Pope Leo to undergo surgery to remove a lung nodule. This is ABC News. Again, with the sewer people, three more people popped out of a Manhattan manhole over the weekend, and we may never know who they are or what they were doing down there.
7: By the time they arrived, police say those three men were gone. They got a call around 1 a.m., just before 1 a.m. this morning here on West 141st Street between Amsterdam and Broadway Avenues. Now, a similar scene just 2 days earlier on Friday on the Upper East Side. Five people, including four men and a woman, were spotted coming out of a manhole on East 82nd Street just after 2 a.m.
5: Proving the city never sleeps, ABC Shante Lan. Some who have been caught say that they were down there fishing for any jewelry that might have dropped down through the storm grates. A federal judge in New York has ordered the White House to stop running taxpayer-funded ads featuring President Trump, but the White House says that there are no plans to reimburse for the $20 million already spent. I'm Wayne Cabot, ABC News.
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8: I'm Tom Brock. Police in Seattle are looking for a drive-by murder suspect after a shooting in South Seattle that left a man dead and a woman hurt. Just before 1 a.m. Sunday morning, somebody drove into a parking lot of a nightclub on 4th Avenue South, about three blocks north of Michigan Street. Police say surveillance camera video shows the driver fired shots, hitting a 36-year-old security guard. He died at the scene. The gunfire also injured a 27-year-old 27-year-old woman who was shot in the leg. Less than an hour later, police found the vehicle used by the suspect in South Seattle engulfed in flames. The woman shot is in serious condition. An aerial search is underway for a small plane with two people on board that may have disappeared while flying over Washington State. A WashDOT search crew is using a plane and helicopters to search for a 1976 Piper Cub that lost contact with Seattle Center Air Traffic Control on Saturday. Its last location picked up on radar was between Oroville and Okanagan. The Colville Confederated Tribes are helping with a ground search. A whistleblower and fired employee of a paper mill in Port Townsend says a spill of untreated wastewater into Puget Sound last November was much larger than the company reported. The Seattle Times reports whistleblower John Tippins, a former millwright at the Port Townsend Paper Company, estimates tens of thousands of gallons of a thick gray sludge leaked from a pipe, not the 150 gallons reported. The State Department of Ecology and the Attorney General's Office are doing their own assessments. Your Cairo News Radio forecast, clear skies with lows near 40 degrees. Monday, sunny with highs in the lower 60s.
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1: Oh, there's a lot going on in the world. Forgot that it's Columbus Day. We have that holiday here in the United States. I saw something online, and it kind of took me by surprise when I first saw it. I didn't realize there's George Norrie trading cards that were just released from Topps. They have a special set called Mars Attacks Christmas, and all kinds of pop culture icons are included in the set, including George Norrie. And people are posting photographs of the autographed George Norrie cards from Topps. It is so cool to see that. I stopped collecting cards a long time ago, but something like this would make me go out and buy it to see if I can get a George Norrie Topps card. It's, again, the Mars Attacks Christmas set that I think is just newly released because people are just posting photos of it. All kinds of different references. I saw someone else had a Jeff Goldblum autograph they posted up. There's all kinds of interesting people that are sprinkled into that set. Another thing I wanted to mention was this weekend was my high school 25-year reunion. And I skipped it because I think after the first reunion, the 5-year reunion, what's the point of going to high school reunions? I don't enjoy them. I didn't enjoy the 5-year. And, you know, it was kind of fun to say hi to a bunch of people. But at the same time, you know, you're kind of put at a table and you're like, oh, OK, I'll small talk with people I never really talked with to begin with. And then you end up leaving and you never talk to them again. And then, you know, next thing you know, it's a 10-year and a 20. Now it's a 25. If you go to your high school reunions and enjoy them, I think the only reason you would enjoy them is because you're forced to, because you're organizing them. That's all I've noticed so far. Otherwise, maybe some people enjoy it, but I missed it. Maybe I should have went this year so I can brag about being on Coast to Coast and then maybe push it. Hey, listen to me on Coast to Coast this weekend. Our guest for the next couple of hours is a best-selling author and 2-time near-death experience survivor. Michael Sandler is going to join us, and when it happens to you twice, it really puts a different perspective in your life. He also has a new book called The Automatic Writing Experience, so it's turning your journaling into channeling. I'm curious about that process, too. We'll have a nice interview with Michael Sandler, and then we'll open up the phone lines in the second half of the interviews. If you want to email me, ryanrecker@coasttocoastam.com is how you do that. 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Don't go anywhere.
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0: 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Joining us this hour is a best-selling author, and his latest book is The Automatic Writing Experience, How to Turn Your Journaling into Channeling to Get Unstuck, Find Direction. And he's also a two-time near-death experience survivor. Michael Sandler, thank you for joining us tonight on Coast to Coast AM.
1: Thank you so much for having me here, Ryan.
0: Does it get any better? Because when you say two-time near-death experience survivor, you almost die one time. The second time, was it easier?
1: No, and it's not something you really want to glorify because it means you screwed something really, really badly up.
0: Oh, sure. No, I know what you mean. I've never experienced it myself, but they say, you know, after you experience something, the hit's not as hard the second time. But I would think something like a near-death experience, it probably hits harder a second time.
1: The second time, and we may go into detail later, was excruciating and horrifically beautiful, if you can call it that, at the same time. So I wouldn't wish it on anyone. It was profound and life-changing, but easier the second time. I certainly never thought of that concept.
0: Right. Take your word for it. Read it in the book and learn from it, as opposed to experiencing it yourself. What happened the first time when you had a near-death experience?
1: So the first time, I'd been training for a world record skate. I was sponsored by Rollerblade and was training for a 4,000-mile, 40-day skate across the country to help students and adults with learning disabilities and attention deficit disorder. And I'd had a skating session, a training session on a Sunday morning outside Boulder, Colorado, and had stopped in Boulder Creek to kind of put my feet in the water. There's probably like steam coming up off of them. And there pray and meditate before heading home. Am I going to be safe on this journey? Am I going to be okay? And I remember thinking about an audiobook I'd just been listening to, Dr. Wayne Dyer's book, Inspiration, talking about how everything in life happens for a reason. He shared a story of a butterfly landing on him and spending time with him. Didn't think much of it. Got out of the creek, laced up my skates, and pushed off and said, you know, go slow, Michael. It's a Sunday. There'll be tourists coming out soon. And I rounded the first bend on this Boulder Creek bike path. And as I started this short little downhill, I'm guessing it was a tourist visiting Boulder, Colorado, stepped out on the bike path right in front of me, teaching his baby or toddler how to walk. And I had a great sponsor in Smart Wheels at the time, but there was no time to react. It was either throw myself up and backwards and try to not hit the baby or hit the baby. And nobody hits a baby. And as I'm going through the air, kind of in a move that would make, it was a Lindsay flop, make an Olympic high jumper proud, I'm thinking to myself, am I going to? And then I just crack, hit the ground. Bones exploded on impact. I went into a state of complete and total peace. It was, to me, it was momentary and infinite, because the me that hit the deck and the me that came back were, you know, I remember, like you, I didn't go to my high school reunion, but I remember my high school. I still have all my memories from the past, but it's a different me. And there was such a complete and total peace, a complete and total understanding. And it was like I was wrapped in safety and goodness, and nothing about the world, it's not that it didn't make sense, nothing about the world or how I understood it before was how I understood it now.
0: And okay, so all of this stuff, was it happening, let's say, while you're on the ground on this bike path, or is this happening in a completely different realm? Like, where are you experiencing this?
1: I'm experiencing this in the, time's a weird way to put it, because as far as I know, there was both no time and infinite time. There was a time where all of this information came to me, all of this understanding came to me, all of this peace and bliss and love and joy and connection, and I don't really have all the words for it, came to me. And yet, then I opened my eyes and I hadn't lost consciousness as far as I know. And I'm looking at baby, I'm looking at dad. I have the biggest grin you've ever seen in your life. And it's as if The best understanding I can come up with is that a huge amount of time passed in that instant when Bones exploded before I opened my eyes. And yet here on Earth, no time had passed.
0: Your concept of time in a moment like that, was it in real time, meaning, you know, your life flashes before your eyes, or was it just the sensation that a lot of time passed?
1: I'm going quiet because I'm trying to feel into it.
0: Yeah.
1: It is the best way that I can think of it is some people get the full pyrotechnics, and I got more pyrotechnics the second, but some people get the full tunnel, the full council of elders, the full life replay, all of that. And that wasn't the gift that I was given. What I was given is the Japanese term for it is satori. An instant moment of awakening or instant moment of awareness. And for anybody out there, that does not mean that I'm enlightened. My wife's by my side. She will tell you nothing could be further from the truth. However, in that moment, time stopped, stopped still. Everything was put in. Was it a millisecond? Was it a lifetime? The understandings from that time, I'm still unpacking to this day. The connections from this time, everything. Ooh, that's a good way to put it. How long is the Big Bang?
0: Yeah. Well, what about this memory that you have of it? When you think back on it, do you think you have a full memory, or do you think things may have happened that you've forgotten in the moment?
1: Everything happened that I forgot in the moment. In fact, before this interview, I was going into meditation and I was trying to understand, because I knew these questions would come up, just how much happened that I'm not aware of on a conscious level. And it's actually challenged me. Ryan, you didn't realize it, but you challenged me here today that I'm going to go into my automatic writing and I'm going to really dive into it. I know that there was some sort of a life review. I know that there was a discussion of what I'm here for. I know that there was a discussion of what I hadn't done yet. And there was a bigger picture discussion of you're off track. And and that's a theme of both of my near-death experiences. And then a third accident after my second near-death experience that wasn't an NDE that broke all the bones in front, behind, and above my heart, kind of cracked my heart wide open. Is these can be cosmic steering with a 2x4, and they wanted to explain what that was before I came back.
0: When you say they, so this is more than just an inner monologue. Who do you believe they are that we're discussing these things?
1: We can call it, you know, if I was to put a label on things, since I wrote the book Automatic Writing Experience, and that's communicating with your angels and guides, I would call them angels. And there's a specific energy behind that. That's my best guess. In fact, once we get to near-death experience number two,

0: Well, you mentioned one thing there that it seems like you were given some revelation about your life in the path that you were on, and you had a second near-death experience later. And I think you mentioned that you were receiving the same information that you may not still be on the same path. So after your first near-death experience, did you try to change your path? And do you believe there was a reason why it was unsuccessful, that you would get another correction later?
1: So I did change my path quite a bit. I was on a good path. I was helping people, but there was a big egoic component to it. I must slay the dragon to help others. I must, in a sense, sacrifice or hurt myself. This very Western concept of you must redeem yourself in order to help others. It was, the best way to put it is ego taking the back door. Here I am in this moment of peace and love and understanding and oneness. And then I say, I must share this with everybody at all costs. And it is that at all cost that caught up with me 7 years, 1 month and 17 days later, because I went from that peaceful, beautiful, loving place to a driving and striving and pushing, and like Sisyphus, must push the stone up the hill at all cost. And that's what caught up with me.
0: Wow. Okay. What was the time difference between the two experiences? How much time passed between your first and second near-death experience?
1: 7 years, 1 month, 17 days. So it's a palindrome, 7117.
0: Oh, interesting. So what happened the second time?
1: So in the second time, I had just resigned from a book tour gone bad. My wife and I had written a bestseller, Barefoot Running, which was how I had healed after my first accident, when they didn't know if I'd be able to walk again and certainly not run again. And then I'd written with her Barefoot Walking, and I'd been out on this Barefoot Walking book tour gone bad. RV dying many times, transmission going, engine going, almost tipping over, having the RV broken into, having everything stolen, breaking a foot on a walking tour, book tour. On and on it goes. And I finally, I called my wife and said, I surrender, and asked her to come out and help me get this RV back to Sacramento, where I'd rented it from. And I welcomed her at the airport and I said, welcome to the book tour from hell. And she almost got on a plane and left. But she stayed by my side. RV broke again. We got it back to South Lake Tahoe on our way to Sacramento. We're going to do one last hike before turning this RV in and calling this tour done or bad. And there was a fire hair speckle. This gentleman with this fire red hair and fire red monocles on at this Horsetail Falls hiking trail in South Lake Tahoe. And I asked him about the trail. He says, you've got to do it. You'll never regret it. And we start walking on these rocks, and I'm talking with Jessica, that's my wife, and talking about how these stones have been wind blown and etched for millions of years, and they'll be here millions of years past us. And I end up swimming this freezing cold water hole with snow melt from above, and it was beautiful. And I get out of the water and I'm shivering and cold, and I put on some leather soled moccasins, give her a hug in a little bit, and say, I'm ready to have kids with you. I was slow to the party. And we hug and kiss. She crosses a creek bed right in front of me. I start crossing the creek, and with my leather soled moccasins, I step on some wet sand. I step on a rock and I go flying through the air.
0: Oh.
1: And I land on a pyramid shaped rock, and once again, exploded bones on impact.
0: Ugh.
1: And it was like, I know people rather cover their ears. It's like an artillery shell went off in my leg right beneath the hip. And there are actually bones sticking into the side, not coming through, but sticking into the side of my inner thigh.
0: See, that sounds pretty bad, but it sounds like at least, you know, no organs were hit or anything like that if it was below the hip.
1: Yeah.

0: No organs were hit. I was bleeding out internally. But I'll take it. Yeah, I like, Ryan, you're looking for the positive. I'll take it.
1: All right, so you have this spill, and it's like a mortar goes off in your leg. That's pretty serious, and it sounds like you're probably in a pretty remote area, so being able to get some help might be difficult.
0: Yeah, I'm in technically in the backcountry. You sign that book saying you're going to the backcountry. You know, help's not going to be here for a while. Good luck, buddy. And I yell, "Oh no, not again!" And my vision starts to black out. It goes into this tunnel. I didn't get, again, the pyrotechnics, the tunnel of light, but I went, everything is tunneling inwards, and fade screen and go to a place of complete and total bliss again. Hey, you've been here before. Let's bring you back here again.
1: It's what it feels like.
0: Yeah.
1: Wow. Well, for the sake of time, we might have to pick up after the break, because, you know, when it comes to moments like that, I don't know if that's comforting or not. You've been here before. It almost sounds as if we're not happy to see you again. We thought we've already been through this. That's what it feels like. Maybe I got the wrong impression, but you can learn something from that, just like you did. And we're going to continue our conversation with best-selling author Michael Sandler, his new book, The Automatic Writing Experience. We'll talk about that, too, on the show. If you have any comments or questions, feel free to email me, ryanrecker@coasttocoastam.com. I keep the email up and I try to reply during the break. We'll take phone calls with our guest Michael Sandler next hour, so if you have something you want to ask him specifically, save it for then on Coast to Coast AM.

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1: Getting emails about high school reunions, and it seems like there's a lot of people defending them. Maybe I'm the odd one out when it comes to skipping mine. Thank you for those messages. Our guest here is Michael Sandler, and he's have a new book, The Automatic Writing Experience, How to Turn Your Journaling into Channeling to Get Unstuck, Find Direction, and Live Your Greatest Life. We're going to get into that, too, in a little bit. We've been mostly talking about his near-death experiences. He's a two-time survivor, and when we last left him, he slipped, fell, shattered bones in his leg, middle of nowhere, and was discussing going back to where he was before when it came to the first near-death experience, wherever that location may be. We're going to get to that experience, how that changed his life, and maybe some of the lessons he had from that coming up after the break. If you want to email me, RyanRecker@coasttocoastam.com. 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

0: And joining us now, a best-selling author, podcast host, and two-time near-death experience survivor, Michael Sandler. Thank you for joining us here on Coast to Coast AM. And right before the break, you were talking about taking a fall. And is it similar to the place you went during the first near-death experience, that feeling you had, that place, wherever that place may be? Did you go back there, or was this different?
1: Yes and no, meaning I was going into a place of complete and total bliss, but this time I was given a decision. And so in that sense, it was probably same beings, same energy, a lot of sameness. But this one was more in my hands. I had a choice of going into this bliss and of staying in this bliss and basically transitioning. I was given a choice of I could fight to come back. And I was told how long I'd be laying there in the creek bed in excruciating pain, how long it would take me to be airlifted out, how long surgery would take, how long the beginning of my recovery would be, how long I would be in pain over the long term, and on and on and on it went. So I was given a lot of information of, you can stay in this beautiful, blissful, peaceful place, or life is going to, technical term, sucky wucky.
0: Yeah. Well, they gave you an option. And mm-hmm. Would you say it's angelic, kind of like what you described before? Who's giving you this option?
1: Yeah. And it's a discussion that I had when I got home, which was many months later. When I finally got home and we'd been living in Kula on Maui, and I got out for my first time crutching. I think the hill was called Poli Poli. And I'm out crutching at the base of Poli Poli. And the angels had started coming to me, and it became my automatic writing process. And they said very specifically, "We took you out." What do you mean we took you out? And they said, you got lost again. You went off path and we had to bring you back on path. And here is the part that I pay a close note of, Ryan, to this day. We will take you out again if necessary.
0: So you look at this like an intervention in a way.
1: Yes.
0: Wow. And with that, they give you this knowledge.
1: Yeah.
0: And it's kind of a threat in a way. Why do you think they're giving you this option? A lot of people don't get second chances or interventions. Why do you think you're getting one at this point?
1: We all sign up, and I want to be very careful about this. We all sign up for a purpose, a path, a mission, meaning something we're here to learn, some way that we're here to grow. I call it Earth School. And this comes from my time in automatic writing and my time on the other side, both times, in unpacking the learnings that have come through. It doesn't mean that we have to do one thing this lifetime, or that we're completely off path and we're ruining our chance. But there is one through line for us. And I liken it to when I rescued a dog off of a farm a couple decades ago, and she became my service dog. Her name was Sawa, means the enlightened one. And she was on this lead, kind of like a chain attached to her, and then on this long metal cable that she could only run up and back 100 yards. And even in a thunderstorm, she could only hide in her little dog house and was stuck running up and down this line 100 yards. Now, she could go up and down this line 100 yards straight and have no problems. Or she could try to pull to the side and it would yank her neck and bring her back onto this lead or this line. That, in a sense, may be our lives, that we have this line that we're following. We can go off to the sides a certain amount, but if we go off too far, it yanks and pulls us back in. And wow. I have had a vision of a council of elders. I was teaching this in my School of Mystics a few weeks ago. And I've gotten actually many times this vision of me, it's called pre-birth story, visiting with a council of elders. And they're saying, what do you want to do this lifetime, Michael? And I was filled with a lot of gumption, or we'll call it chutzpah. and I said, give me the works. I want to learn as much as I can. And it's sort of like out in the movies, you can't handle the works. And I'm like, no, give me the works. And it's like, your wish is my command. And so I came here to learn a lot. We all came here to learn a lot. But I mean, I really said, give me everything you can. And when I have strayed from that path of learnings, or haven't been willing to listen to the words or the learnings in the kindest, gentlest, easiest way possible, they yank me back on path. And they have given me, what's wild is they gave me a permanent gift to remember this. Mm-hmm. And this fast forwards way ahead, and we can come back to this journey. But after the first near-death experience, I was given a titanium femur, a titanium hip, and some wire hoops that held everything together. I don't know, some other broken parts, but those are the cool titanium things. I don't know if that's the right way to put it. and an inch leg length discrepancy. After the second accident, well, actually, I woke up the day after the second accident. I'm in the hospital. I'd had 5 or 6 blood transfusions.
0: Wow.
1: Yeah, there's a bunch we can unpack of how I guess, should we back up and then say what that gift was?
0: Well, you teased the gift. Now I want to know the gift, because I have some other questions to follow up with that. So you wake up, you had blood transfusions. This is pretty serious. I mean, this is, you're on the doorstep here.
1: Oh yeah, there were 2 flight for lives. It was very serious. And on and on it goes. But doctor comes in and he goes, Michael, how did you get your X-ray already up on the website? And I'm like, what are you talking about? And he goes, look, I'll show you. And I just woken up, and he pulls up my website and points out this X-ray with the titanium femur, the titanium hip, except that was my left side from my first accident. It had faked him out, because after my second accident, I had a matching, identical fake out the surgeon, titanium femur on the right side, titanium hip, matching identical wire hoops, and no more leg length discrepancy. Perfectly matched. I'm a tuning fork or a dowsing rod if you flip me upside down. And they're so identical, it tricked the surgeon.
0: How about that? You know, at this point, you're out of femurs. So I hope you're taking it easy. Hopefully
1: it also
0: not
1: means take the
0: going
1: frisk
0: out
1: to... with TSA.
0: Oh, I bet. Yeah, that's a lot of artificial parts. So, okay, going back to some of the things that you learned through this, and it's interesting that you say there's almost a counsel that you're hearing from, and they're giving you options here in your life and kind of guiding you to get back onto the path, and you're given these options. I find that so fascinating. So do you think that people have, is it reincarnation or whatever it may be? So before they are placed on this earth, you make it sound like they are either given an option or a mission to follow, and that's kind of the path that they choose to go into. So is that what you believe, and that's the path that you have chosen, predestinated, and to stay on?
1: Yeah, and I like that you use the word choose, because we get here, or we're here, or we're in Michael Sandler's class, or who's ever class, we're going, I didn't choose this. I didn't come here for this. Why is this happening to me? Where everything that I understand is before we came here this round, and I do believe we can choose. It's a choice to come here round after round after round to learn. We learn something, we go home. It's just another birthing to the other side. We rest, we recover. We may choose to come back. We may choose not. But we chose to come here for a life mission. What do I want to learn about? I want to learn about infinite love. Well, maybe we take love away from you this lifetime. I want to learn about infinite abundance. Maybe we have it so you're struggling, particularly in the early years in your life, whatever it may be. I want to learn about empowerment. Typically, it starts with being disempowered. And you choose what you want to come here to learn. And then you go through the tunnel, birthing canal, so to speak, and you forget that. So that you can play the video game, because if you knew you were not the video game, you'd lose interest really quickly. And so we can call this collective amnesia, selective amnesia. We can call it the veil, whatever we want to call it. But we came here with a mission, and the mission is not to save the planet. The mission, and even though I really want to help people, you really want to help people, it's not that glorified mission. The mission is you, and and is your growth, your learning, your experiences. And we can often see this mission by looking at the repeating patterns in our lives, and and see what the learning is by what keeps coming up again and again and again. For me, there was a key learning about self-love and self-forgiveness that I was saying, I must help others at all cost to myself. And so universe, source, God, angels, guides, whatever we want to call it, in my case, I'd say angels, starts turning up the volume on the lesson until you finally get it.
0: Why? What is it about this world that where we have to learn everything here? It almost seems like if you are given this choice that there could be learning on the other side, and learning is in vain in a way because you have access to everything on the other side. Why bother coming back if you can, let's say, learn it there or just live in bliss without having to go through the struggle?
1: Ryan, let's go back to your high school days.
0: Okay, let's do it.
1: How much would you have learned if you were told you could get an A on a test and you didn't even have to crack a book?
0: How much would I have learned? I feel like this is a study of college athletes at a high level at universities. Would I choose the path of not learning? I probably would.
1: Yeah. So on the other side, we're pure energy. We can have, do, be anything we want, but not in a physical form, in an energy form. And in that density or lightness, things come to us very easy. A thought, it's here. You know, it's sort of like law of attraction taken to a whole new level. It doesn't have that density, that heaviness, that mortality to it that makes it real. There's a mortality in high school or college where, okay, even for the college or especially for the college student, you want to keep that NCAA scholarship. You're going to have to pass this test. We'll get you whatever tutors you want, maybe. But, and I'm not picking on NCAA. They work their, they're off. But you're going to have to pass this test. That is the same for us. It doesn't exist on the other side that way. On this side, there's a skin in the game. There's a realness to it. Even if the realness is temporary, even if it is a holographic universe where we're playing a video game in the moment, we don't want to lose that life and have to hit the reset button. And that mortality and that ability to move things or be moved or fall or be fallen really helps us anchor things in a way that you can't do if there's no reset button, if you just are for all of eternity.
0: Yeah, I want to, for the sake of time, bring this back to your book, The Automatic Writing Experience, How to Turn Your Journaling into Channeling. Is this one of the methods that someone would be able to use to figure out their path?
1: Absolutely. This is a method where you go quiet. And this came out of this whole journey for me. You go quiet. You get in a very quiet state. I won't even call it a meditative state. You put pen to paper and you can start talking to the you that is always on all sides of the veil. You can talk to your angels and guides. You can talk to loved ones that have transitioned. You can talk to that council of elders. You can talk to the Akashic masters, the librarians of the universe. You can go anywhere you want and say, why the bagel am I here? What is the meaning of my existence? Why did I come here at this time? Why am I suffering? Why am I constantly being hit by 2x4s? What is the meaning of this? And how do I stop these patterns and start some new positive patterns maybe? Or how do I feel more on track? And so after my NDEs, I came up with an expression, or it was given to me, kind, gentle, easy, good, Ryan. Kind, gentle, easy, good. Kind, gentle, easy, good. And I say, may I have all of my lessons in the kindest, gentlest, easiest way possible for my highest good and the highest good of all. And then what I say is, I am listening, I am listening, I am listening. And it is an automatic writing, which anyone can do. You don't have to be able to write. But you put that pen to paper and you hear from the other side, and you can listen and you can get learnings, and you can be told, here's where you're going to need to turn left. Here's where you're going to turn right. Here's this great experience coming from you. You don't get all of the answers. Again, you've missed the point, but you get so much guidance that it is my tool day in, day out. I want to go into that energy. I want to hear from the other side. And it takes a normal, in quotes, experience of being human and turns it into something not super, but I tell supra human, meaning above the banal, above the ordinary experience, where you are in the totality of everything while you're watching your Ms. or Miss Pac-Man, Mr. Pac-Man, moving through the world.
0: Well, I think there's going to be a lot of people that may have certain questions. Sometimes they're specific to their own lives. Yeah. When we go into the next hour, we open up the phone lines. What kind of questions or comments are you open to? Can people talk about their specific situation, or do you want to talk more about the process?
1: I'd probably talk more about the process. I may or may not, depending on the space I'm in, be able to handle their own, answer their own specifics. But I think we want to go where somebody can learn. If the question has a universality for everyone, those are probably the best, because then we can reach the most people rather than where is grandma's wedding ring?
0: Sure. No, I get it. So you have titanium, well, and you said both legs under the hip. Can you tell when a storm is coming?
1: Oh, yeah. So in fact, for the first few years, I had to be like away from cell phones. And oh, my God, I was holding space in a meditation center. And if somebody had their cell phone on, it hurt until I figured out how to kind of understand or buffer that energy inside of me. But yes, I'm guessing with practice, I could tell you where water is located under the surface, but definitely storms and low pressure systems I've got dialed.
0: It's like how they used to tell where to put a well on a property. Yeah. And that's where people keep their cell phone, is their pocket. I'm guessing you can't keep one by you if it irritates you that way.
1: Wow. No, or laptops on lap.
0: You know, remember how back in the day you can tell a cell phone call was coming in because your speakers would start crackling beforehand?
1: Oh, yeah.
0: That's kind of the same thing. You can kind of get that feel that's out there for what's in the air. All right, let's take some calls with our guest, a best-selling author, two-time near-death experience survivor, Michael Sandler. And the book is The Automatic Writing Experience, How to Turn Your Journaling into Channeling to Get Unstuck, Find Direction, and Live Your Greatest Life. If you want to talk about that process and maybe learn more about yourself and how you can do it, that would be a good way to call in and ask these questions with our guest, Michael Sandler, on Coast to Coast AM. Don't go anywhere.
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16: ABC News, I'm Wayne Cabot. Russia didn't get the memo or didn't care. Bombing Ukraine even after President Trump made a surprise announcement that Russia and Ukraine agreed to stop attacking each other's energy plants.
17: Ukraine's President Zelensky says he was surprised by Trump's announcement, learning about it on social media. But he says Kyiv is ready to agree if Russia does as well. Shortly before Trump's announcement, Zelensky told ABC's This Week that Ukraine wants an immediate energy ceasefire. Russian officials, meanwhile, have yet to respond to Trump's declaration.
16: ABC's Patrick Reville. Trump also says the U.S. may help the Saudis fight the Houthi rebels who attacked the Riyadh airport 4 times in 5 days, leaving many dead, including an American. The storm is gone. The trouble is not. Power is still out across the Florida panhandle, and the governor warning people rivers may rise for a few days. North Carolina saw several twisters as the storm moved through that area. This is ABC News. The Pope is heading off for surgery in the next few days to remove a nodule on his lung. He said it was found early. Leo did not say if it's cancerous or benign. He's 71 and is asking for prayers. A former Republican running as a Democrat in traditionally red Kansas. It's a very close race in the Senate race against Republican incumbent Roger Marshall. Adam Hamilton, pastor, telling ABC's This Week.
18: I voted for people on both sides, and I'm proud to be a Democrat, but what matters to me more than the letter behind your name is who you are, what you stand for, your character. And I think there's a lot of people like that in our state.
16: The main thing motivating voters this year, voters telling a new Reuters Ipsos poll, it's the cost of living. 50% say that's driving how they're going to vote in the congressional midterm. Specifically, health care is the top thing voters want Congress to do something about. Then gasoline, then food, and then housing. I'm Wayne Cabot, ABC News.
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19: I'm Tom Brock. Tropical Storm Rachel is bringing rain, wind, and a big storm surge to areas of the Southern California coastline around Long Beach. Some waterfront homes were red-tagged due to the high surf and beach erosion. The rainy weather prompted organizers of the Long Beach Marathon to revise the route, but the race did go on.
20: It's never rained while we've been out running. So this is a first.
21: I love it because it keeps your body cool. I generate heat. And when some of the times when it was really hot, it slowed me down. But with the coolness, I just relaxed, and it helped me to run.
19: Pope Leo is in the hospital getting treatment for what Vatican officials are calling a nodule found in his lung. He's expected to have surgery to remove it in the next few days. Dr. Jessica Shepherd tells ABC News that early detection is important.
22: Typically in any cancer, early diagnosis is key because that's when we can potentially actually remove the source of cancer because of the early detection and the size.
19: The Washington Transportation and Utilities Commission has apologized for allowing someone's unruly and racist behavior during a recent proposed rate hike hearing. The incident happened Wednesday during a public hearing repeatedly interrupted by an unidentified online comment who uttered highly offensive, racist-fueled hate speech throughout the session. The WUTC has promised to do better and improve safety controls during future online hearings. Your Cairo News Radio forecast, clear skies with lows near 40 degrees. Monday, sunny with highs in the lower 60s. Partly cloudy skies most of the rest of the week and a gradual warm-up predicted with temperatures approaching 70 by Friday. 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
1: And our guest here is Michael Sandler. He's a best-selling author, two-time near-death experience survivor, and a new book called The Automatic Writing Experience, AWE. 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If you want to talk about that process, maybe how to do it, maybe you can try it for yourself. Maybe you're interested in that. Maybe you're stuck, too, when it comes to your writing. Or journaling would be the method to try to bring out some of these things that you're trying to accomplish in life. This would be a good time to call and ask questions to Michael Sandler. I have some emails as well that I'll try to get to. Ryan Recker at coasttocoastam.com is how you do that. Thank you for all the messages, too, about high school reunions. And it's a mixed bag. There's a lot of people that are saying, oh, I wish I could have gone to mine. I may be in the minority when it comes to the opinion on high school reunions, as I just skipped my 25th over the weekend. If you don't have to email me about that, email me really about anything. That's fine. But if you want to talk to Michael Sandler, this is your chance to call in. I think we have some wild card lines open. Do that now. We'll continue with him after the break on Coast to Coast AM.
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0: And welcome back. I'm Ryan Recker. If you want to email me, ryanrecker@coasttocoastam.com, author of the book, The Automatic Writing Experience, AWE, also a two-time near-death experience survivor, Michael Sandler. Thank you for joining us. Are you ready to take some calls from listeners?
1: Absolutely. Thank you, Ryan.
0: I got a couple of emails, too, we'll try to get to. How about we start first? Wildcard line, Will is in New York. Will, you're on Coast to Coast AM with Michael Sandler. Go ahead.
2: Hi. Good morning, gentlemen. I'm really interesting topic tonight, and I have a couple questions for the guests. And I might have come in late, or you know, I might have missed the first few minutes of the interview, but I have a couple questions about your actual where your injuries were, and I heard you say bones exploding, but I'm trying to envision like what were the injuries that caused, you know, the death or the near death, and was a person there to help revive you, whether, you know, a paramedic, and so if you can just describe your injuries and what happened and how long you had died, and then I have a follow-up question briefly after that, real quick.
1: Certainly. Okay, Michael. So in the first one was a exploded femur, hip, and then just broken left wrist. And it was when I came to, I was told to, and it was, is this inner knowing voice, take my left leg and raise it up, which was horrifically painful. Raise it up over my right and drop it back down. That kept pieces, shards of femur from going through the femoral artery. And then it was emergency rescue workers and fire department who showed up first on scene. And as I've got this beaming ear to ear grin, literally, they're all asking, did you hit your head? And I'm like, no, I did not. But it was that satori, that moment of awareness. The second was a lot more grisly, and that was, me bleeding out internally. It was the same, an exploded, right femur, right hip. And, the shards of bone were cutting into the, femoral artery. Thank God didn't sever it, or I would have died on the spot permanently. But when rescue crews got there, there was no blood pressure on me. And I had to be, once I had chosen to come back, it was all manual. I was told to be 30, 35 minutes before they could get me out of there, before anybody would show up. And I had to, it was just outside of South Lake Tahoe, and I was looking for the most brilliant way to keep myself alive, meaning that I just experienced this tunnel of darkness, and now I'm looking at this brilliant Lake Tahoe sun, and I was literally breathing in light and sending out love, and breathing in light and sending out love to try to keep myself alive. And that's why when they got there, they panicked. So the state of California called me months later and said, do you want to press charges against the fire crew that arrived on the scene? I'm like, why? And they're like, well, because of the level of profanity that they were using that we heard on the recording. And I said, are you kidding me? They were trying to save my life. They were panicked because I had no blood pressure and I shouldn't have still been alive. And yet I was. And that was 30, 35 minutes of waist deep in a creek bed. That's, from a physical point of view, probably what saved my life. Obviously I wasn't meant to go at that time, before they then, flight of light, they took two flight for life, helicopters, a California Highway Patrol got me, out of the backcountry, and, then a fully equipped, flight for life copter could get me to the hospital.
0: Wow. Okay. So you said there was a second part to that question, Will?
2: Yes. Thanks. Thanks. So, thanks for all that detail. And that's really like gives me a thorough understanding, and I bet other listeners are, because you have such a compelling story. But I guess part of why I'm asking is I'm not questioning the validity of everything you experienced, and especially the spiritual elements. But It sounds more like you passed out and nearly died. And you may have had all these other, you know, experiences that you're describing about other beings and, you know, making a decision to come back or not. And that's, I'm not questioning whether that really happened, but it does not sound as if you died in this, in the sense of a classic near death experience where you flatline and you are dead and then you come back. It sounds like you nearly died. So, so more accurate to call it a nearly died experience instead of the classic near death experience where then you you're dead and you come back.
1: So
2: and I think that's an important distinction that you should consider, because it does not sound like you were dead and either you came back on your own or somebody else brought you back. You might have had the
0: Well, let Michael respond. Go ahead.
1: No. That's a brilliant question. I'm trying to look up her name. Is one of the first people that I had on our show, Inspire Nation show, who goes through all of the different signs that it is a traditional or a true near death experience. And you're right, absolutely right. No flatline. While there was no blood pressure, there was no heart stopping that I'm aware of none of those. No defibrillators necessary to bring me back. Completely agree with all of that. And so we can call it semantics. We can call it important distinction. It was gone and back. Choice to come back, choice to stay on the other side. Choice to, I was not breathing anymore. A choice to not breathe anymore, or a choice to force myself to start breathing again. But you're right. There's no classic heart stopped, clear, let's go again. Completely and totally agree. All I can say for sure, the only thing I can say for sure is, and it's why, for instance, April 2nd, 2006 is my new birthday. And I went back for 7 years to Boulder, Colorado, and gave thanks on my birthday. The me who was and the me who came back are the same but different. And that those experiences, and we can call it a nearly died, we can call it anything we want, were the underpinnings of everything about my beingness now.
0: Okay, great. Well, thank you for the call, Will. Let's go to the first time caller line. And Merle is in Stockton. Go ahead. You're on Coast to Coast AM.
3: Hey, how are you doing?
0: Great.
3: I've got a condition that's called a sudden cardiac death. And it ended my career by putting a defibrillator in my chest. I can't be around power plants. I used to work on power plants. So with that said, last year I died 9 times. And and having these episodes, I only die for 45 seconds to a minute. And what happens is it's a faulty signal going down from my brain down to the heart. And it will send the heart into beating like 300 beats a minute. So the defibrillator shocks the heart, which in turn stops it, makes it flatline, and then it picks up its own beat in about a minute. So the 7 times that it happened, I had an experience. All the other times, it was all really easy. It was just everything went to black, and I would come back and get up and be okay. On the 7th time, I started talking in a different language to somebody. They were right over my shoulder. I couldn't see them. And I don't know what language I was speaking in. And then as I died, I see a group of people in the distance. I can't make out their faces. They were too far away. And they were all wearing very colorful clothes. Now, as I'm coming back within that minute, I'm still talking in that language to this person, which I cannot see. And now that it blew my mind and everything after I came came back and got up and everything. But

0: after I came back and got up and everything. But what's concerning me now is everything has gone downhill since all this has happened to me. I mean, I'd moved out of my house. I bought a boat, 35-foot sailboat. I was going to go out and spend my retirement on it. Well, one of the times that I went out, I went into the water. So now I've got this, I'm paranoid to even go out into my boat now. Mm-hmm. But I don't want to go into that water again. And everything else has just been like crashing down on me. And I was wondering if maybe you have some insight with what you went through, how I can recover from all this. And because I still got a life to live, and I'm not living it very well, and I don't know why.
1: Yeah, Mayor, hold on the line while Michael responds here, because
0: yes.
1: I find this question very profound, so you might have some follow-up questions. I don't want you to go anywhere. So, Michael, what do you think?
2: Merrill, big hug, my brother. Big, big, big hug, first off. Okay, let's unpack this. First, you were given a gift, not just a gift to still be here, but you were given a gift to be able to see the other side, given a gift to be able to speak with the other side, and given a gift that you're now going to be able to access. In particular, after today, you're going to be able to access this. So this is a huge gift in an extremely harrowing and life-altering way. You have been given what I call the key. And the key for everybody is, you know, we start to get numbers, 111, 444, all these strange synchronicities come up, which all have meaning behind them. Or we have a profound experience where, like you did, you've gone away, you've seen others, you've spoken a different language, you've come back. That's kind of like charging a hotel key. You go to the concierge, they charge your key to room, I'm going to go with a good angel number, 111, and then you go to room 111, click chunk, and it lets you in. Once you've gone there once and you've spent time in that energy, you can go back there, Merrill, anytime you want. So we can do this in a process, certainly automatic writing, and learn what's going on and learn what the messages are and be able to speak with whom you were speaking with and understand it on the other side. And I highly encourage you to do that. Or you can set intention before you sleep. You can put yourself back in that state where you saw what happened before that seventh time. Put yourself back in that state before you sleep and say, I want to go back there again while I sleep. Kind, gentle, easy, good. Meaning I want to go back there without needing a defibrillator experience. I want to learn. I want to understand. And please make the messages that come to me be as clear as day. I always like to say as clear as day. And then keep a journal handy so that when you come back, you can write all of them down. You've been given a gift. We can go into automatic writing. And there are many other processes as well. You ask a carpenter, they're going to give you a hammer and a nail. I find automatic writing the easiest to reach the other side and then be able to take notes and take dictation. But you can go into processes and ask why this is happening, how it's here to serve me, where I get to go from here. And you can also set intentionality that if this ever is to happen again, if you can have the conscious awareness through this experience, be able to bring back whatever you need to bring back to springboard or catapult your life in a powerful, positive direction from here. Because this did not happen to you, Merrill, to bring you down. This happened because you are able to now access information from the other side with a little tuning of the radio dial, a little understanding. Bring back powerful information for you and for others. This is actually an incredible gift. We just get to lean into it and play with it.
1: All right. Merle, any comments there? Other follow-ups?
0: Yeah. So on the automatic writing, I've got no clue on even how to start this. Is there any way I can contact you, like in maybe tomorrow or whenever is good for you.
2: You can go to automaticwriting.com and you can find me through there. You can find me on Inspire Nation show as well. Reach out to me. I'm happy to write back personally.

0: We have live classes. We have a video-based program as well. We have a book on Amazon. I'll help you get started in the fastest way possible, Meryl, so that you can get into this and so that you can establish that connection so that the next time it happens. But I want you getting information before the next time. Maybe we don't even need a next time. But so you can bring that information back for you.
1: Okay. Thank you very much for the call. Wow. Isn't that something? How many times did he say? 7 times?
0: Whew. 9.
1: 9? Yeah.
0: 7th is when he got the experience. Yeah.
1: We're going to take some more calls. And wow, people have some really interesting experiences. Feel free to call us now. We'll get some of those lined up. Or email me, RyanRecker@coasttocoastam.com. 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We'll continue after the break on Coast to Coast AM.

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1: Well, happy to be back with you, and we only have another half hour with our guest Michael Sandler. And, wow, we've heard some pretty amazing near-death experience stories, and I'm sure there's more. 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Sometimes you worry, okay, are they going to judge me for bringing this up? Well, maybe you will need to find the right person that's into the things you're into, and that's where you can go. There's actually a casting call going on as they get ready to film some of the different interactions and dates. I think they'll even send you on one if you get to that point. So I think they have the details online there, paranormaldate.com, something that George Norrie has started up, and it sounds really fascinating. 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

0: And welcome back to Coast AM. Our guest here is a best-selling author, Michael Sandler. Are you ready to take some more calls?
1: Absolutely, Ryan. Thank you.
0: All right, let's go to the wild card line. And Robert is in Jacksonville, Florida. Robert, you're on Coast to Coast AM. Go ahead. Robert, are you there? We may have to go back to Robert. How about we go back to the wild card line? And Richard is in Kansas City, Missouri. Richard, you're on Coast to Coast AM. Go ahead.
2: Yes. Hello, Ryan and Michael.
1: Richard.
2: I died different times. When I was age two, I died of rheumatic fever and remember some things about that. And then later, when I was still little, when my parents and I were coming back from a state fair, something happened to the car, and the car went off the road, down the ditch, and then flipped in over end into the water. And I had died, and it was up in the air, and I saw the meandering of the stream, and then I was taken up to heaven, and I was so worried about my parents to turn into a skeleton that I told God I have to go back and save them. And so he let me go back to try to save them. And then when I crawled out of the car with the top being smashed down, and it crawled up on top of the road onto the bridge and hollering out for help. And then a farmhouse some distance away, the dogs heard me crying and woke up the farmer. And then the farmer called emergency people. When I was 11 years of age, I had panics and I died four times on an operating table. And each time I went up in the air looking down, I could see everything in the room. And then I was taken up to heaven each time. And then the fourth time I ended up coming back. I didn't think I was going to come back, but I was going to stay there. And I died some other times, recently my wife died, and I just don't want to be up to heaven with her, but I'm not there yet. But these different times of dying, experiencing, seeing the different things in heaven, where people were perfect looking and nothing wrong with them, and everything in heaven full of love. And so that's some things. Go ahead. I'm sorry.
0: Yeah, well, Michael, I want to give you a chance to respond there, but there was one other thing he said there I was hoping you can hit on. But it seems to be a common thread when it comes to these near-death experiences. People have multiple experiences. You would think that one is rare, but it seems like from our callers, it seems for some of them, it doesn't seem as rare.
1: It goes across the spectrum. Somebody can have one, somebody can have a bunch. If we look at them as when somebody like this gentleman has multiple experiences, I can't escape the word gift, and it is gift with a 2x4, but it is a gift to bring back what he's learned, a gift to bring back we are, as I would call it, energetic beings having an energetic experience in human form. It is to remind all of us, and the experiences are both unique and very universal. It is to remind us that there is so much more going on here than meet the eye, so that we're not stuck in the mundane physical world of just chopping wood, carrying water. We understand that there's so much more going on to the experience. And then the question is, if somebody has multiple, are we getting all the learnings and the understandings? And so I would very much encourage this individual. I'm sorry, I didn't catch your first name.
0: It was Richard there. Yeah.
1: Richard. I would encourage Richard to really dive in. Again, this is a charged hotel key. We can go back to any of his experiences in meditation, in automatic writing. Heck, you can play with angel numbers. I've got a gift, angeldecoder.com. You can learn how to work with numbers and reach the other side. You can do this in so many different ways, but I encourage Richard to this. This is the universe. This is God, we can say, dialing Richard up and saying, you've now got a hotline. You've got a bat line to me. Let's play with this and see what information you can bring back for yourself, for your family, for everyone. And I would add to this, if you've had a near-death experience and you've lost a loved one, you know this experience isn't all there is. You know that we're energy having an energetic experience in a much bigger playing field. You can now call them up. I teach in automatic writing how you can call up your loved ones and literally speak to them on the other side. I have a daughter who transitioned, who I do that every single day. You can call up your wife. You can call up your parents. You can call up anyone you want. But once you have that taste and understanding, call it a primer, maybe, you have that ability to go back there. And many people are being given that gift. And it isn't just coming, Ryan, with the near-death experience. People today are having awakening experiences. They're having crazy wild synchronicities. They're having those 111444 numbers or moments come to them where we are being given, because all of humanity is waking up at this time. All of humanity is shifting. We're being given these energetic experiences to say, there's more to this world than meets the eye. Come join me in this party. Let's play. Let's play with heaven here on earth. Let's play on this energetic realm. Let's play with this planet in your life, in quotes, experience in a completely different way. And these are now kind of the dinner bells ringing for everybody, some soft and gentle, some not so soft and gentle, to help us on this journey.
0: Okay, great. Let's go to the first time caller line. And Dennis is in Florida. Dennis, you're on Coast to Coast AM. Go ahead.
3: How you doing? I'm from Punta Gorda, Florida. I was in a near-death experience when I was like 3-4 years old. I went up to a light, and I went to, the minute I thought about turning to look at it, he says, Dennis, using my name, don't turn. Did it again, Dennis, don't turn. From then on, I'll give you like 3 or 4 if you want more, and I'll try to make it quick. I was going to cross the street to go to summer school, and I'm standing there. Mrs. English says, hold up, Ben, crossing lady, police officer. I stand there, wait, and I hear a voice say, Dennis, when you get in the middle of the street, you're going to fall down. I went, put my hands up once again. No way. Make sure my bell bottoms, shoes ain't untied. Went to cross, got in the middle. My legs turned into jelly. I was on the ground. I got up. She says, Dennis, what's wrong? I went to tell her. I said, let me keep my mouth shut. People will think I'm crazy. Mm. On and on. I got a BB gun, same area, was coming to summer school, summer break, had a BB gun when I was little, shot the bird with this kid, went to pick it up, and he says to me, Dennis, because I live on an island up in Boston, and fished, always kicked the fish back in, went to pick up the fish out of the bird, he says, Dennis, when you kill it, you eat it. On and on. And I'll tell you why I know it's God. I'm going from high school football down to the football stadium. I said to the kid, I got to put my equipment down. I tie my shoe. In a full sentence, he says, Dennis, turn to the left. You're going to own this house. I turned, got up, and this is the first time I ever told anybody. I said to Rob, I'm hearing a voice. It's telling me I'm going to own this house. Laughed about it, went on. 3 years after high school, my mother gave me some money from a bond. I bought that house for $17,000 in the city of Boston. Yeah. I own it today. It's worth $1.5 million. God is unbelievable. There's so many things. It's actually been recorded that I do something that he tells me, and the people come up, like a person comes up and says, I can't believe you did that. I tell them it's him. It's incredible.
0: Michael, I want to get your. I want to make sure Michael gets a chance to react to some of the things you heard there. Hearing those voices, things like that. That's interesting because for you, you had the near-death experience. For Dennis, it seems like it would just come to him.
1: When I met my wife, I was in a meditation center, and she sat down across the hall. I could barely see her, could barely tell who or what she was. And I heard, you're going to marry this woman. So I get it, Dennis. And that's one of the things I teach in automatic writing is the more that you plug into this voice, the easier it is to hear it. And then the easier it is over time, you learned when the voice speaks, you act or don't act accordingly. And the more that you do that, the more this voice comes to you. And so this is phenomenal, Dennis. And this is a gift. And this is living to me, on both sides of the veil, which is the new human. The new human doesn't just live in this physical world, but we live supra beyond it. That's how you need to buy this house, for instance. It is a beautiful way to live that we are all starting to edge toward. And you are given enough experiences that you know to fully trust it. For most of us, it's harder to trust in the beginning. You know, we have to, you know, crawl before we can walk, so to speak. But we can all get to that place where this living, breathing God, ethos, universe, source, love, giant cheeseburger in the sky, whatever we want to call it, I'm not making light of it, the energy of everything is speaking to us, Dennis, on a moment-to-moment basis. That is living at a higher level. That is living what we can call going from a three-dimensional human being, physical is all there is, to a fifth-dimensional human being where everything has meaning, has guidance, and we can understand what that is and act accordingly. That changes everything. It's, again, angel numbers is one of the easiest way people, it comes through for people. 111444. I've got this angel decoder you can use, angeldecoder.com, as a free way to translate this. They're starting to speak to us in any language that God, source, universe can get our attention to help us live at a higher level. And that's what you're getting to experience, Dennis. And that's amazing.
0: Very good. Well, thank you for the call. Let's, go back to the wild card line, and I think we got Robert back from Jacksonville, Florida. Oh, now Robert's gone again. That's okay.
1: Oh,
0: I had
1: no,
0: a couple
1: Robert.
0: Of email questions. That's okay. Well, listen, I have some email questions. I'll try to get through some of these before we get to the end of the show. One person emailed in, Gregory. He said he's given the nickname by George Norrie as Chump, which I don't know what that means, but he said he wanted to ask the difference between what you experienced in nothing more than brain activity that occurs when someone suffers a serious injury. So how do you know this wasn't just something natural that occurs inside the brain as opposed to something different?
1: Ooh, a brilliant question. And I would say that, though this gets into a massive discussion on consciousness and mm-hmm. is consciousness local or non-local, but I can think of no biological basis. For instance, things that go on in the brain are designed for your survival. I can think of no biological basis for the information that I was given, for any of the understandings that I were given. Could it all be made up? I'm going to go to a term from Dr. Eben Alexander, a neuroscientist or a brain surgeon who's training brain surgeons at Harvard who had a near-death experience. And I'm going to say it's more real than real. It is so profound that, like, the desk that I'm on isn't as real as those experiences were. My understandings that I got, in today's theme is high school, high school, college, grad school, aren't nearly as understandable or as real as those experiences that I got on the other side and that I continue to unpack to this day. And so if it were all made up by the mind, it's much bigger and more profound than anything this mind could come up with. All of my classes, all of my teachings, I've got over 1,000 YouTube live shows, all come out of my automatic writing that, forgive me, mind, I'm not sure my little mind compared to the big mind of the universe could ever have come up with. I will go into my automatic writing. For instance, I have a School of Mystics class on a Wednesday. I'll go into my automatic writing Wednesday morning and I'll ask, what am I teaching later today? And a 10 or 20 page outline of exactly what I'm teaching will come through, having nothing to do at all with what my conscious mind could have created.
0: Okay. Another email, and I think this is, you know, I think this is a good question. It's from Leslie. She wants to know how you could even acquire insurance after those two accidents. I think that's pretty funny. All right. That would have to be, okay, after you have two major claims like that, sure. But it brings me to another question. Do you still hike? Do you still rollerblade, or have you given that up after two accidents like that?
1: Actually, I do not. My wife has me off of the blades currently. In fact, it's just about cross country ski season here up in Stowe, Vermont, almost in the Canadian border, and she's not letting me on roller skis, which is kind of a simulated skate training for cross country skiing. She's not letting me do that. I don't ride a road bike anymore because of how dangerous that can be. But other than that, I participate more rather than less. We have Mount Mansfield that I can see from my window here, the largest mountain in Vermont. And I run that two or three times a week.
0: Okay.
1: I do all of the things that the doctor said you'll never be able to do again. And I do them more because I understand I'm an energetic being having a human experience. Yeah.
0: Well, let me ask you this. Let's say you have another one of these near-death experiences and you were given the option. Have you thought what you would do in that experience? Would you decide to come back or not?
1: Well, I'm going to start by saying cancel, clear, release. I hope that is never the case. But if it is, I choose to come
0: back.
1: Have
0: you thought about
1: it? I choose to bring whatever learnings. I choose to bring whatever understandings. And do what I can here with those learnings and understandings. I'm so glad I came back the last time. It allowed us to have the beautiful daughter that we do have here on Earth today. It's allowed me to do this work and to learn and to grow. I would absolutely, as long as I'm given choice B, I'm going to choose B. Carl Jung, famous psychologist, coming back because he wished he had stayed in that bliss. I, on the other hand, am saying this is where the party is at until you, I don't know about dragging me kicking and screaming. There'll be a time where I'm sure, like my mentor said, get me out of here. I'm ready to see the other side. I'm not ready
0: All
1: yet.
0: All right. InspireNationShow.com. That's a good website for people to look you up.
1: I would start at actually angeldecoder.com because everybody's getting 111444 and everything in between. Start at angeldecoder.com.
0: Perfect. 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Michael Sandler, thank you so much for joining us tonight on Coast to Coast AM. Wow. Some amazing stories there. So many different people to thank, including Adam Thompson, Michael Cosio, Gina Salvetti, Sue Treakis, Tom Danheiser, Dan Galanti, Donna Walker, Bill May, Sean Latasseur, Lex Lonehood, my mentor, Phil Tower. Shout out to my friends over at KFTK in St. Louis with Mark Cox, Kim, and Ethan getting ready to do their show this morning. And, of course, the legends George Norrie and Art Bell who make this all possible. If you want to email me, in between shows, I'll be back later this month. Brian Racker at coasttocoastam.com. Have a great night.
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18: ABC News, I'm Wayne Cabot. If actions speak louder than words, then Russia has spoken loudly. Answering President Trump's claim of a deal for Russia and Ukraine to stop bombing energy plants with bombs. Hitting Ukraine again, ABC's Patrick Reval.
19: Ukraine's President Zelensky says he was surprised by Trump's announcement, learning about it on social media. But he says Kyiv is ready to agree if Russia does as well. Shortly before Trump's announcement, Zelensky told ABC's This Week that Ukraine wants an immediate energy ceasefire. Russian officials, meanwhile, have yet to respond to Trump's declaration.
18: But the bombs that it sent did cut power and water to Kyiv. Another deadly attack by Houthi rebels on the international airport in Riyadh. The attacks now coming almost nonstop. An American among those killed this weekend, leading President Trump to say that the U.S. is considering helping the Saudis fight the Iran-backed rebels. Pope Leo to undergo surgery to remove a lung nodule. This is ABC News. Again, with the sewer people, three more people popped out of a Manhattan manhole over the weekend, and we may never know who they are or what they were doing down there.
20: By the time they arrived, police say those three men were gone. They got a call around 1 a.m., just before 1 a.m. this morning here on West 141st Street between Amsterdam and Broadway Avenues. Now, a similar scene just 2 days earlier on Friday on the Upper East Side. Five people, including four men and a woman, were spotted coming out of a manhole on East 82nd Street just after 2 a.m.
18: Proving the city never sleeps, ABC's Shante Lan. Some who have been caught say that they were down there fishing for any jewelry that might have dropped down through the storm grates. A federal judge in New York has ordered the White House to stop running taxpayer-funded ads featuring President Trump, but the White House says that there are no plans to reimburse for the $20 million already spent. I'm Wayne Cabot, ABC News.
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21: I'm Tom Brock. Seattle police are searching for a murder suspect after a drive-by shooting in South Seattle left a man dead and a woman hurt early Sunday. Just before 1 a.m., somebody drove into a parking lot of a nightclub on 4th Avenue South, about three blocks north of South Michigan, and opened fire. Police say a surveillance camera shows the driver fired several shots, hitting a 36-year-old security guard. That man died at the scene. The gunfire also injured a 27-year-old woman who was shot in the leg. Less than an hour after that, police found the vehicle used by the suspect in South Seattle engulfed in flames. No suspects have been identified. An aerial search is underway for a small plane with two people on board that may have disappeared while flying over Washington State. A WashDOT search crew is using a plane and a helicopter to look for a 1976 Piper Cub that lost contact with Seattle Center Air Traffic Control Saturday. Its last location on radar was between Oroville and Okanagan. The Colville Confederated Tribes are also assisting with a ground search. A road rage incident in Grays Harbor County ended with a crash, an injured driver, and a possible reckless driving charge. According to the Olympian newspaper, a 19-year-old woman caused a two-vehicle crash on Friday on Highway 12 near Elma. Troopers say during the incident she tried to pass a truck but ended up hitting it and then crashing into a cable barrier. The truck came to rest on the shoulder. The driver of the truck not hurt. Medics transported the injured woman to a medical center in Elma. Your Cairo News Radio forecast, clear skies with lows near 40 degrees. Monday, sunny with highs in the lower 60s. I'm Tom Brock, Cairo News Radio.
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0: from the Great Lakes. On the other side of Erie, I'm Ryan Recker, your host tonight on Coast to Coast AM. On the show, author and historian Stephen J. Rolls will talk about Dracula and the inspiration behind it. He has a new book out that explores the history of vampires and the inspiration behind Bram Stoker's masterpiece. We spoke to Stephen earlier this year, which was, I think, a good conversation, so I'm looking forward to tonight. On the second half of the show, we'll talk to Michael Sandler on near-death experiences and AWEs. That's automatic writing experience. You put the hand down with your pen and you see where it goes, which is kind of an interesting thought. A couple things to follow up on from yesterday. So we had two guests on, and the second half was Dr. Bonnie Buckner, and she's a dream work expert. And we posed an experiment to the audience, and we talked about mall world, which is this idea that people all across the world are dreaming about this mall, and they're having similar ideas, similar thoughts, similar layouts. Could they all be connected, dreaming about the same mall? And we posed an experiment. We said, okay, listen tonight and fall asleep. And wherever your dream is tonight, if there's a specific location, I wanted you to email me that location. So if you dreamed last night and you can remember that dream, go ahead and email me where that location was. I want to see if we may have had a shared experience. Another follow-up from last night. First half guest was Colin Broen, and we talked about his experiences documenting ghost hunting and paranormal investigations. And there were some strange things happening in my basement last night. That's the first time hosting Coast to Coast I've had any weird experiences live on the air. So I decided to purchase an EMF reader, and I have it now. And I'm going to turn it on because I was experimenting just to see if I would pick up on, you know, anything naturally happening in my office. It's at zero. It starts beeping when I put it towards like electrical plugs. Let me see if you can hear that. Let's see. Can you hear that? Okay, that is the beeping in the background. What I'm going to do is I'm going to keep the EMF reader on during the show today. And if I experience anything during the show, I will let you know, and you'll hear the beeping in the background. Trust me, you'll hear the beeping. And if you know the beeping's going off, something weird's happening on the show. Something special might be happening. So we're going to keep that on as an experiment tonight and see how that goes. Author and historian Stephen J. Rolfs on Dracula and the inspiration behind it. That's our conversation. If you want to reach us during the show or maybe ask a question, RyanRecker at coasttocoastam.com. That's my email address. I keep it up during the show, and I try to reply during the breaks. Don't go anywhere. This is Coast to Coast AM.
1: You probably remember the Venus flytrap, that strange little plant that snaps shut on insects. 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

0: And welcome back to Coast AM. I'm Ryan Recker. If you want to email me, ryanrecker@coasttocoastam.com. Joining us now is a author, historian, paranormal researcher who we had on the show not that long ago. I think it was just March. Stephen J. Rolfe, thank you so much for coming back.
1: Well, thank you for having me, Ryan. I'm glad to be here.
0: The discussion tonight is on Dracula and vampires. And when we think about vampires, do we all think about the same thing? I mean, do we pretty much all understand what a vampire is, or is there more to it?
1: I think we understand what Hollywood presents as a vampire, which is based a great deal on what Bram Stoker made as a vampire, and also some of the earlier writers before him that influenced him. But if you go further back into history, all the way back into ancient times, you find that vampires were more of a ghostly creature. They would often attack sleepers, and they would, steal the life, steal the breath. Lilith, for example, that we read about in the Bible, is a pure vampire.
0: You know, that's interesting. So, okay, there's biblical references to vampires I wasn't really aware of. And you're right, there's a wide range of how we look at it. There's Hollywood, there's Count Chocula, if you want to look at it from the kid's side for the serial selections. But there are a lot of different depictions of Dracula. What do you think is the very first, I guess, reference to a vampire that you can find? Is it that biblical reference?
1: It is even before the Bible was written. The earliest record we have of a vampire is from Sumeria, and it is on a piece of prehistoric pottery, and it depicts a winged female demon attacking a sleeper.
0: So how do you know that's a vampire? Because, you know, when you talk about different creatures depicted, you know, sometimes it's a little bit, you know, there's interpretation to it. So I'm kind of curious about that one. How do you call that one a vampire? Is there anything specific about it that stands out that would give it that sort of depiction or that answer?
1: Going from folklore, you see that these creatures would attack a sleeping person, and usually they would steal their breath. And it was later on that they got into stealing the blood, which, if you go back even further into prehistoric times, the blood was the magic liquid that kept the person alive. And if that person lost too much blood, say, in a hunting accident or in childbirth, then the body might return from the grave seeking more of that magical red liquid. And thus you missed and loved the person who died, but at the same time, you were deathly afraid of them because they would come back and they might steal your blood.
0: Oh, wow. Okay. That is fascinating. So steal the breath, steal the blood. Couple of different examples of that. I can understand how you steal blood. How do you steal a breath? Is that taking someone's life? Is that kind of what the idea is?
1: I just saw this in a movie like the other day, and I cannot remember what movie it was, but no, you just go almost like kissing, but then sucking the air out.
0: Oh, I see. Okay. I guess that's a little bit less violent. It's a little less violent than taking someone's blood. Okay. Right. So this goes back. I mean, this goes way back, these sort of traditions, and it seems like different cultures have had different depictions of this, it sounds like.
1: Yeah, absolutely. I think the vampire has been known throughout the entire world. And
0: yeah, what's the depiction that we see of a vampire today? Kind of the Dracula thought. When did that start?
1: Well, let me see. You find it in a great deal of Victorian poetry. For example, there is a poem called The Giaour, written by Lord Byron, who was, incidentally, the model for the very first Dracula. And this poem talks at the end of a female vampire coming up out of a tomb and attacking the hero. And Thalaba the Destroyer, I forget who the writer was of that. That has another very similar idea where the actual corpse is rising up. It's no longer just a ghostly, vaporous thing, but it's an actual physical being that is coming to get the victim.
0: Yeah. You know, just based on what you said there, Dracula versus, you said Dracula. So is the right pronunciation Dracula? Because when I hear Dracula, it sounds like someone's trying to do the accent that we know of in the movies.
1: Actually, I asked a good friend of mine who was from Transylvania, how do you pronounce it? And he said, in Transylvania, he's just called Drac.
0: Oh, so like nickname Drac. Everyone Drac knows him by that. That's interesting.
1: And believe me, they know him.
0: Yeah, no kidding. Going from this ghostly figure to a physical one. Was it the poem you think maybe changed his depiction in pop culture? Or do you think that there's more to it? Do you think that there could have been sightings? Do you think that people may have had experiences that may have changed?
1: Well, there are quite a few cases, actual cases of vampirism throughout history, including right here in the United States. And yes, these certainly did become reflected in Dracula. But Dracula himself is very different from the actual cases of vampirism. The Dracula you read in Stoker's novel is more of a Mephistopheles character. Not only does he suck blood, but he also plots to invade a foreign country. Mm-hmm. That, of course, being England.
0: Right. So let's talk about so there's the literature and what's written, but the actual cases. What have you found of actual instances where some of these, you know, like stealing of blood started to happen?
1: Well, the probably the biggest one for stealing blood was a vampire known as Arnold Paola, who lived in Serbia in the 18th century. And he was a soldier, and he had fought against a vampire, I believe it was in Greece. And he was able to defeat the vampire who had been giving them trouble. But then he became cursed himself. And he left the army. He was on a wagon. And for no reason, the horse suddenly jumped forward. He fell off of the wagon. But everyone thought, oh, he just bumped himself. He can rest for a day or two and he'll be fine. Turns out he became deathly ill, started losing all of his strength, and he died. And shortly after he died, he was seen wandering around the the streets of the village, and he was attacking people, not only drinking blood, but physically getting into fisticuffs with them, like a real brute, an ogre from the past. The army went in and dug up the grave because they wanted to have as much dignity to this procedure as they could. And when they opened the grave, they saw that the body had not decomposed and there was fresh blood all over the coffin. And the grave digger laughed at him and said, "Oh, you haven't wiped off your mouth since the last time you fed."
0: Okay. So when the way that you're bringing this up, it sounds like certain areas had people that had a thing for blood. So did the idea of a vampire start before that, or was it stories like this that kind of coined the term vampire? And it's fascinating.

0: run up north a little bit to the Vikings in Iceland, and there was a very famous case that's recorded in the sagas of a vampire named Glam, G-L-A-M. And just like Arnold Payol, he had gotten into a fight and vanquished another creature, probably a vampire, but then he became cursed. He died, and his body became so large that they couldn't move it. They had to pile rocks over it. And soon after that, his body was seen wandering about the village and the farms. He would jump up on roofs and fly from roof to roof. And he killed a number of people, including one young lady who he probably had eyes for when he was alive. And as it turns out, a Viking outlaw named Grettir came because he heard about the trouble. He did battle with Glam, and he found out that if they were fighting inside of a building, then he would have the advantage over the vampire. But if Glam was able to move things outside under the moonlight, then Glam would become stronger. So they definitely take their strength from the night, probably from the moon, and they are more active in the winter time.
1: Wow. Okay. What year was this roughly?
0: This was around 1000 AD, right? Okay, about the time that Christianity came to Iceland.
1: So there's different sides of the story. So you have people that live in that area that witnessed this happening. And then you have another side, which is Vikings coming in and trying to combat these things. So it was known that you had to bring in warriors to take down these vampires. That was a known thing probably in the region. Is that what you're saying?
0: Well, Grettir, he came in by himself. He didn't have anyone with him. And he was, like I say, an outlaw, and he was looking for refuge, and he heard about the haunting and the trouble going on, and he went in and offered his services to the man who owned the farm. I believe his name was Thorhof. And, wow, of course, he was very welcome. Yes. Yeah, please get rid of this thing.
1: You hear about these stories, and then they become popularized by people creating stories about them. Were there any depictions in the Americas? Did you find anything closer to, let's say, North America? Really?
0: In Rhode Island.
1: Is that where it starts, in the Americas?
0: As far as I know, I think there was one in Connecticut, but I don't have much about. But in the 1800s in Exeter, Rhode Island, there was the case of Mercy Brown. There were people in her family who were wasting away, and a number of them had died. Now, a lot of people say that this is a case of pulmonary tuberculosis, which may well be true to a point, except Mercy caught this. She died, and after that, the surviving children were reporting that Mercy was coming to them in the middle of the night and sitting on their chests. And once again, I think you have the case of sucking the breath out here.
1: Yeah. Okay. I want to talk more about that coming up after the break. And I know there's some people listening here that may have some questions. We will take your calls in the next hour. Feel free to email me, Ryan Renker at coasttocoastam.com. Joining us here.

is author, historian, and paranormal researcher Stephen J. Rolls. And you can find his book, The Bloody Road to Castle Dracula, or Drac. Explore the history of vampires and the inspiration behind Bram Stoker's masterpiece. And these depictions here in Rhode Island, happening before that Bram Stoker book, which came out late 1800s, right around 1900 or so. So I'm curious of how maybe sightings and things changed after that book came out. That's coming up after the break on Coast to Coast AM. Don't go anywhere.

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2: And joining us for the first half of the show is author, historian, and paranormal researcher Stephen J. Rolfs in his new book, The Bloody Road to Castle Dracula, or Dracula, I should probably say, explore the history of vampires in the inspiration behind Bram Stoker's masterpiece. And we were discussing some of the history of vampires, kind of how they were documented, not necessarily depicted in movies, because the way that you probably see it in television and film is a lot different than the history behind it. But that kind of changed with the novel that came out a little before 1900. And with it, when we talk about Stoker's Dracula, that brings a whole different angle to the conversation. We just moved to the Americas, starting to get some inspiration behind the character in a way from the early 1800s in Rhode Island. And we'll continue with researcher Stephen J. Rolfs coming up. Just a side note, too, I have this EMF detector that's sitting on my desktop. I haven't seen it go off yet during the course of the show. So luckily, it's still registering zero, and I did test it just to make sure it's still working and everything's good. If you hear some beeping in the background during this interview, it means something strange is happening during the show. That's kind of an experiment we're trying tonight. 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It's right there for you to enjoy, updated regularly, lots of shows for you to check out, including Coast to Coast AM. 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All right, we'll continue our conversation with Stephen J. Rolfs next. Thank you for the email questions. Ryan Recker at coasttocoastam.com is how you reach me on there. 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

0: And welcome back to Coast AM. I'm Ryan Recker. If you want to email me, ryanrecker at coasttocoastam.com. And joining us here is author, historian, and paranormal researcher Stephen J. Rolfs. It's interesting to hear that story about Rhode Island. All of these different stories that are happening, are they independent from each other, or is there a chance that one may have been influenced by the other? Because sometimes when you hear about different parts of the world and these different stories come out, they don't know that it's happening in other places. So when you're doing your research, was there any indication that maybe the myth, the lore of vampires were kind of in the psyche of the people and may have influenced the things they were seeing? Or do you believe that these were all independent sightings?
1: Well, now that is definitely a mystery, especially with the Mercy Brown, the Sarah Tillinghast in Rhode Island. Because the people who settled in Rhode Island did not have a real heavy, history of vampirism. As a result of researching this book, I came across a number of cases from where else? Transylvania. Mm-hmm. That were very similar to Mercy Brown, but there was really no connection between Romania and a farm in what is called the Nooseneck, this heavily forested area of Rhode Island. So how they came up with the same exact thing is quite a mystery.
0: Yeah. So how did things change after the Bram Stoker novel came out in the late 1800s, right around 1900 or so? How did the stories start to begin to shift? Did you notice there was an uptick in maybe sightings or anything like that?
1: There was a sighting of something in England at Highgate Cemetery, which is a very world-famous cemetery, and they thought that they had a vampire running around there, and some people had even witnessed it. They also found a number of dead animals near the walls outside, and they also had a rather colorful character who thought he was Van Helsing, and he would climb over the wall at night looking to put a stake through the heart of the vampire.
0: Interesting. Okay, when it comes to the hunters, and, you know, even that name is familiar because they made, what, movies with Hugh Jackman later with that same moniker. Is that character based off of the same thing, or is it just basically in name only?
1: Well, the Hugh Jackman character, yeah, he was playing Van Helsing, but they completely changed the character of Van Helsing and destroyed the symbolism in the book. And the novel is very rich in symbolism and spirituality.
0: Yeah. Sure. Going back to the Bram Stoker book, the depictions of a vampire in that book versus what you saw in the research, maybe you can go over that again. What are the differences that you've seen when it's depicted in that novel versus what you've seen historically?
1: Well, like I say, Dracula in the novel is more of a devil. He is intelligent, super intelligent, cunning. He learns a foreign language. He studies his target just like he would, you know, just like a general would before, planning an invasion. But in the same novel, you have three female vampires. Those are much closer to actual cases of vampirism, because they're not learning languages. They're not plotting to invade another country. And all they want to do is feed.
0: When you say feed, are we talking blood? Are we talking breath? What do you mean?
1: I would say in this case, it would be blood, which they describe as kisses. And one of them says, he is young. There are kisses for us all.
0: The depiction that we see, you mentioned this before with Lord Byron. So when we think of a visual of a vampire, we're thinking about Lord Byron, right? Is that what you're saying?
1: That is ironic because Lord Byron is the very first person that inspired Dracula. But it is, he inspired his companion who he fired and hated him, a man named Dr. Polidori. And Polidori wrote a novella stealing information from Byron. Remember, there was this horror writing contest, a ghost story contest with Percy Shelley, Mary Godwin, and Byron started to write a really, really good vampire story and then just wandered off. He didn't do anything with it. Polidori got a hold of it and he said, yes, okay, I can do this. And he wrote his novel as a satire of Lord Byron.
0: Interesting.
1: Byron became the very first Dracula, but there were several other people after that who influenced Bram Stoker.
0: Right. Now, going back to some of the different sightings in North America, and you mentioned Rhode Island, is there a certain point where the sightings stop, or do you think there's still documented sightings today of vampires?
1: I am not familiar with anything from the 20th century or the 21st century. Everything seemed to have been in this one area of Rhode Island in the early 1800s, which incidentally, if you're an H.P. Lovecraft fan, and I would bet you are, he wrote a story called The Shunned House, where he pretty much retold many of the events with Mercy Brown. And in the notes for Dracula by Bram Stoker, he did mention Mercy Brown in his notes, although he did not really use her to any degree, possibly a bit with the character of Lucy, the bloofer lady.
0: Why do you think that the sightings stop after a certain point? Because it sounds like there's a pretty big history, you know, going back to 1000 AD up until the 1800s even. Why do you think it stops?
1: I don't think it stopped. Oh. I think that it may continue, but be interpreted as something else. People thinking that a dead relative is coming to them at night. And there is the idea of a demonic being sitting on the chest of people in what is called in Newfoundland hagging. And this has even been checked in Hawaii. A doctor put a scale underneath a woman who said that a demonic being was coming to her and sucking her breath every night. And he said, well, if something else is on you, then it's going to register on the scale. And he was sitting up that night and watching it. And all of a sudden, she shows signs of distress. and the numbers on the scale start going up incredibly, like she had something very large crushing down on her.
0: Oh, wow. Okay, so observed. Someone observed something physically happening, but didn't see whatever was causing that. So it kind of going back to what you're mentioning, when we think about vampires, we think about, you know, the cape, and you have the, you know, the canine teeth that are sticking out and, you know, mysteriously turning into a bat at night, things like that. But going back to what you're mentioning, a lot of times it was more depicted as a ghost in the early writings of it. So that's kind of what you're explaining here. It's kind of a ghostly figure.
1: Exactly. Yes. But it can also be, it has properties of being physical as well as just spiritual. For example, the scale going up, that would indicate physical, presence.
0: Right. Vlad the Impaler. That's kind of another name that is thrown out with Dracula. Let's talk about that. Can you kind of describe and explain that?
1: Vlad Sepish. Now, there are those who say that the Stoker's character of Dracula was completely inspired by Vlad the Impaler, and that he studied the history and he used that as his model. That is yes and no. There is a connection between Vlad the Impaler and the literary Dracula, but that is limited pretty much to the name.
0: Okay.
1: You see, before, while the novel was being planned, the original name of Dracula was Count Vampyr.
0: That's an interesting name.
1: And the setting was Styria, which is in Austria. But later on, after Stoker went to Whitby, found out about a crashing, a shipwreck on the shore, and he decided, yes, that's how my vampire is going to get to England. And then he realized Austria doesn't have much of a navy. It's landlocked. So he started researching other areas. And in a book titled An Account of the Principalities of Wallachia and Moldavia, he found a footnote. And in the footnote was Dracula. Vlad the Impaler. And it didn't say anything about impaling or his other cruel actions. It just had his name. But that's all that Stoker needed. And that's how it became Dracula.
0: Oh, interesting. Well, finding that, going back to this region and some of the history behind it, you said you had a friend out there. So what we know about it here in the folklore there, is it a lot more popular there? If you were to go to Transylvania or some of these different areas, does everyone have a story to share with it?
1: They have souvenirs to sell. For example,
0: it's a good tourist trip.
1: There is Castle Bran, which is in Wallachia, right next to the Transylvania border. And they, of course, try to tell you, yes, this was Dracula's castle, which they say he may have visited, may have even been imprisoned there, but there's no real connection. But believe me, they know how to sell souvenirs and tell stories and such to get some tourist money.
0: Sure. You'll have to explain the beefsteak room. What is that?
1: Ah, yes. Bram Stoker was the acting manager of the actor Sir Henry Irving. After the performances, any notable guests such as Aaron Burr or Arthur Conan Doyle, who were in attendance, they'd be invited backstage to this room where they would have brandy, cigars, a big thick steak, and they would talk. Now, some of the people that were guests back there were members of the Order of the Golden Dawn, especially a woman, Pamela Coleman. And she was the lady who made the images for the Rider-Waite tarot. That's pretty much a standard tarot deck today. And that is why there is so much tarot symbolism in the novel of Dracula.
0: Interesting. Order of the Golden Dawn is an interesting thought. I don't think I've heard of that. Was that a secret society?
1: It was semi-secret. Everyone knew about it. It was formed by a man named Mathers. And there were a number of famous people that got involved with it. Of course, Waite, who helped with the tarot that's named after him, and a very, very good writer, Arthur Machen.
0: Okay.
1: He wrote The Great God Pan. Very good.
0: Yeah. All right. Well, we barely even got into some of the classic films, the depictions in pop culture. But are you ready to take some calls coming up in the next hour?
1: It's what I live for.
0: I already have some email questions from people asking, do the depictions of vampires similar or related to a succubus or an incubus? How are they different? So I'm getting some email questions, which are good. Ryan Recker at coasttocoastam.com is how you do that. If you want to call in and talk vampires, if you want to talk Dracula or maybe the new book by our historian, author, and paranormal researcher, Stephen J. Rolfe, it's The Bloody Road to the Castle Dracula, Explore the History of Vampires and the Inspiration Behind Bram Stoker's Masterpiece. Feel free to give us a call now. We'll start lining those up. I enjoy the email questions, too, but I prefer the phone calls. It's always better to have you ask your question directly, because that way you can give a follow-up question, too. We'll start taking those coming up next on Coast to Coast AM.

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5: ABC News. I'm Chuck Sievertson. The hurricane damage in the Florida Panhandle and north where its remnants moved is sometimes heavy and the stories sometimes harrowing. Like from Eric Grubbs in North Carolina. His house destroyed by a falling tree.
6: Heard the alert. I opened up the backsliding door. Heard that, you know, sound you always hear about a freight train and tried to grab the dog and got up from here. The roof started collapsing in as we were running. Bathroom was kind of the closest place.
5: Four storm deaths, many power outages being repaired. Thunderstorms from what was Tropical Storm Rachel spreading rain and wind and potential flooding across the southwestern U.S. President Trump declaring he's struck what he calls an energy ceasefire between Russia and Ukraine so they won't target oil, diesel, and gas facilities. Ukraine says it wasn't told of any deal. And soon after Trump's announcement, Russia attacked a Ukrainian power plant. Also under attack again, the main airport in Saudi Arabia's capital, Iran-backed Houthi rebels suspected. This is ABC News. New worries that a strike may be on the way soon at one of the biggest hospitals in Boston. The Massachusetts Nurses Association says thousands of its members at Mass General Brigham and Women's Hospital will be voting soon after the hospital offered what it calls its best and final offer. Reporter Ted Wayman.
7: According to the nurses' union, its members made significant moves to reach a fair agreement, withdrew proposals on on-call compensation and severance pay, significantly reduced their wage proposals, and extended the proposed contract term from 18 months to 2.5 years. Brigham and Women say they have temporary nurses if the union says no to the latest offer.
5: Older Americans heading up the wealthiest families in the country. A recent study from the Federal Reserve says, thanks to stock market gains, families headed by someone 75 or older are now the richest in the country. The youngest families, on the other hand, have seen their wealth slip. Chuck Sievertson, ABC News.
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8: I'm Tom Brock. President Trump has announced a new deal that lifts Russian oil sanctions and allows diesel imports as prices spike. ABC News national correspondent Stephen Portnoy explains from Washington, D.C., where that plan might encounter some problems.
9: The deal the president announced on Friday stunned the world. It would have Russia providing 300,000 tons of diesel to the global market immediately and up to 3 million tons by November. But But experts say a couple of things. One, that it's unlikely to have a major impact on prices, particularly here in the U.S. And two, there are questions about whether Russia can even meet the goal the president announced, because Ukrainian strikes on Russian diesel facilities have recently led to a diesel shortage in Russia.
8: Tropical Storm Rachel is bringing rain, wind, and a big storm surge to areas of the Southern California coastline. Around Long Beach, some waterfront homes were red-tagged due to the high surf and beach erosion. The rainy weather also prompted organizers of the Long Beach Marathon to revise the route, but the race went on as scheduled. An aerial search is underway here in the Pacific Northwest for a small plane with two people on board that may have disappeared while flying over our state. A WSDOT search crew is using planes and helicopters to look for the 1976 Piper Cub. It was flying from B.C. to Idaho and lost contact with air traffic controllers on Saturday. Its last location picked up on radar was between Oroville and Okanagan. The Colville Confederated Tribes also assisting with a ground search. Your Cairo News Radio forecast, clear skies with lows near 40 degrees. Monday, sunny with highs in the lower 60s. I'm Tom Brock, Cairo News Radio.
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1: Well, we've been talking about vampires and kind of the history behind Dracula and where it is today. We didn't talk a lot about some of the modern depictions of it. We've talked historically speaking where maybe some of the inspiration came from and some of the true life experiences that were documented. That's always fascinating. If you have a question about it, feel free to give us a call. Author, historian, and paranormal researcher Stephen J. Rolfs is with us for the next hour to take your comments or questions. I have a lot of emails too, but I prefer the phone calls. I like it when you get to ask directly. Ryan Recker at coasttocoastam.com is where you will find that. I do have the EMF reader up in my office. After yesterday, there were some strange things happening on the show. I thought I'm going to pick up one of these readers and see if anything comes up. My reader has an E field and an H field detector on it simultaneously, so you can kind of see if one or the other is peaking. On the H field, I had a couple of blips pop up and then disappear very quickly. So really nothing on this yet. But if you hear beeping in the background at some point, you'll hear it. I mean, you'll hear if my meter's going off. There could be something strange going on. And based on the depiction of vampires more ghostly in nature, maybe talking about them with historian Stephen J. Rolfs will draw some in and the meter will pick it up and you'll hear it beeping during the interview, possibly. Feel free to give us a call now and we'll start getting those ready to go. Coming up after the break on Coast to Coast AM.
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0: And welcome back to Coast AM. I'm Ryan Recker. If you want to email us, ryanrecker@coasttocoastam.com. Our guest is author, historian, and paranormal researcher Stephen J. Rolfs. Are you ready to take some calls about vampires, Stephen?
1: Absolutely.
0: All right. How about we start east of the Rockies? And Douglas is in Lincoln, Nebraska. Douglas, you're on Coast to Coast AM. Go ahead.
2: All right. Thank you. I recently saw the 2024 Nosferatu remake, and I thought it was visually stunning, just as all of Robert Eggers' movies are. But I was just curious if you saw it and what you thought about it. Thanks.
1: I saw that movie twice in the theater and probably two times on my computer. And incidentally, Robert Eggers is having a werewolf movie come out at Christmas. And I told my friend, can we go get in line right now, or should we wait for the movie to be released? I'm definitely going to see that puppy.
0: Okay, well, let's talk about the depictions, the modern depictions of vampires and Dracula. What do you think is the most realistic when it comes to keeping it historically accurate?
1: Well, if you want the closest to the description given in the novel, believe it or not, it's not from any of the major films. It is from John Carradine, who portrayed this in two movies, House of Frankenstein and House of Dracula. But Carradine was dead on to the description that Stoker gave of Dracula.
0: Oh, interesting. What made his depiction different than the other depictions in pop culture and movies that makes it stand out to be historically accurate? What did you like about it?
1: Well, it is the mustache, no beard. I mean, you look at someone like Bela Lugosi, who is the ultimate Dracula, but there was no mustache hair. And right on down the line, Gary Oldman, who played him in Bram Stoker's Dracula, he went through a number of different forms throughout the movie. None of them really matched what Stoker said. Now, I guess Carradine has that one little,
0: piece of history, himself in that sense. All right, let's go to the first time caller line. And Sean, and it is in Las Vegas, Nevada. Sean, you're on Coast to Coast AM. Go ahead.
3: Hi, I'm just was calling to see if you've ever seen the series Penny Dreadful. It was out of Showtime.
1: Yes, I saw that. That was that on Netflix, or is that Showtime?
3: I believe it's Showtime.
0: It's one of the streamers.
3: I think it went to Netflix.
1: Yeah.
0: Okay.
1: Yes, I did watch it. I'm sorry it's gone. They had a good series going there.
0: What's the connection to the vampires? I've never seen that one. And yeah, go ahead, Sean. You had a question.
3: Well, it was a mixture of just of everything. Vampires, Dorian Gray, who was an immortal, and I thought it was a very good series, and they did not, I'm surprised they didn't continue it.
0: Okay. Your thoughts, Stephen? So, different depictions of different creatures and things.
1: It is ironic that you mentioned Dorian Gray, which was the creation of Oscar Wilde. Bram Stoker married a young lady named Florence Balcombe, but he was in a like a rivalry with another young man who wanted to marry her, and that other young man was Oscar Wilde.
0: Oh, how about that? All right. Let's take another call. And west of the Rockies, Anna is in Washington State. Anna, you're on Coast to Coast AM. Go ahead.
4: Okay, thank you, Ryan. I don't know how long my phone will keep a charge. It's an old landline, so I'll make it quick. But in my opinion, Jesus, the one they say in the Bible, who probably wasn't the real one, said, "Eat of my flesh and drink of my blood, or you have no life in you." So he could have started all this sacrificing and blood drinking. Also, Lilith split. She wasn't a vampire. She left because she didn't want to be controlled by an all-male deity that was a dictator and a controller, a patriarchal, hating women type.
0: Okay. Stephen, your thoughts?
1: I think we're talking about a different breed of cat here.
0: Well, the depictions of the Bible, it's interesting because you mentioned that, but, you know, going back to communion with Jesus, that's a whole different thing. Than the literal. But let's look at the other thing. When we started the interview, you mentioned there was a reference in the Bible that stood out to you where it may have depicted vampires. What was that verse again?
1: Well, the first one, well, actually, there are two that discuss Lilith, who is a definite vampire. That is in the book of Isaiah. One of them, one of the references is in the 34th chapter. Mm-hmm. Now, there is also a reference in the book of Proverbs. I don't have the chapter and verse, but it's towards the very end of the book, and it talks about a creature known as the horse leech. And I believe the passage goes, "The horse leech hath two daughters who cry out, give, give." And they're talking about a vampire here, the parasite. Hmm.
0: Okay. Let's go east of the Rockies, and Josh is in New Hampshire. Josh, you're on Coast to Coast AM. Go ahead.
5: All right. Great show. And listen, Bela Lugosi to me is Dracula. And I will tell people Abbott and Costello Meet Frankenstein is a classic movie. Bela Lugosi's in it playing Dracula. And the thing about vampires and everything, I think it's more folklore. I think it comes out of movies. It comes out of Transylvania. And it's just a fascinating subject. People like it. They like to get spoofed. They love that scary stuff. And I just like to just say one thing about Columbus Day. You know, this guy is mayor of New York, mayor of Nami Kami. He's from Uganda. He should explain what went on in Uganda, what Idi Amin. Idi Amin was the galloping gourmet of cannibals. And he's talking about Christopher Columbus. Columbus discovered America. The Americas, the Western Hemisphere. The three men most responsible. Dead.
0: Well, you forget about Columbus Day being this Monday, which is, I mean, technically we're on the West Coast. We're about to turn Monday, federal holiday. Thank you very much for your call. I appreciate that. Going back to what he mentioned there before, the folklore behind it, I find it interesting, the historical depictions before the Bram Stoker novel. You have a lot of documented moments. And I think you said Samaria. You even had some going back, I mean, what was it, a 1000 AD? So there's a lot of interesting connections to the depictions of vampires. Is it possible that, I don't know, what do you think the most modern reference point would be to a vampire? Is there anything that we can look at in the last, let's say, 50 years that you would say categorizes itself as a vampire sighting?
1: Well, there is this thing known as a psychic vampire. Mm-hmm. And that's when a living person can actually drain the energy of another person, in fact, drain it to the point of their death. And it is my understanding that a lot of people who work in retirement homes, working with very old people, will soon learn that there's this one person there who doesn't really seem to age, always has a lot of strength and vigor, and other people are afraid of him.
0: Mm. So that brings me to an email question. This is from, let's see, Atoma, possibly. It says, I believe there are similar aspects, succubus and incubus and other entities that have similar abilities that feed and harvest energy and life force. Would you say those examples are categories of vampires, or are those separate entities?
1: I would think that they are pretty much the same creature as far as we can know. Of course, we're on this side of the veil, but the similarities are such that I would think that these are all different varieties of the same.

0: that was in pre-production for like 5 years, and I read about it on the internet, and I couldn't wait to see it because that's one of the best parts of the movie Nosferatu, the part on the ship. And I found the movie very disappointing, though.
1: Oh, really? Oh, I'm so sorry to hear that. The creature was more beast than human in that movie, but I found the characters on the ship, the crew, to be sympathetic. And that's one of the downfalls, I think, of a lot of horror movies. You don't really care that much about the characters, but I really felt a great tragic loss as they one by one, were victimized.
0: Well, what I, the creature was beastly. It was more demonic, like something out of a Dore woodcut, but they didn't move it. They didn't change it at all. And I had to think back to Murnau's classic, what I think is the greatest Dracula movie ever made, especially when Nosferatu rises up as straight as a board, like a rigor mortis corpse in his coffin. There was none of that. It was a decent movie, but it could have been so much better.
2: Okay. Well, thank you for the call. Let me read an email here. Does your guest know anything about the, I think they said it's the old hag, a Caribbean variant of the vampire concept?
0: The Caribbean, I'm thinking immediately of the loup-garou, not the loup-garou from France, which is a werewolf, but the loup-garou takes the form of a bird of prey, and acts as a vampire there.
2: See, in this one, so the email says, and maybe I'm pronouncing it wrong. I think you put a pronouncer in there, Higue, and they say sheds skin at night and travels as a ball of flame. So kind of a different depiction there, which I guess brings another question about transformation. When did that start? And the idea that, let's say, turn into a vampire, turn into a ball of flame, something like that, turn into an animal. When did those depictions start? And is there an origin to that you can tell?
0: It started in 1897 with our good friend Bram Stoker.
2: That
0: You
2: was
0: look
2: it,
0: at
2: first
0: the
2: reference point.
0: vampire literature before that and the actual cases, there's no mention of turning into a bat or into a wolf or so on. That's his creation there completely.
2: Okay. One person, Bruce from Toledo, said, how accurate is Rice's Vampire Chronicle books?
0: It's carrying on the creature that was created by Stoker, putting in a different setting, but same breed of cat there.
2: I see. Okay. There's a lot of different depictions out there, and there's like vampire hunters. There was the Abraham Lincoln vampire hunter. There was the one Nicolas Cage was a vampire. So there's all kinds of different plays off the idea of being a vampire. Do you have any favorites that aren't, let's say, historically accurate, but they're still fun to you? Do you have any ones like that?
0: Well, of course, the greatest vampire hunters are actually in Dracula.
2: Yeah. Well, I want to get some more calls if you have any questions for our guest, author, historian, and paranormal researcher, Stephen J. Rolls. Feel free to give us a call. And his book, The Bloody Road to Castle Dracula, explore the history of vampires and the inspiration behind Bram Stoker's masterpiece. We would like to get some more of those in. I'm going through some of the emails here, and we got a lot of great emails still to get to, but I prefer you call in. This is Coast to Coast AM. 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
1: And our guest here is author, historian, and paranormal researcher Stephen J. Rolfs, discussing the origins of Dracula and early vampire references. If you have a question for him, or maybe you want to talk about some of those early references, feel free to give us a call. Or maybe some modern movies if you want to discuss the depiction of vampires in movies and get his take on that. You can do that too. We have some emails coming in. One person emailed me and said, your meter sounds interesting. So after yesterday's show, I bought an EMF reader to have just to keep on during the show to see if anything registers. And I haven't really received any good meter readings yet. They've all been, the H field readings have all been pretty minor. But a person emailed me and said their mom passed away on a couch recliner in 2011. He downloaded a meter for the iPhone, waved the iPhone over the spot she passed, and immediately it registered activity. Did not register activity anywhere else, including personal items or her bed. Nothing. So they said, as for the cigarette smoke you smelled yesterday, oh, I feel that was Art Bell making his presence and approval known. Wouldn't that be a nice thought to think that every once in a while Art gives a visit that way? If you have a comment or question, give it a call now. We'll talk vampires with author, historian, and paranormal researcher Stephen J. Rolfs. By the way, the YouTube channel is up and running and going strong. I would love to see that continue to grow because there is a lot of great videos on there. 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All right, we'll continue on with our guest, Stephen Rolfs, next. We'll take some of your calls. Call in now. We have some open lines in the wildcard line, I believe, on Coast to Coast AM. Don't go anywhere.
2: All right, let's start here because this one sounds almost unbelievable. Carnivora is actually a pure extract made from the Venus flytrap plant. Yes, that Venus flytrap. I'm joined by the president of Carnivora, Deborah Lau. So how does a plant like that end up in a supplement?
3: Good question. It goes back to research in Europe in the 1970s. Dr. Keller discovered that compounds in the Venus flytrap could interact with abnormal cells and support immune function.
4: So this isn't folklore. 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
4: And people have used this for decades.
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4: A carnivorous plant helping the human body, only on Coast to Coast.
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0: And welcome back to Coast AM. I'm your host, Ryan Recker. 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And I will mention that sometimes people will email me asking about the music we play, the bumper music. 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If you go to the bottom of the page, you'll see bumper music. You click the button and it shows everything that was played for the night. So if you ever heard a song and you think, oh, what was that? That's an easy way for you to find out. I don't know if many people know that, but it's right there. Joining us here is author, historian, and paranormal researcher Stephen J. Rolfs. Are you ready to take some more calls from listeners, talk some vampires?
1: Let's do it.
0: All right. Let's go west of the Rockies. And Rex is in Southern California. Rex, you're on Coast to Coast AM. Go ahead.
2: Hi, Ryan. You know, I've watched so many horror movies, and I prefer watching a movie about vampires because one depiction of the vampire comes from Anne Rice, and the most poignant one was Interview with the Vampire, and I actually read the first book when it came out, and I thought it was awesome. But now, do you think there are any similarities between a vampire and a zombie?
0: Okay.
1: Zombie, at least the original zombie from Haitian hoodoo, that is a mindless creature that does not feed. It's not a parasite. It is literally a slave of the Hungan, the person who controls it. A vampire, of course, is a parasite. It moves freely. It's not under anyone's control except for its own appetite, which it has to steal the life from living people. So I'd say they're pretty different there.
0: You know, I guess going off of what Rex mentioned there, when we think about modern vampires in movies, there's a certain amount of sophistication to it. As in, okay, there's some almost like they're wealthy and, you know, they kind of have this aura to them of sophistication. If I, as a host of Coast to Coast AM, sat down and actually had a chance to interview a real life vampire, do you think that I would be fed on, or do you think they would be, do you think I would actually be able to hold some conversation with them without the threat of them, you know, showing their appetite towards me?
1: One, they would show the appetite, and two, I bet that EMF meter would go crazy.
0: You think so too? Okay. Yes. You know, I'm holding the meter right now and nothing's happening, but you know, who knows? I would think that it would be fun, but maybe I would schedule that as a phone interview and not an in-person. All right, let's go east of the Rockies. And Robert is in New York. You're on Coast to Coast AM, Robert. Go ahead.
3: Good morning, gentlemen. This is a fascinating conversation.
1: Thank you.
3: Two comments. First, about Mercy Brown. I happen to know a couple of local folk singers from Rhode Island who actually told me that they know a song that apparently is an oral tradition about her. I'm curious if you've encountered that particular aspect. Number two, do you think that Stoker was influenced in any way by the real-life shenanigans, and I use that term loosely, of the Hungarian Countess Elizabeth Báthory? Now, according to history, she never drank the blood, but she, according to history, lured dozens, maybe hundreds of people to her castle because she wanted to live forever, and she believed in bathing in milk mixed with blood. Do you think Stoker might have been influenced by that character?
1: I have not seen any connection between Báthory and Stoker. But there is a connection with Mercy Brown, like I mentioned earlier, because she does pop up in his notes. But he took copious notes, and she might be in there someplace.
0: Okay, very good. Thank you very much for the call. Let's go back to the wild card line, and Michael is in Denver, Colorado. Michael, you're on Coast to Coast AM. Go ahead.
4: Hi, Steve. Really enjoying this show. My question would be, it sounds like Steven he's first of all, he knows everything about vampires, and it sounds like he's seen just about every movie. So my question was, did he recommend a movie to me and the audience that kind of flew under the radar that a lot of people wouldn't know, but he just thought it was fantastic?
1: You're spoiling me with the perfect question. There is one horror movie that I watch only on Halloween night, and that is the 1931 Carl Dreyer masterpiece, Vampyr. And if you've never seen it, you've really got to see that. It's incredible.
0: Okay. You know, it's funny because someone emailed me about that very movie, Vampyr. That's the same movie?
1: That's it.
0: They wanted to know your thoughts on that depiction. Okay. Very good. Thank you for the call, Michael. A couple of other things that we saw here in the email. Jeff emailed and said, the ghost story session, Mary Goodwin Shelley writing Frankenstein, the movie Gothic, is a fictionalized telling. And that thing about someone sitting on someone's chest and sucking the victim's breath is referred to old hag syndrome. Is that right?
1: Yes. Yes. So the old hag is from Newfoundland, but it's become kind of international now. As a description of what happens in a incubus or succubus attack, yes.
0: Okay. Another email that came in was, no one mentions it script-wise, but it's one of the best. They say, The Son of Dracula. Do you like that one? Is that Lon Chaney Jr.?
1: That was Lon Chaney. I love that movie. it's one of the Universal Horror Factory releases, but Chaney put a completely different presentation on the character, and he was actually a precursor of Christopher Lee, who showed the same elements of the Dracula character of being brutal and animalistic.
0: Oh, interesting. Okay. Another email that, let's go back to the phone calls. Maybe I'll save some of these emails. And first time caller line, Frank is in California. Frank, you're on Coast to Coast AM. Go ahead.
5: Hello. Good evening, everybody. Frank, I wanted to ask if you all have seen the movie Queen of the Dam, and what do you think about the storyline?
1: You got me on that one. I remember I started to watch it, and I think I fell asleep.
0: Oh, no. Okay, sorry. That's not a good sign. All right. Well, Frank, anything stand out of that movie you wanted to bring up? Maybe there was a plot point or a depiction that stood out?
5: You know, the main characters, the plot of the story, and talking about Lilith stood out to me. The earlier conversation that we had about her was interesting, and I just wanted to know if you could share a little bit more about her, about Lilith.
1: Oh, Lilith? Lilith was the first wife of Adam, but they were created together, they were equal, and she would not submit to him, trying to keep everything family friendly. And she flew away, which was kind of interesting. Three angels went to her and they tried to talk her to return to Adam, and she refused. So she was turned into a demoness, and 100 of her children would die every day. So in revenge, she went about the world sucking the breath out of newborn infants, also of young men as they sleep.
0: Okay. Let's go to the wild card line. And Michelle is in California. You're on Coast to Coast AM. Go ahead.
6: Hi. Thanks for taking my call. So I'm interested in adding Lost Boys for the vampire. Like that was like chilling, and it wasn't even like all gory and everything. It was just the premise. Did you ever see that, the Lost Boys from the 80s?
1: Yes. That shows the fact that vampire films almost always reflect the time in which they are created. In The Lost Boys, you find what is essentially symbolism of drug addiction.
0: Okay. I want to go to this one email. Count Chocula. Now, I think that's pretty funny. Would you look at things like that as fun or insulting?
1: Insulting.
0: Insulting.
1: I've had a love affair with Dracula ever since I was 9 years old. And my first copy of the novel literally fell apart in my hands from being read and reread. So, He's not a cartoon character.
0: Right. And, you know, they do it with all the different, like the Frankenberry. So there's a couple of them they only bring out this time of year. It's a special edition serials. Let's go east of the Rockies. And RJ is in North Carolina. RJ, you're on Coast to Coast AM. Go ahead.
7: Good morning, gentlemen. I have a couple of two questions, actually. I remember in Connecticut, in Griswold, Connecticut, my father used to bring me to a couple of graves that were kind of off the beaten path. It actually said vampire. And those were right near the border with Exeter, Rhode Island. And I was wondering if he'd done any research about Abernathy, the Irish vampire.
1: It's not Abernathy, it's Abiel. If we're talking about the same thing, I do talk about that in my previous book, Beware the Banshee's Cry. Yes, the Irish vampire called the Derrick Dhu, and that was definitely one of them.
0: Okay, very good. Looking at a couple of the emails that are coming in, one person said, there's communities in New Orleans and Atlanta where vampirism is practiced among consenting adults. So what do you think about maybe people mimicking this sort of thing as a club?
1: The wheel is turning, but the hamster is dead.
0: Okay, so it's a weird type of thing. Sometimes you hear about these stories online and you wonder, is it really something that happens, or are they pulling your leg to see if they can get the news to cover it, you know, as a joke? I wonder sometimes if that happens. But
1: I've heard of people drinking each other's blood consensually. It's a sexual thing, and it's a little bit on the dangerous side, you know, as far as disease and such.
0: Sure. Carol, who emailed this, said George Norrie recently interviewed an author who lived among them. About 5,000 people, they say, self-identify as vampires. So does drinking blood make you a vampire, or is it just one of those weird practices that maybe they shouldn't call themselves that?
1: Well, they're mimicking the literary vampire, and it's not going to make you a vampire, no.
0: Right. What do you think of another email came in, Christopher Lee? What do you think of his work?
1: He was a very interesting version of Dracula, just like the Lon Chaney version. He was very animalistic and brutal, and very, you would almost say, psychopathic, uncaring about anything other than himself.
0: Yeah. Well, that's interesting. I want people to make sure you know that they can find your book in the new one, The Bloody Road to Castle Dracula. Where can people find it?
1: Anywhere where books are, Amazon, Barnes & Noble, the Llewellyn website, you can order from there. Pretty much everywhere.
0: And you're on Facebook, other places people can find you if they do a quick search.
1: I am on Facebook.
0: Another great place to share Dracula movies as they come up, because there's a lot of them out there, and it looks like you're always looking for a new one. If you haven't seen one already, I'd be surprised. Thank you for the last couple of hours. I've really enjoyed it, Stephen.
1: Well, thank you for having me. I had a great time.
0: Sharing your studies and get to learn a lot. The book, The Bloody Road to Castle Dracula. Look up author Stephen J. Rolse. I'm Ryan Recker. Feel free to email us, ryanrecker@coasttocoastam.com. Don't go anywhere.

0: Nancy Baird worked at this FINA station in East Layton.
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0: There was no money taken from the cash register, and there was no sign of any struggle.
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2: 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What if it was instead a former cop?
0: An East Layton police officer saw her at work. He left and then returned at 5:30, but Nancy Baird was gone.
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14: ABC News, I'm Chuck Sievertson. It's going to take a while for some of the areas hardest hit by that Gulf hurricane to rebuild and recover. ABC News meteorologist Leslie Lopez in Pensacola, Florida, where the hurricane came ashore.
15: I did get to go up with the Coast Guard helicopter, and it was really an amazing opportunity to survey the damage. We went towards Pensacola, where we knew we were going to see some damage to buildings. We saw many fences just strewn across the area. We saw rooftops blown off. We saw not only that, capsized boats. There are quite a few that just snapped from their buoys, and they were just sinking.
14: At least 4 people killed. Ukraine's president says Russia is still hitting his country's energy infrastructure, despite President Trump announcing he'd reached a so-called energy ceasefire with both sides. And the last Nobel Prize of the year, economics, going to 2 American economists, winning for their work on models that help governments and central banks manage economic shocks. This is ABC News. Under investigation at a wildlife park in South Yorkshire and northern England, a man getting into a restricted area and being killed by a tiger. New floods and rescues in Nepal as thousands remain missing from its August flood disaster. A teenager has had a long road even before running in this weekend's Chicago Marathon. 17-year-old Wyatt Anderson last November suffered a spinal cord injury while playing basketball, leaving him paralyzed from the neck down. He had spinal fusion surgery and months of rehabilitation.
16: My physical therapist, she once was talking about a guy who had he wheeled 50 marathons in 50 states in a year, and that just like blew my mind and motivated me. So I thought I wanted to do something similar. I said I wanted to walk or run a marathon within a year.
14: With strong support and determination, Wyatt relearned how to stand, then walk, then run. He says he hopes he'll inspire others. Chuck Sievertson, ABC News.
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1: An energy ceasefire. Good morning, I'm Gordon Deal, along with Nicole Murray, on this Monday, October 12th. Glad you could be with us. Here's what we have for you this hour.
2: President Trump is pressing Russia and Ukraine to stop striking each other's oil and gas facilities, but details are murky.
1: A federal judge in New York ordered pro-Trump TV ads, paid with taxpayer dollars, to be taken off the air.
2: Weekend attacks by Houthis on the main airport in the capital of Saudi Arabia have left at least 14 dead and hundreds injured.
1: And older Americans holding a growing amount of wealth.
3: Well, it's everything is a big AI bet, and so the AI bet is flowing to mostly people 55 and older who own stocks, and as that bet goes, I think so goes the fortunes of our whole country.
1: Nick Lichtenberg at Fortune on what he calls the Great Boomer Horde. President Trump has announced that Ukraine and Russia have agreed to an energy ceasefire, although it's not clear what it entails. Reacting to Trump's post on Truth Social, Ukrainian President Volodymyr Zelensky told Axios that the ceasefire was, quote, news for me. Zelensky said that despite the Sunday ceasefire announcement, Russia has struck energy infrastructure in Ukraine, including a power plant in Kharkiv. The exchange came as Kyiv pressed its campaign against infrastructure deep inside Russia, with a drone attack yesterday shutting down a data center. Trump said Saturday it was time for Ukraine to get a new president, blaming him for high diesel prices in the U.S.
4: Well, I think he should have an election, and he could have settled this thing many times, and he should have an election, and he can't raise the price of oil. He's done enough. This is a war that should have never happened.
1: Meanwhile, a bipartisan group of six U.S. senators yesterday called for the Trump administration to drop a plan to purchase diesel from Russia as part of an effort to lower high fuel prices. A renewed attack at the international airport in Riyadh, Saudi Arabia, has killed one person and injured at least a dozen others. Yesterday's assault came one day after a strike claimed by Houthi terrorists killed 13 people and wounded more than 300. The airport was closed after Saturday's attack, the deadliest in the kingdom in more than a decade. Reuters says the strikes have exposed vulnerabilities in Saudi defense capabilities as the kingdom wages an air campaign against the Houthis, who are fighting a ground war in Yemen against the Saudi-backed Yemeni government. President Trump said Saturday the U.S. was considering joining Saudi strikes on the Houthis.
4: We have communication with the Houthis, and we'll see what happens, but what they did was very bad.
1: Saudi Arabia has recently stepped up its military involvement in Yemen after the Houthis seized strategic territory along the Red Sea coast last month. Brent crude futures, by the way, are slightly lower this morning, around $104 a barrel. A federal judge has ordered the Trump administration to stop airing its new ads featuring the president in a favorable light, writing that they are likely unlawful. More from this morning's Mike Gavin.
5: The administration had indicated the ad campaign was set to end on Sunday, so there was no need for the judge to intervene. But a U.S. district judge in New York City yesterday found the dispute was not moot and that the unions and others suing were likely to succeed in their challenge. Her order requires the government not to disperse any more funds and cancel any remaining ad reservations, including placements for last evening. The Trump administration launched the ad campaign promoting the president in the final weeks leading up to the midterm election.
1: Gordon. Thank you, Mike. The campaign is paid for through funding earmarked for U.S. Customs and Border Protection. In court filings, the administration indicated the ads have cost nearly $20 million. The challengers say the administration unlawfully repurposed funds Congress appropriated for another use. By the way, if you've missed anything from today's show, there's an easy way to catch up. Just tell Alexa, Siri, or Google to play This Morning with Gordon Deal. 10 minutes after the hour, on This Morning, America's First News.
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1: Thanks for spending time with us. Welcome into Monday. President Trump has appointed far more federal judges who are under 40 years old than his predecessors, ensuring that his imprint on the judiciary will last for decades. Analysis from Erica Orden, legal reporter at Politico. Erica, what did you look at?
2: We looked at government data and we found that Trump, over the course of his two terms to date, has appointed 31 people in their. We looked at people under 40, so people who are nominated for federal judgeships and then appointed under the age of 40. We found that Trump has appointed 31 people in their 40s, and there are two others who are current nominees with their confirmation pending, and. That's in contrast, you know, Joe Biden, he had one term, he appointed 13 people in their 30s. And Barack Obama, over the course of two terms, appointed just 9 judges younger than 40 to the federal bench. So significant, significant contrast with the numbers that we're seeing from President Trump.
1: Now that's, is it? Oh, yeah, that's based on age. It's not just necessarily a coincidental that these openings are there and he gets to fill them.
2: Well, I mean, it is. You know, it's not his doing that the openings are available for him to nominate people, but it is his choice, of course, who he nominates, and yeah. It seems as though he is you know, gravitating to quite a few younger people, and the result, which we talk about in the story, is that you know, you can leave a lasting imprint on the bench by choosing these very young federal judges.
1: Yeah, and so would you say this is deliberate, or is anybody saying that this is deliberate?
2: No one's really saying that it's deliberate per se, but it seems as though you know, the shift is significant enough that it seems as though it's not a coincidence that there's such a huge uptick in the number of under 40-year-old federal judges. It seems like, you know, there's an opportunity that people have recognized to have judges who they think will be aligned with them ideologically on the bench for, you know, 3 decades, 4 decades, 5 decades, even maybe 6 decades if you're joining the bench at, you know, 32 or 33 years old.
1: We're speaking with Erica Orden, legal reporter at Politico. The story is called Trump is putting a generation of young judges on the bench for life. Use a couple that you profiled here. Sam Atkinson, explain his story.
2: Sure. He's at the White House counsel's office right now. He was 33 at the time Trump nominated him, which was earlier this year. That makes him one of the youngest people ever nominated to the federal bench. And he worked on the Slaughter case, which, you know, resulted in the Supreme Court widening the president's power to control executive branch agencies. And that's one of the things that Trump praised when he was announcing Atkinson's nomination. So, you know, it seems pretty clear in that case, you know, that he's the president is trying to find someone who's politically aligned with him, advancing his priorities, and could remain on the bench for quite a long time.
1: Now, has youth here, I guess, ever become a disadvantage?
2: You know, it's not clear. There's some federal judges who were appointed at a very young age who say, you know, there was a learning curve and it took them, you know, some time. They noticed lawyers appearing before them trying to, you know, take advantage in a way of their inexperience on the bench, things like that. But, you know, a lot of people who I talked to said, look, it's not a question of age, it's a question of experience. And if you are a very young judge, but you've had, you know, in the years since law school, you've had the opportunity to handle a variety of different cases, you know, appear before the court on you know, a wide variety of matters, and you've gained significant experience, you know, you might do just fine, yeah. Versus even, you know, someone who's older who hasn't had that breadth of experience. So it's, you know, a lot of people say it's not just a question of age. It's really what you've done with your career.
1: Thanks, Erica. Erica Orden, legal reporter at Politico. 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
0: And now, the three big things you need to know. Number one.
3: President Trump announced that Ukraine and Russia have agreed to an energy ceasefire effective immediately. However, Ukrainian President Volodymyr Zelensky says that Russian attacks on energy infrastructure in his country have continued.
4: We are open for this. Don't attack us. Don't kill our children. We will stop attack your diesel. And I think it's fair deal.
3: Oil prices fell after Trump's energy ceasefire announcement.
0: Number two.
3: One person has been killed and nearly a dozen others were injured after a passenger terminal at Riyadh's International Airport was attacked again yesterday. President Trump reacted to the news.
5: I think it's terrible. You're going to find out, see, but I think it's terrible.
3: The latest strike comes one day after Iran's Houthis attacked the hospital in Saudi Arabia on Saturday, killing at least 12 people, including a U.S. citizen, and injuring more than 300 others.
0: Number three.
3: At least four people are dead after Hurricane Isaias swept through the Florida Panhandle and southern Alabama as a Category 2 storm. Raleigh, North Carolina resident Eric Grubbs, who had a tree fall on his home.
6: Heard the alert. I opened up the backsliding door, heard that, you know, sound you always hear about a freight train, and tried to grab the dog and got up from here. The roof started collapsing in as we were running. Bathroom was kind of the closest place.
3: More than 170,000 customers in both states were without power this morning. Eight people, including two young children and a pregnant woman, have been killed at a home in Erie, Pennsylvania, by a gunman who took his own life. Police have not announced the name of the shooter or a motive in Friday's shooting. The Vatican says Pope Leo will undergo surgery this week after a nodular lesion was found in his lung. Recovery is expected to take a week.
7: Do you remember where you were before that?
8: No.
7: You were in my heart. Can I go into your heart?
8: You said you want me in my room.
7: You seem lonely.
3: The Jessica Chastain horror film Other Mommy topped the North American box office this weekend with a bigger audience than expected, earning $27.5 million during its first few days in theaters. The film earned more than $45 million globally.
1: That soundbite you played was creepy.
3: 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Tis the season for horror movies.
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0: for joining us. New studies show that the vast majority of college degree programs pass a new federal earnings test meant to hold schools accountable when it comes to loans. Here's Jillian Berman, assistant managing editor at MarketWatch. Jillian, what have you found?
1: Yeah, so I looked at the impact of a law that took effect this year that was passed by Republicans in their One Big Beautiful Bill. And basically, the goal of the law is to make sure that college programs that don't provide value in the form of earnings are kicked out of the federal student loan program. So this story took a look at that, the impact of that.
0: All right, so all about accountability here, I guess?
1: Exactly. And accountability has been like a big buzzword for policymakers in higher education for a long time. Democrats and Republicans have been looking for ways to make sure that colleges and universities are actually preparing students for good jobs and trying to prevent them from accessing the federal loan program if they don't.
0: Okay. So how do they ensure this, I guess?
1: So the test that this law uses is for people who are going for undergraduate degrees. The degree basically has to get the average person making more money than the average high school graduate. To a lot of people, that's a pretty low bar, right? That the program still has access to federal student loans, even if students on average make just $1 more than a high school graduate. But that's kind of the test that they're using for undergraduates.
0: Wow. And how's it done? I guess it's sort of like some sort of honor policy in terms of the industry reporting it?
1: So there's, they have to report this stuff to the federal government. It's, they're still working out, like the different schools and states and all that are still kind of working out exactly how they're going to do it. But, they're going to, as a condition of participating in the federal student loan program, like schools have to do all sorts of reporting, and this is going to be another thing that they're going to have to do.
0: Well, we're speaking with Jillian Berman, assistant managing editor at MarketWatch. The story is called "Go Ahead and Get That Poetry Degree. Republican law will not prevent people with humanities majors from getting student loans." How about some of these programs that actually fail the most?
1: So the programs that fail the most at the undergraduate level, are things like religion programs, fine and studio arts, music, things like that. Even though, those are kind of like the top topics that fail, as a percentage of, the overall undergraduate population, it's a pretty small percentage. So, it's not impossible that students are attending a program that might fail, but it's unlikely.
0: Okay. And there are similar rules that apply to not just undergrad degree, but also graduate degree programs?
1: Right. And so the graduate degree programs, basically the rule there is that graduates of the degree program have to earn more than undergraduates on average. And, kind of depending on the program and what data is available, it might be that they have to earn more than undergraduates in that field. It might be that they have to earn more than undergraduates in the state, but basically they're kind of being measured against bachelor's degree recipients.
0: Thanks, Jillian. Jillian Berman, assistant managing editor at MarketWatch. 30 minutes now after the hour on This Morning, America's First News.

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1: Thanks for being with us. Welcome into Monday, October 12. Gordon Deal with Nicole Murray. Some of our top stories and headlines. Trump declares an energy ceasefire between Ukraine and Russia, but details are hard to come by. Deadly weekend strikes by Houthis on the main airport in Riyadh, Saudi Arabia, killed at least 14 and wounded hundreds. A federal judge orders the removal of pro-Trump ads on TV that are paid for with taxpayer dollars. Attorney and Trump media advisor Katie Zachariah named new White House press secretary. Powerball jackpot for tonight, $538 million. Rams and Bills in Monday Night Football. And why an Arizona teen gave his shoes to a stranger. That story in about 20 minutes. This portion of the program is brought to you by Incogni. They can't scam you or spam you if they can't find you. Rely on Incogni to remove your info from databases used by scammers. Incogni.com/Gordon for 60% off. America's older households sit on nearly $140 trillion in wealth, and much of it showed up recently. Here's Nick Lichtenberg, business editor at Fortune. Nick, give us some data.
2: Yeah, they come from a couple different data sets, but I got this from Bank of America Institute, which puts out great work, and they were looking at Federal Reserve data. Households aged 55 and over hold about 75% of U.S. net worth as of the second quarter of this year, and they're only 31% of the population, according to the Census Bureau. So 31% hold three quarters of all net worth.
1: Wow. This is mostly tied up in the stock market, I presume?
2: Yeah, so David Tinsley of Bank of America, he crunched the numbers, and he saw that there was a more than 20% increase for these households' net worth over the past 2 years. So the booming stock market has made this group about 20% richer.
1: What does this mean for the economy, then?
2: Well, everything is a big AI bet, and so the AI bet is flowing to mostly people 55 and older who own stocks, and as that bet goes, I think so goes the fortunes of our whole country.
1: I think it was said in your story, like the stock market values are essentially showing up at like the airplane counter or something like that, the airline counter.
2: Yeah. They call this the wealth effect. And, a buoyant stock market like this, this is the kind of thing that Alan Greenspan called maybe irrational exuberance. It gives people who hold equities feel very flush, and their spending trickles down into all these other parts of the economy.
1: You said in your piece that there's a narrow landing zone here for this windfall we've seen, and the gains haven't spread evenly. Meaning what?
2: Yeah. So as of 2022, the wealthiest 10% of boomer households controlled about 71% of the generation's wealth. Smart people like Ray Dalio are calling AI a bubble. I don't know if it's a bubble or not, but these people at the very top are sitting on this giant hoard, and they're driving a ton of the spending that's keeping us out of a recession right now.
1: We're speaking with Nick Lichtenberg, business editor at Fortune. The story is called The Great Boomer Hoard. Americans 55 and over hold $140 trillion, roughly three quarters of total net worth. You touched on your piece about the G-shaped economy. Explain this.
2: Yeah, so this is a phrase that Ed Yardini came up with, and he's a longtime stock watcher. He actually coined the term bond vigilantes back in, I believe it was in the early 90s. But he's not a doomsayer. He actually thinks we're in a roaring 20s full of incredible economic growth. But there's been a lot of talk about the K-shaped economy, some debate about whether it exists or not. But if you think of those two arms of the K, one is spreading up and to the right, and the other is spreading up and to the left. So the rich get richer, the poor get poorer is the idea with the K-shaped economy. And Yardini says that's wrong. We have a G-shaped economy for these geriatrics who are so wealthy.
1: Wow. And plenty of people, somebody said, won't touch much of this money, this $140 trillion. How come?
2: It is tied up in the stock market, and that's not always liquid, as you know. And so it's a bit of a balancing act with the AI boom. And there's still a question about who's going to capture the productivity from this AI technology. And Some economists think that it, with a general purpose technology like electricity, it takes maybe 10 years for that to show up. But the Wall Street is telling us they're expecting a payoff sooner than 10 years. And so, I think the question is, how soon does that pay off? And then how concentrated is all this wealth with the older, most of them boomers, the older Americans who own most of the stock market wealth in our country?
1: Yeah. So if you're a retiree, right, you don't have like a big margin for error here if there was some sort of correction or reversal, right?
2: Yeah, that's right. And there's a big inequality in the boomer generation too. I get some hate mail from time to time from boomers who think that I'm singling them out for pointing out facts like this about the economy. And I know that there's inequality with retirees too. And I think the economy is expensive. You know, inflation has been above target for 5 years now, and stuff costs a lot of money these days.
1: Thanks, Nick. Nick Lichtenberg, business editor at Fortune. Hey, if you've missed anything from today's show, you can always catch a podcast. 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Coming up next, bracing for the end of the world today. It might be tomorrow, since it was delayed, you know, from last month.
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0: for spending time with us. Welcome into Monday. It is time now for the Mic Drop with this morning's Mike Gavin.
1: Good morning. Well, it's Monday and we're still here for now. However, if one South African pastor is to be believed, the end of the world could come at any minute. Though you should know, this isn't his first rapture rodeo. According to the Daily Mail, Joshua Mulakela first claimed that the end was coming on September 23rd. That day came and went, but we all kept on living. So the pastor postponed the day until either October 12th or 13th. So if it's not today, then it could be a very eventful Tuesday. Now, assuming that our alarms all still go off on Wednesday morning, that could be very problematic for some. Many of the pastor's followers allegedly quit their jobs and sold their homes and cars in anticipation of Armageddon. One student took to TikTok and admitted that they didn't take their final exams, figuring that there was no point.
0: Wow.
1: Yeah.
0: It's a great excuse.
1: Yeah.
0: Why did we even
1: come for an excuse, I guess.
0: Why did we come to work today?
1: Yeah, I know.
0: Could have been a great excuse. I thought the world was over.
1: Yeah. I mean, you know, that would have been a great email to the boss, right?
0: Like, yeah.
1: It's why, you know, how come there was dead air today when all your stations went up? Look, the world's going to come to an end.
0: I thought it was the end of the world. Imagine going to your professor at that age and saying, I missed the exams because I understood it was Armageddon and the end of the world. And the professor would say, what kind of dumb thinking is that? Mm-hmm. And then you could counter, I guess, well, what kind of critical thinking skills are you offering here?
1: Right.
0: How about that?
1: Exactly. You know, kind of thinking outside the box a little bit, I guess.
0: Well, I got to squeeze in a couple of soccer games. I really don't want to end the world today. I had stuff to do.
1: Yeah.
0: I haven't been fishing yet this year. I mean, I still have stuff on my to-do list.
1: I have to add a couple of victories to your coach tally there. Mm. And even if the world doesn't end, it may feel like it has for some music snobs who have had one polarizing turn of the century rock band constantly popping up in their social media feeds. Instagram has officially apologized after a glitch caused Creed's 1999 hit Higher to be recommended way more than it should have been. That when you upload an Instagram post, you can choose to add music or audio with recommendations based on your content, your tastes, and current trends. And for reasons not known immediately to Instagram, Higher has been recommended a lot lately. The social network said it was continuing to investigate. The good news is commenters on Instagram don't seem to mind too much, saying that there's no reason to apologize for serving up great music.
0: Yeah, what's wrong with Creed?
1: A lot of people are nostalgic now for Creed. There's been a lot of waves for Creed, right? Okay. There was the popularity of Creed in 99 and 2000. Then there was the inevitable backlash because they were too popular. And now I think a lot of millennials are feeling nostalgic for the music of their youth. So it's kind of making a comeback.
0: Now. Okay. What the terrifying part of this is that Instagram can't figure it out.
1: Right.
0: It's your algorithm.
1: Yeah.
0: It's your thing. We're investigating. You can't figure this out with your tech team?
1: Yeah.
0: You guys set all these wheels in motion. Oh, man.
1: Would it surprise us if we found out it was like Creed's like record label or something that was doing some behind the scenes, funny business there with the algorithm?
0: Right. Thank you, Mike. Don't apologize for Creed. 13 minutes in front of the hour. 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
1: Thanks for spending time with us. A new survey from the Allianz finds that roughly 3 in 4 Americans think recent market highs are unsustainable and believe a correction could be on the horizon. If you're in that majority, Money.com has steps you can take now to protect your assets and position yourself to take advantage of the opportunities that a less frothy stock market offers. Number one, position yourself for bargain buying. If you don't have any fixed income, if the market were to take a large correction, you wouldn't have any powder in your keg to rebalance and buy equities at a low price. Number two, safeguard money for shorter term needs. People approaching retirement or retirees should shelter some funds from market volatility. How much depends on how heavily you rely on your nest egg for living expenses, as well as your ability to reduce spending if necessary. And number three, stay the course. If you're a 401k investor, don't pause your payroll contributions, even if the market's in a free fall. This is your best chance to buy equities at a discount. 8 minutes now in front of the hour on This Morning. Once again, here's Nicole Murray.
2: And now, the three big things you need to know. Number one.
3: President Trump has announced an energy ceasefire between Russia and Ukraine that he said is effective immediately.
4: Ukraine-Russia should have never happened. If I were president, it never would have happened. But President Zelensky could have solved this war, or he could have made a deal many times. I've been there many times.
3: However, Ukrainian President Volodymyr Zelensky said that Russian attacks on energy infrastructure in his country have continued. Oil prices fell slightly after Trump's announcement.
2: Number two.
3: A federal judge has ordered the Trump administration to stop airing ads funded by the U.S. government that portray President Trump in a favorable light, effective immediately. The judge said the unions and others who are suing to halt the commercials are likely to succeed in their challenge, calling the ads unlawful.
2: Number three.
3: A fast-moving wildfire has erupted in Southern California, prompting mandatory evacuation orders as firefighters work to contain the blaze. L.A. County Fire Department Captain Aaron Caton on ABC News.
5: To the residents in Santa Clarita, we're going to stay on this until the mission is complete. We've made great progress, but the job's not done until it's done, and we'll be here until it is.
3: Fire officials say the bike fire broke out near Santa Clarita yesterday and has scorched more than 475 acres. It is 68% contained. A man shot dead 2 kids who are believed to be his own children before trying to turn the gun on himself yesterday in Los Angeles. The 2 victims were 4 and 10 years old. Police say the suspect, who has not been named, is being treated for his injuries in police custody. Texas officials say a man is being hospitalized after he was struck by a vehicle driven by an ICE agent who was allegedly pursuing him and another man. Officials say the federal agency had been trying to pull over and arrest Jose Cervantes when he and the victim, Miguel Hernandez, exited the vehicle on Saturday. Hernandez suffered a broken leg and was taken to a hospital.
6: He would drop it.
3: Mike Tirico with the call on NBC as the Ravens' Kyle Hamilton intercepts an Atlanta pass in overtime to win the game for Baltimore on Sunday Night Football. The final score, Ravens 30, Falcons 23.
1: Just another game I incorrectly picked company pick'em pool.
3: Oh, I did so bad this week.
1: I don't know. I'm terrible at it. I don't know. I never am I like, hey, I won that week. Like, I never make that claim. Never.
3: You stay away from me. Your bad luck is rubbing off.
1: Thanks a lot. 6 minutes now in front of the hour.
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Thanks for being with us. An 18-year-old in Arizona gave an elderly stranger the shoes off his own feet, but he didn't stop there. He helped the man get his medication, bought him his favorite candy, and made sure he got home safely. Jordan Hope was driving in Maricopa when he spotted an elderly man struggling to cross a busy street. With the help of a walker, the man's shoes were barely holding together, so Jordan pulled over, got out of his car, and gave the stranger his Nike slides. Jordan then got the man a ride share and followed the ride share to the man's house to ensure he made it inside safely. That's when he learned the 80-year-old man named Roy had lost his wife just 2 weeks earlier. Roy was grieving his wife while trying to manage everyday life on his own. He told ABC 15 that he was astonished by Jordan's unexpected generosity and expressed gratitude for having found a new friend. That'll do it for this hour. For Nicole Murray and Mike Gavin, I'm Gordon Deal. Thanks for listening to This Morning, America's First News.

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3: ABC News, I'm Chuck Severson. Recovery mode in large parts of the east after a hurricane. Eric Grubbs in North Carolina.
4: Thank God these are just material possessions that insurance will cover and me and my dog are okay. But man, oh man, it's pretty tough.
3: After a tree destroyed his house, at least four people killed after the storm made landfall in Florida. The remnants moved up the East Coast over the weekend. President Trump declaring a so-called energy ceasefire between Russia and Ukraine. ABC's Patrick Reaval.
5: Ukraine's President Zelensky says he was surprised by Trump's announcement, learning about it on social media. But he says Kyiv is ready to agree if Russia does as well. Shortly before Trump's announcement, Zelensky told ABC's This Week that Ukraine wants an immediate energy ceasefire. Russian officials, meanwhile, have yet to respond to Trump's declaration.
3: So far, the attacks have not stopped. Final Nobel Prize of the Year, economics, going to two Americans. This is ABC News. Israel's former attorney general took the witness stand today in Prime Minister Netanyahu's corruption trial, which has been going on 6 years. Netanyahu accused of offering or exchanging favors with wealthy associates and media moguls for political gain. He denies wrongdoing. New York City Mayor Mamdani is skipping today's Columbus Day parade. A long road on several levels for this teen at the weekend Chicago Marathon. ABC's Danny New.
6: 17-year-old Wyatt Anderson was joined by his brother Jack as he defied the odds.
7: It just means so much to me.
6: Last November, Wyatt suffered a spinal cord injury while playing basketball, leaving him paralyzed from the neck down.
7: Couldn't move any limb on my body.
6: Wyatt underwent a spinal fusion surgery, which then led to months of rehabilitation. That, combined with a strong support system, plus his own grit and determination, helped Wyatt relearn how to stand, then walk, then run.
3: ABC's Danny New. Chuck Severson, ABC News.
8: It's 5:02. It is Monday. It's the 12th day of October. Glad to have you with us. I'm Nanda Factor. Ned, here's what's happening. A nightclub security worker is dead. A woman seriously hurt after a South Seattle shooting early yesterday. Police say a driver opened fire outside the 4th Avenue South Club, and officers found the suspected shooter's vehicle burning nearby less than an hour later. Two people are dead after a small plane crashed in Okanagan County. State Transportation Department says crews found the wreckage near Tenasket yesterday, a day after the plane disappeared while flying to BC, from BC, that is, to Idaho. Four people in the hospital after a driver hit several people outside a North Everett restaurant early yesterday. Police say the suspect stole a vehicle during a fight, crashed nearby, and ran away. And four turnovers help sink the Seahawks in a 32-29 loss to San Francisco at Lumen Field. Three of Seattle's turnovers led to touchdowns for the division rival. It's 5:03 and time for a check on traffic this early Monday morning. Chris Sullivan is here. Good morning.
9: Good morning, Amanda. I think the Seahawks just fumbled again.
8: Best part of that game was Rick Riz raising the flag.
9: Yeah, and that happened before things even started. Yep, okay. Sloppy. Yeah, moving on. Looking at the drive now, we're in really good shape. We have nothing going on the freeways. The express lanes should have reopened. Northbound on I-5, they were closed all weekend for work, so that should be taken care of. In Olympia to Tacoma, only 30 minutes. Federal Way to Seattle, no problems for you guys. Puyallup to Renton, nice and easy, 35 minutes there. Renton to Bellevue is only 15. Nothing out of the north end, not even westbound across the trestle yet. And then you have 35 minutes from Everett to Seattle or Everett to Bellevue. Lake bridges are fine. We do have one thing to tell you about, kind of not on the freeways, but a commuting route for those of you in North Seattle. Looks like Greenwood Ave is closed in both directions right around 105th for a pretty nasty crash. So I'll be watching that one closely. 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
8: It's now 5:04. A strip club security worker is dead after a drive-by shooting in South Seattle. Police say a driver opened fire outside that club early yesterday. It happened just before 1 in the morning on 4th Avenue South. A woman shot in the leg went to Harborview in serious condition. Police found the suspected shooter's vehicle burning nearby less than an hour later. Homicide detectives are investigating. And two men wounded in a shooting at Seattle's Cary Park early Saturday. Police say they arrested a juvenile on suspicion of assault. Officers found a rifle inside a vehicle and collected 50 shell casings nearby. Both wounded men went to Harborview. One was shot in the leg, the other in the hip. Both improved to satisfactory condition by Saturday afternoon. Yesterday marked the 25th anniversary of the murder of federal prosecutor Tom Wales. He was gunned down in his Queen Anne home October 11th, 2001. Here's Cairo News Radio's James Lynch.
11: In spite of a quarter century of investigation, Tom Wales' killer or killers have still not been identified. Investigators believe Wales was killed because of his job, and they say the investigation has been unrelenting since the day it happened. Interim U.S. Attorney Neil Floyd stresses there is still a $2.5 million reward for anyone with information that leads to an arrest and conviction.
12: It's real money, and it's life-changing money, and we are quite serious about that reward.
11: Anyone with information should call the FBI.
8: A search for a missing plane in Okanagan County has ended in tragedy. The Department of Transportation says crews found the wreckage yesterday afternoon in Tenasket or nearby. The pilot, 61-year-old Nicholas Gretchenen, and passenger Jim Merrick were both found dead inside the plane. It disappeared Saturday while flying from British Columbia to Idaho. The cause of the crash is under investigation. Washington Governor Bob Ferguson says he is committed to working with the union representing Washington State Ferry's engine room crews on wage gap concerns, according to the union. The Marine Engineers Beneficial Association represents engineers who operate, repair, and maintain the fleet of vessels at Washington State Ferries. A growing workforce crisis boiled over last week when crew callouts resulted in major service disruptions. Union Representative Eric Wingy says there is renewed optimism.
13: We are more hopeful that we can bargain together in good faith and have more fruitful negotiations. But more importantly, it's the beginning of a good dialogue, a good partnership.
8: MEBA says competitive wages are key to keeping ferry service safe and reliable. Four teenagers busted in connection with a major car theft ring at SeaTac's Angle Lake Transit Station. The Sound Transit Special Emphasis Team worked with Burien deputies to take them down earlier this month.
14: Hey, get on the ground, you get paid.
8: They range in age from 14 to 18. A man found dead in Lake Washington the 4th of July remains unidentified. The King County Medical Examiner's Office has released a sketch hoping someone recognizes him. His body was found near the Montlake Cut. He was between 45 and 65 years old, 5'10", weighing about 229 pounds. The sketch is on the county's unidentified remains webpage. A new report finds the number of Native Americans experiencing homelessness in King County has been underreported.
15: The research done by the University of Washington, Chief Seattle Club, and the Urban Indian Health Institute says Native Americans make up 12.7% of people in King County experiencing homelessness, three times more than the 4.2% figure previously reported by the King County Regional Homelessness Authority. The KCRHA tells the Seattle Times that earlier number was an initial release based on federal reporting guidelines and that a deeper analysis was always expected. Frank Lindsay, Cairo News Radio.
8: It's now 5:08. President Trump's newest press secretary reports to the White House today.
16: Katie Zachariah will start her tenure as the new White House press secretary today. And according to President Trump, she'll hold her first press briefing tomorrow. The president says she'll speak to the press 9:30 Eastern tomorrow. Zachariah previously served as a communications advisor for Trump Media, the parent company for Truth Social, as well as a spokesperson for the Department of Homeland Security.
8: Prayers and best wishes are pouring in from around the world after Pope Leo's surprise announcement in St. Peter's Square. Vatican saying he will go into the hospital for surgery this week.
17: The first American pontiff, who likes to keep fit and play tennis, addressing the crowd, saying doctors during checkups had found a growth on his lung. The Pope describing it as a nodule, which experts say are common and are often caused by things like infection, scars or inflammation. Now, there are encouraging signs. Pope Leo saying the abnormality in his lung is in a very initial phase and well localized. And the 71-year-old pontiff sounded upbeat when he made the announcement.
8: And that's ABC's Tom Sufi Burridge. American-born economists Robert E. Hall and Michael Woodford won the Nobel Memorial Prize in Economics today for their work on models that have helped governments and central banks manage economic shocks. Hall is affiliated with Stanford and Woodford with Columbia University in New York.
18: The Royal Swedish Academy of Sciences has today decided to award the 2026 Sveriges Riksbank Prize in Economic Sciences in memory of Alfred Nobel to Robert E. Hall and Michael Woodford for macroeconomic foundations of macroeconomic stabilization.
8: A weekend ultra marathon stranded runners with when treacherous weather moved into the western mountains. Here's ABC's Wayne Cabot.
19: People trained for months for the Moab 240 in Utah. That's actually a 241.8-mile ultra race that takes runners through the desert, canyons, rock formations, two mountain ranges. All that training, all that travel, and it was called off midway through the weather. Too dangerous to safely continue, but about 70 runners already started. They were stranded and were told to shelter until crews could pick them up. Wayne Cabot, ABC News.
8: Speaking of weather, an update on the trail of destruction left by a hurricane coming up next on ABC's Start Here podcast. 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
8: Time for a check on our forecast as you take on the new week. It's going to be beautiful. A little chilly to start, though. Sunshine, clouds late today. And then tomorrow, look for some rain to roll in late in the day. 63 for tomorrow, 65 on Wednesday. Again, a few showers. Looks like we'll dry out again on Thursday with mostly sunny skies and approaching 70 again. Right now in Seattle, I mentioned it's chilly. It's only 41 right now. And time for a check on traffic at 5:13. Chris Sullivan, what's happening?
0: Not a lot. It's really good out there. We're looking all green on the map with one little exception, and that's westbound on US 2 getting across the trestle. Just a little bit of yellow approaching the I-5 side of things in Everett. Other than that, I mean, we get over to the I-5 corridor, and it's only going to be 35 minutes from Everett to Seattle or Everett to Bellevue. You've got 30 from Olympia to Tacoma. Tacoma and all of Pierce County is nice and quiet. And we've got 35 minutes from Federal Way to Seattle, 35 up the Valley Freeway. Renton to Bellevue is only 15. The lake bridges are still fine. Now, off the freeways in North Seattle, we continue to work with this car that apparently went into a building right around 105th and Greenwood. Greenwood Avenue remains closed in that general area. That's a big north-south commuter route, so just keep that in mind. There's a detour around it, but that's the one active crash on the board. Cairo News Radio real-time traffic, I'm Chris Sullivan.
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8: It's now 5:14. A big storm rocking much of the southeastern part of the country. We hear more in today's edition of ABC Start Here. Here's Brad Milkey.
2: When people in the American South found out the name of the storm heading up toward the Gulf Coast, some kind of blinked, confused. This had become a Category 2 hurricane named Isaias. If you speak Spanish or Portuguese, you know Isaías is a very common translation of Isaiah. But some government officials got tripped up, including Florida Governor Ron DeSantis.
3: I don't know how to pronounce this because it's not normal. So, you know, I'm calling it Isaiah. You guys can call it what you want. I know that's not how you pronounce this. It's something else, but it's weird.
2: Well, this morning, everyone along the Gulf Coast knows the name of this storm. Because after it made landfall in Florida and Alabama, it left a trail of destruction and close to a million Americans without power. Let's take you straight there this morning. ABC's meteorologist Leslie Lopez has been on the scene all weekend. She is in Florida right now, which is right where the storm came ashore. Leslie, you've been surveying damage. What have you been seeing?
4: I mean, it's been pretty incredible. We've been traveling up and down the Gulf Coast. We started in New Orleans. We made our way through Mississippi, Alabama, then through Florida. And what we've noticed is just the wind field associated with this hurricane was really strong. Even on the weaker side of the storm system, we were getting about 40 mile per hour wind gusts, maybe even 50 at times. We were clocking that. And then over on the what we call the dirtier side, the stronger side, that left hand side of the storm system, there were reports of 90 mile per hour wind gusts.
5: It sounded like a freight train. It was so loud. The sound is almost indescribable.
4: When I look at the wind field associated with this, we are seeing so many downed trees. I did get to go up with the Coast Guard helicopter. We went towards Pensacola, where we knew we were going to see some damage to buildings. We saw many fences just strewn across the area. We saw rooftops blown off. We saw not only that, capsized boats. There are quite a few that just snapped from their buoys and they were just sinking.
6: So the idea here was that a lot of these boats would be protected with the barrier reefs. And unfortunately, we're looking at quite a few that got ripped from their buoys and drifted away and unfortunately are submerged.
4: So there's a lot going on in this area, but I would say in Pensacola specifically, the biggest cleanup here is trees. I can't tell you how many trees are down. These are huge, old oak trees, magnolia trees. Mm. They're everywhere bringing down power poles. So it does look like the effort to get power restored is going to take a while.
2: Well, and I think there are now at least four deaths now. Do we know how most of them are happening?
4: You know, unfortunately, yes, there have been deaths and related to trees coming down. At least two deaths reported because a tree came down into a home.
3: One individual in Escambia County had a tree fall on his home and tragically was killed.
4: Very sad to hear that. Unfortunately, now that is the new update.
2: And walk us through the power situation, because it did sound like very quickly hundreds of thousands of people lost power. How has that played out?
4: I mean, you can see why. There are so many enormous trees, especially out through Pensacola.
3: Few trees down. The electricity went out.
4: It's remarkable to see the effort in trying to get these roadways cleared, but many roadways still blocked, many power lines still affected. So this could take quite some time.
2: Hey, last question. I mean, at this point, the storm's been downgraded, I believe, right, to a post-tropical cyclone. I mean, what is that? Where is that going? And what does that mean for those people in areas where it's still yet to hit?
4: You know, interestingly, yesterday we were seeing tornado watches still through areas closer towards the Carolinas.
2: Wow.
4: And now it is really losing a lot of its energy. However, we're still bringing with it flood threats. Then it goes out towards the northeast, bringing with it rainfall, but it will start to move out towards the coast. And then, you know, by today, we're going to expect to see that most of this is done and over with. It did pack in a punch for a large area of the United States.
7: Well, yeah, and I think worth noting, you had sort of pointed this out a while ago, that because of El Nino patterns, we're actually seeing stronger weather in the Pacific, which, by the way, there's currently a big storm playing out in Southern California with high surf and flooding, but then almost a weaker hurricane season in the Gulf area. And so for a lot of Americans in the Southeast, this is the first real taste of big-time hurricane action this fall. Leslie Lopez, they're on the ground. Thank you.
4: Thank you. I appreciate it.
7: And one last thing. Wine needs time and air to breathe, but you don't want to give it this much space. On Friday, police in Italy announced a crime that did not pass the smell test. Someone had successfully stolen 30,000 bottles of vino from a winery in Tuscany. Several men apparently broke into this huge warehouse right before one of the biggest exports of the year and spent 3 hours hauling away these bottles that often retail for up to $500. Altogether, this batch was worth 5 million euros, almost $6 million. Do you enjoy a nice Italian red wine? Like, have you been personally affected by this?
9: I had my Chianti on Friday night, so I'm very hopeful that the Italian police and intelligence services can track this down before I go back for my next trip.
7: That's former FBI special agent Richard Frankel, now an ABC News contributor. He says there's a strong possibility this was an inside job.
9: There were seven people who did it, and they were able to turn off all surveillance and security apparatus before they actually broke into the vineyard or into the storerooms where the wine was being kept. So the fact that they were able to do that either shows that they are very good at what they do, and or they had help in doing it.
7: But whatever happened here, it's uncorked a larger question. Why is this type of thing seemingly happening in Europe so often?
9: In law enforcement now, they're calling this the Louvre effect, or the contagion effect. And that what that basically is where the thieves who stole the French crown jewels from the Louvre in broad daylight made it look so easy that it has now inspired others to do it.
7: In just the last year, we have seen brazen thieves steal jewels, art, gold, and a famous book cover designed by Salvador Dali. But they're not just knocking over museums, they're also targeting commercial shipments. This past March, thieves pretending to be cops pulled over a Nestle truck. Also, they could steal packages of specialty Kit Kat bars shaped like race cars. Rich says this almost looks like a return to times gone by.
9: When I was in the FBI, the big thing was cigarettes. They were stealing cigarettes back and forth from Italy to Croatia to, you know, other parts of Eastern Europe. These heists of cigarettes were happening all the time.
7: It's still unclear who's behind most of these crimes. Rich believes now, like then, it's likely the work of organized crime syndicates. European authorities, he says, have become slightly complacent about the various mafias in the area, but now they're cracking down in a similar way to what we saw in the States in the 1990s.
9: And now with Interpol getting more involved, Europol getting more involved, the Italians are working with all the different agencies, but they're looking at it the way we did. In other words, RICO, racketeering, influence, corrupt organizations.
7: That, he says, means rolling up soldiers to get to the capos, to get to the kingpins, not by staking out every small-scale operation, but relying on paper trails and witnesses. Until then, he says, the methods will look familiar. Generally, the mob, whether it's the Italian mob, the Russian mob, or newer criminal enterprises from Africa and Asia, get word of an extra big shipment, they boost the merchandise, then sell it on the black market. Which means, if you run a restaurant and you get offered a case of suspiciously well-priced guado al tasso, beware of the bouquet of crime. Authorities will be taking an extra long sniff.
8: That's ABC's Brad Milkey. Just about 5:23, that's time for a check on traffic. We do that every 10 minutes on the threes. Chris Sullivan, what do you have?
0: Well, we don't have a lot. It's still a very quiet day as we start out there. The little bit of action now westbound across the trestle, but primarily just right there at the Snohomish River, right as you're tying into I-5. Once you get over to the freeway, it's going to be free and clear whether you're heading north or south. If you're heading southbound, you got 35 minutes to go from Everett to Seattle or Bellevue. Olympia to Tacoma, freeway speed for you guys the whole way, 30 minutes. And then Tacoma, Pierce County, all quiet. And then Federal Way to Seattle is only about 35. If you're coming up the Valley Freeway, we're looking at a nice and easy drive of 35 minutes. Don't even have anything yet on eastbound 512. A little 410 slowing getting through Sumner. That's just a little bit of volume through the signals there at Traffic Ave as you try to tie in. Renton to Bellevue is only 15. Lake bridges are nice and easy, super quiet. So we're in a good spot. Kyra News Radio real-time traffic. I'm Chris Sullivan.
8: And our forecast, it's going to be beautiful, a little bit chilly. Sunshine for today. Some clouds will roll in late, and then tomorrow will stay cloudy with some periods of light rain, a high of 63. More showers on the way for Wednesday, but then we'll dry out on Thursday and approach 70 again with lots of sunshine. Right now in Seattle, it's cloudy and only 41 degrees. It's chilly. Coming up, we'll get to all the morning's top stories and a few things to keep in mind as we approach the midterms. Charlie Harker's commentary on the way here on Seattle's Morning News.
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18: Good morning. It's 5:30. An investigation is underway after an overnight shooting in South Seattle. Como News is reporting right now this happened at Rainier Avenue and Rose Street. We have contacted Seattle police to find out more. This comes after a deadly drive-by shooting outside a Seattle strip club left a security guard dead and a woman seriously injured. The details from Cairo 7 TV's Jake Chapman.
19: Police say a security guard for Kitten's Gentlemen's Club was found dead outside the club. Police then found a 27-year-old woman inside.

0: The club shot in the leg and seriously injured.
1: It's pretty scary to think that, to see that kind of violence brought into your neighborhood.
0: We tried contacting the ownership of the club for more information, but couldn't get a hold of them. As police continued to look for whoever pulled the trigger and torched their vehicle, people in this quiet part of Georgetown are hopeful that person is caught soon.
2: And Seattle police arrested a juvenile after gunfire wounded two men at Cary Park. Police say callers reported shots around 3:30 Saturday morning. Officers detained everyone inside a vehicle after spotting a rifle. They recovered 50 rifle and handgun shell casings at the scene. The wounded man arrived separately at Harborview. They improved to satisfactory condition later in the day. A suspect is now behind bars after being arrested for an alleged Facebook Marketplace armed robbery. James Lynch says it happened in Skyway.
3: King County prosecutors say the suspect arranged to meet a person selling Nike shoes on Marketplace back in June, then displayed a handgun and threatened the seller. Casey McNerthney with the King County Prosecutor's Office says these types of transactions can be very dangerous and buyers and sellers should use caution.
4: One thing that people can do, maybe you meet up at a police station or any place that during the day that's visible, but you still never know exactly who you're going to meet.
3: It's also tied to other Facebook robberies. Bail is set at $300,000. James Lynch, Cairo News Radio.
2: Starting tomorrow, street parking in Tacoma will be a bit more expensive.
5: In the city's downtown core, prices will rise from $1 to $1.50 an hour. The city says the goal is to prevent people from parking for long periods of time. In 2024, a study showed 31% of on-street spots were taken by the same vehicle for 5 hours or more.
2: For nearly three decades, Seattle's Hawaii General Store has brought a taste of the islands to Wallingford. Now, owner Gail Stringer is preparing to close with her final days planned for November. Longtime customers tell Cairo 7 TV losing the neighborhood store is tough.
6: It is sad to see any business close, you know, because they can't make ends meet.
2: Stringer is planning a Hawaiian celebration with live music and a store-wide sale October 17th. And did you experience the Sunday scaries yesterday? When you start feeling anxious about work on Monday, ABC's Sherry Preston says it's a real thing.
7: The current no-hire, no-fire job market is making those who have jobs working harder to keep them. And that means for some, worrying on weekends about Monday morning. The so-called Sunday scaries are such a real thing that Merriam-Webster recently added the term to its online dictionary. Adobe says as many as 80% of the employees it surveyed last year felt some anxiety about the work week ahead. Psychologists say if you're one of them, work on setting boundaries about when you'll respond to emails and get ready for Monday. And when you won't.
2: It's 5:33. That's time for a check on traffic every 10 minutes on the threes. What's new, Sully?
8: Well, we have our first legit slowing on northbound 167 to northbound 405 right there in that transition through the ramp meters. But once you get through that, the freeway is going to be nice and easy. Renton to Bellevue is only 15 once you're out of the ramp meters. And behind that, the Valley Freeway is wide open the whole way. Y'all up to Renton's only 35 minutes. Not much action at all from Olympia on up through Tacoma and really through Federal Way all the way to Seattle. It's about 30 minutes from Olympia to Tacoma and about 12 minutes to get you to Federal Way, and then Federal Way to Seattle is only 35. Coming down from the north end, pretty easy drive. We do have some westbound slowing across the trestle, but nothing you can't handle right there at the I-5 side of things, and then you have about a 35-minute trip from Everett to Seattle or Everett to Bellevue. This report brought to you by Seattle Sports. 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
2: And our forecast, a nice day, a little bit chilly to start, only 41 right now. We're headed for a high of 62 in the sunshine. Some clouds will roll in late, and then tomorrow we will likely see some areas of light rain. 63 for tomorrow, 65 on Wednesday as the showers continue. Just a few rain showers, not anything major. But then Thursday will dry out, fog in the morning, sunshine in the afternoon, pushing 70 again. Right now in Seattle, it's cloudy and 41.
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2: It's 5:35. In his commentary, Charlie Harger has a few reminders heading into the November midterms.
10: Ballots hit Washington mailboxes starting a week from today. That means your mailbox is about to fill up with glossy flyers telling you the stakes have never been higher. Said that last time, too. Few observations for your Friday morning. First, Southwest Washington's 3rd Congressional District. When I was a kid in Pacific County, that corner of the state was about as Democratic as it got. Today, it's about as Republican as it gets, except for Vancouver, which is Portland Light. Democrat Marie Glusenkamp-Perez won there twice, both times against Joe Kent. And I'll put it this way. Kent was a colorful and divisive Republican. This time, MGP is facing John Braun, a much more traditional Republican. Braun actually finished first in the August primary by about 7,000 votes, but add up all the Democrats on the ballot and they outvoted the Republicans. Latest poll from DHM has him separated by a single point. Pollsters call that the margin of error. The rest of us call it a coin flip. Watch Vancouver on election night. If MGP can't run up the score there, she's in trouble. Second, the blue wave. Smart forecasters say it's coming. People betting real money say it's coming. History says the party in the White House usually takes a beating in the midterm. They're probably right. But I've heard that kind of confidence before in 2016 and again in 2024. Some Republicans swear plenty of Trump voters just hang up when the pollsters call. So there's this silent block of GOP votes that will suddenly emerge election night. Is that true? No idea. Nobody has any idea. That's the trouble when people don't answer the phone. Third, the income tax. The governor signed a tax on income over $1 million this year, and Let's Go Washington wants to repeal it with I-645. I'm not here this morning to relitigate the ballot language or the confusion of how a yes vote means no on the income tax, and a no means yes. I've done plenty of commentaries on that. Here's where things stand. A new poll from DHM showed voters vote the measure exactly as it'll appear on the ballot. And when they saw that, the repeal is losing badly. Keeping the income tax wins by more than 20 points. That same pollster, DHM, has John Braun slightly ahead in the 3rd District. Republicans love that poll. This one, not so much. Fourth, we have Let's Go Washington's own polling. This week, it put out numbers showing majority support for its parental rights and girls' sports initiatives. A lot of voters still undecided on both. Those are interesting numbers this close to ballots being mailed out. Campaigns release their own polls all the time, and nothing wrong with that, but it's also why details matter. This doesn't say who ran the poll, how many people were surveyed, or whether it was done by phone or online, so it's unclear how reliable those numbers are. I reached out to Let's Go Washington for those details. Once I hear back, I'll share what I learned with you. Notice what's missing, too. The release from Let's Go Washington says nothing about I-645, the group's own income tax repeal, and the biggest measure on the ballot. If the poll asked about it, Let's Go Washington isn't sharing the answer. Campaigns tend to release the numbers they like, so draw your own conclusions. Fifth, the state Supreme Court. Those races sit at the very bottom of the ballot, and they're officially nonpartisan. Officially. This year, the parties are openly backing candidates with mailers and ads. If the income tax lands in front of the justices, these seats could decide whether or not it survives. Both parties, of course, have figured that out a long time ago. Ballots get mailed out Friday next week. Soon it'll be in your hands, and I'll be staying up election night. You can join me from 7 to 10 p.m. for a live special on air and online with guests and results as they come in. Amanda, Sully, you're more than welcome to join me.
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2: 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It's 5:39. Coming up, how the cost of diesel is likely to impact the upcoming midterms. We're going to chat with ABC News political analyst Steve Roberts next on Seattle's Morning News.
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2: It's 5:43. That's time for a check on traffic. Once again, we do that every 10 minutes for you. Sully, what do you have?
8: Well, it looks like we might have a little issue to deal with in the Everett area on the westbound Highway 2 off-ramp to northbound I-5, right there on the right-hand side where we generally have some issues from time to time with merging. Do have State Patrol with somebody there. So that's one of the reasons why we're a little slow going westbound across the trestle. But again, it's heading northbound, so not as big of an impact. Once you get over through that, the Everett to Seattle, Everett to Bellevue drives are both running right around 35 minutes. Valley Freeway's picked up a few more customers between Auburn and Kent, a little bit at the north end. Not quite to 40 minutes yet from Puyallup to Renton, and then Renton to Bellevue. It's only 15. Does have some slowing there through the ramp meters. Olympia to Tacoma, nice and easy. 35 minutes or less. Federal Way to Seattle's also 35. Lake Bridges are quiet. Cairo News Radio, real-time traffic. I'm Chris Sullivan.
2: Chilly start to the day, but it's going to be beautiful today. Sunshine, 62 our high. Overnight low of 44. Tomorrow, clouding up, areas of light rain and 63. Looks like we'll still see a few showers on Wednesday, a high of 65, but drying out for Thursday and Friday with lots of sunshine, right around 70 for Thursday and Friday. Right now in Seattle, it is cloudy and 41.
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2: It's 5:44, along with Charlie Harger, I'm Amanda Factor.
10: We're in the home stretch now ahead of the midterm elections. Candidates discussing important issues for voters. And one of the big topics remains the cost of diesel.
2: Yeah, whether it's in your work truck or used in the shipping of goods, Americans are no doubt worried about the cost of fuel.
10: Let's call up ABC News political analyst Steve Roberts. Steve, I saw at a gas station here in Kent, Washington last week, the price of $8.09 a gallon for diesel.
2: Yay.
10: How are politicians possibly going to address this in a way that's satisfactory for the public?
22: Well, President Trump has finally understood, after a summer of saying prices are a hoax, affordability is a hoax, gas prices, small price to pay, he said in Nebraska, for preventing Iran from getting a nuclear weapon. He now understands, I think, how devastating this is. Latest AP poll, only 17% of Americans approved of how Trump's handling inflation. 82% disapprove. And diesel fuel is a critical element of this. This is harvest season. In farm country, folks are paying enormous penalties to run their farm equipment, to run their trucks. That's on top of two other problems. Trump's tariff policies have closed a lot of markets to American farmers. People don't realize what a huge percentage of the American agricultural economy depends on exports, particularly soybeans. And they've had to pay exorbitant prices for fertilizer, which also comes from the Middle East. So this has become a huge political problem for Trump, and that's why he announced that he was going to defy American law. American law says, passed in 2022, that bans importing fuel from Russia. It was an attempt to try to turn some screws on Russia in the early days of the Ukraine war. Now Trump says he's going to buy fuel from Russia. This has two important implications. Politically, it's going to mean very little because it's not going to affect the prices people pay for diesel. It's political theater. But it's also shattering the Western alliance. Even some Republicans who are deeply committed to Ukraine are furious about this. One Republican said this is funding the Putin war machine. So it's got domestic political implications, economic implications, and foreign policy implications.
2: The issue of diesel prices, it's definitely hurting Republican candidates the most. How are they tackling it?
22: Well, it's very difficult for a lot of Republicans because they want to separate themselves from Trump's most unpopular policies, but they also need to mobilize Trump voters to vote for them. So it's a very difficult balancing act for Senate candidates in states like Iowa, Kansas, Texas. Very difficult balancing act. And they're trying to do both at the same time. They're trying to keep Trump voters happy and keep Trump himself happy while separating themselves and saying, I'm going to be different. And look, every candidate who runs as an incumbent, representing an incumbent party, always faces the same problem. How do you defend the record of the party in power and yet say, I'm also different? I'm a change agent. And a number of Republicans are starting to break with Trump. You can see this in his rallies. They're not nearly as well attended. A number of Republican candidates are declining to appear with Trump at rallies. And if you look at the campaign ads, it's fascinating. Far more Democratic campaign ads feature Donald Trump than Republicans. That's maybe the most interesting tip-off of this very fascinating dynamic.
10: Steve, we are 3 weeks from tomorrow. The midterm elections happen. The ballots start going out in Washington State on Friday. Is all of this too little too late? Has the die been cast?
22: Up to a point. I think, the issue of prices has been bedeviled Trump for so long, and he's been so slow to recognize the problem that in many ways, the lines have hardened. But I'm a little cautious here for a couple of reasons. One is Republicans still have a great deal of money to spend in the last few weeks to try to change some of these impressions. Enormous amount of money, great advantage over Democrats. Secondly, even though people are a number of Trump voters are expressing remorse, I saw one poll where one out of five Trump voters said they regret their vote. But in the end, I don't think any of them, or very few of them, are actually going to vote for Democrats. The real question is whether they stay home or not. And in these last few weeks, Trump's goal is to remind people of why they voted for him, remind people that Republicans, no matter how unhappy they are with policies, They should still stay loyal to the Republican Party. And so I think the trend is certainly very clearly against Republicans, but I'm a little cautious here because the Republicans still have some weapons to use in the last few weeks.
2: We shall see. We need to leave it there, Steve. Thanks so much for your time, as always. ABC News political analyst Steve Roberts.
10: Meantime, Steve is talking about that deal with Russia. A bipartisan group of U.S. senators pushing back on the plans to buy diesel from there. President Trump says it'll help farmers and ranchers, but lawmakers say it'll help Russia fund its war against Ukraine. Here's News Nation Vinay Simla.
0: Lawmakers who are against the president's plan say back in 2022, Congress passed a law saying the U.S. cannot import Russian oil while this war with Ukraine is ongoing, but President Donald Trump says he is trying to bring diesel prices down.
1: In other words, you got to get out and vote.
0: On the campaign trail, President Donald Trump is urging people to vote Republican as the average gallon of diesel is $6.27, more than $2.50 higher than it was a year ago, according to AAA. President Trump says he's made a deal with Russian President Vladimir Putin for Russia to supply more than 300,000 tons of diesel to the American and world market.
1: He's freeing up a lot of oil for the world, okay? That's a good thing.
0: But six senators told the president to immediately reverse course. They say Congress banned the U.S. from importing Russian oil, and last month, President Trump signed the Lindsey Graham sanctions bill into law, giving him tools to punish other countries that buy Russian oil. Those lawmakers argue fuel purchases help pay for Russia's war with Ukraine. Ukrainian President Volodymyr Zelensky said on ABC's This Week he agrees.
4: It gives Putin money, and he spends money only on this war. Kill us.
23: We want peace. We are ready for ceasefire.
0: Minnesota Congressman Tom Emmer says the president is thinking outside of the box.
24: Our president is trying to find every answer possible to help the American people.
0: Energy analysts say the 300,000 tons of diesel is less than the U.S. uses in a day and is unlikely to significantly lower prices. They say the largest shock to the world's energy market is the U.S. war with Iran. Vinay Simla, News Nation, Washington.
2: And a federal judge is ordering President Trump to cancel any remaining ads paid with taxpayer dollars that promote Trump's political message. Here's News Nation's Brooke Schaefer.
25: That ruling coming in late last night. But just a day earlier, attorneys representing the administration argued the ads were not slated to run past Sunday. So this restraining order, they argue, was unnecessary. Even still, that did not stop the judge from stepping in here, ordering the administration to pull any remaining ads and stop spending any more of the $20 million in taxpayer dollars that was allocated for them. Although at this point, roughly $19 million of that has already been spent.
2: The White House said Trump's Political Action Committee would fund the ads going forward, but no immediate plans to reimburse the government for money already spent.
10: 5:53 now, time to check traffic on the threes. A holiday morning, and we have the drive with Sully.
8: And it's not too bad out there, Charlie. We're starting to see a little bit of building volume in places. We do have one accident to tell you about. Northbound I-5 in Everett, right where US 2 comes on and joins you. So that's why we're slow across the trestle, is that westbound 2 to northbound 5. It's kind of right at that ramp. Not really causing too big of an issue, just something I'm keeping an eye on. It's kind of foggy up there as well. Once you get over to the I-5 corridor, Everett to Seattle, Everett to Bellevue, both of those drives running right around 35 minutes. Valley Freeway does have some action between Auburn and Kent, and then at the north end, you've got about 38 minutes to make the drive to Renton. We have some slowing through those ramp meters as you transition to northbound 405, but once you make it to the freeway, Renton to Bellevue is only 15 minutes. Lake Bridges are quiet. Federal Way to Seattle is running 35. Olympia to Tacoma, no problem. And we're still working with the closure of this popular commuter route in North Seattle. Greenwood Ave closed right around 105th. The car lost control, ran into a building there, and we have Greenwood Ave blocked in both directions. Cairo News Radio real-time traffic, I'm Chris Sullivan.
2: Sunshine, 62 the high for today. Right now it's only 41.
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26: Alani, the running back, and he fumbles a football!
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0: ABC News, I'm Chuck Sievertson. Questions about a so-called energy ceasefire between Russia and Ukraine to stop attacks on things like Russian refineries. ABC's Mary Bruce.
1: On Sunday, Trump claiming effective immediately there is an energy ceasefire in the war between Russia and Ukraine. Both parties have agreed. That came as a surprise to Zelensky.
0: With sources saying he learned about the president's announcement on social media. And since then, the attacks have kept going. A federal judge ordering the Trump administration to stop running the taxpayer-funded ads promoting the president. Critics say they're a misuse of public money. Cleanup across a wide swath of the eastern U.S. after a hurricane made landfall and roared up the East Coast. At least four people killed. Older Americans heading up the wealthiest families in the country. A recent study from the Federal Reserve says thanks to stock market gains, families headed by someone 75 or older are now the richest in the country. This is ABC News. Investigators are trying to find out how a visitor at a wildlife park in South Yorkshire in northern England got into a restricted area where he was killed by a tiger. New floods and rescues in Nepal near Kathmandu as thousands remain missing from the country's August flood disaster near the border with China. That killed more than 1,400 people. After rising to and overcoming serious health challenges, a teen has reached another goal at this weekend's Chicago Marathon.
4: I hope my story will help other people want to set a lofty goal for themselves and to believe that nothing's impossible.
0: 17-year-old Wyatt Anderson last November suffered a spinal cord injury while playing basketball, leaving him paralyzed from the neck down. He underwent a spinal fusion surgery and had months of rehabilitation.
4: I said I wanted to walk or run a marathon within a year.
0: With strong support and determination, Wyatt relearned how to stand, then walk, then run. Chuck Sievertson, ABC News.
10: At 6:02 Monday morning, here's what's happening. A strip club security worker is dead. A woman seriously hurt after a South Seattle shooting early yesterday. There was also a shooting at Cary Park. Luke Ducey will have more.
2: Two people are dead after a small plane crashed in Okanagan County. State Transportation Department says crews found the wreckage near Tenasket yesterday, a day after the plane disappeared while flying from BC to Idaho.
10: Four turnovers helped sink the Seahawks in a 32-29 loss to San Francisco at Lumen Field. Three of Seattle's turnovers led to touchdowns for our division rival.
2: Boo. It's 6:03, time for a check on traffic. We do that every 10 minutes, and Chris Sullivan has his eyes on the roads.
8: And we're doing pretty good as we start this 6 o'clock hour. Just a little bit of action here and there. We do have Puyallup to Renton at about 38 minutes. There are some brake lights to deal with between Auburn and Kent, and then right through the ramp meters going to northbound 405. Then Renton to Bellevue is only 15. Olympia to Tacoma's got a 30-minute trip for you guys, and Federal Way to Seattle's 35. Coming down from the north end, Everett to Seattle, Everett to Bellevue, both of those drives about 35 minutes. The little issue we had on northbound I-5, right where US 2 comes in at the trestle there at Everett, appears to be taken care of, is foggy up in that area, so keep that in mind. Lake bridges are fine. We do have one major crash that's a commuter route for those of you in North Seattle. Greenwood Ave is blocked at this point at 105th for a car that lost control, went into a restaurant and crashed there. So we are seeing just a little bit of delay around there. 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
2: A deadly drive-by shooting at a South Seattle strip club leaves a security guard dead and a woman seriously injured.
10: Also following two other shootings and a stolen car that hit four people over the weekend, Cairo News Radio's Luke Ducey is here with those details.
12: Yep, let's start at the strip club. About 1 a.m. Sunday morning, police say a 36-year-old security guard and 27-year-old woman have been shot outside the club. A suspect pulled into the parking lot of Kitten Cabaret and the driver opened fire, police say. A little bit later, detectives found the suspected getaway car in flames. Neighbors there at that scene were pretty shocked.
17: It was just nuts, to think that that's happening here.
12: Back to the scene of the shooting, here's King County Prosecuting Attorney spokesperson Casey McNerthney.
19: The man in his 30s died. This also might ring a bell for people. As Kettle's Restaurant and Grocery Store, it was that same spot from 1946 to 2006, and then it was vacant for a few years.
12: No information yet on that suspect. A young teenager is under arrest after a shooting at Cary Park in Seattle's Queen Anne neighborhood. That's the park with all those great views of the Space Needle in downtown Seattle. Well, this happened 3:30 Saturday morning. Police found 50 shell casings from a rifle and handgun, they say. Two men later showed up at Harborview Medical Center with gunshot wounds. Here's Casey again.
19: You sometimes go there at 2 or 3 in the morning, and it's like 2 or 3 in the afternoon. There's people that are blasting their music and just kind of doing whatever they want at that park. I wonder if this will be the catalyst that makes Seattle say, hey, we got to do something here.
12: Yeah, residents are pretty fed up with the late-night crime that happens there. We're following this morning an overnight shooting in South Seattle. Again, along Rainier Avenue South. Looks like a victim was shot in the stomach. We've got calls out to SPD on that. And there's four people in the hospital now up in Everett after a stolen car hit them at a restaurant early yesterday morning. Police say there was a fight in the parking lot. A man stole someone else's car, hit the gas, hit several people, then crashed a block away, got out, and ran off. Police say that some of those injuries are pretty bad. All four in the hospital. No arrests so far. Busy weekend across the region.
10: Luke Ducey with our update. 6:06 now.
2: A search for a missing plane in Okanagan County has ended in tragedy. Department of Transportation crews says they say crews found the wreckage yesterday afternoon near Tenasket. The pilot, 61-year-old Nicholas Gratchen, and passenger Jim Merrick were both found dead inside the aircraft. The plane disappeared Saturday while flying from BC to Idaho. No word on the cause of that crash.
10: Governor Ferguson says he's committed to working with a union representing Washington State Ferry's engine room crews on wage gap concerns. This is according to the union. Here's James Lynch.
3: A growing workforce crisis boiled over Monday when crew callouts resulted in major service disruptions. Union Representative Eric Wing says there is renewed optimism.
11: We are more hopeful that we can bargain together in good faith and have more fruitful negotiations. But more importantly, it's the beginning of a good dialogue. A good partnership.
3: Wing says competitive wages are key to keeping ferry service safe and reliable. James Lynch, Cairo News Radio.
10: It's now 6:07. Four teens have been busted in connection with a major car theft ring at SeaTac's Angle Lake Transit Station. Sound Transit's special emphasis team worked with Burien deputies to take them down earlier this month.
20: Hey, get on the ground, you get paid.
10: They range in age from 14 to 18.
2: A man found dead in Lake Washington the 4th of July remains unidentified. The King County Medical Examiner's Office has released a sketch hoping someone recognizes him. His body was found near the Montlake Cut. He was between 45 and 65, 5'10", and weighed 229 pounds. The sketch is on the county's unidentified remains webpage.
10: Snohomish County reporting his first flu-related death of the season. An Edmonds man in his 70s died October 3rd. Jeff Hodson with the Snohomish County Health Department says flu season has arrived early.
21: Those numbers have started ticking up since the end of August, the beginning of September. So that's a lot earlier than usual. And we're already seeing levels that we would normally see, say, in December.
10: There were 31 hospitalizations in Snohomish County last week alone.
2: A little piece of Hawaii is saying goodbye to Seattle. Here's Cairo 7 TV's Heather Bosch.
22: Oahu native Gail Stringer opened the Hawaii General Store in 1998. 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
22: 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She plans to close the store due to rising costs.
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10: Well, good morning to you. It's Monday, October 12th, Indigenous Peoples and Columbus Day 2026. Glad to have you along.
2: He's Charlie. I'm Amanda. Chris Sullivan is here checking the roads. Producer David Burbank is back in the studio, too. Everyone have a nice weekend.
10: Sure.
25: Yeah, okay. It was.
2: Watching the little football
25: aside
2: game.
25: From like 4 hours, 3.5 to 4 hours, it was actually very nice.
2: Yeah, it was a bummer, wasn't it? A
10: lot of pumpkin patch visiting this weekend.
2: It was perfect for
10: I went
2: yesterday.
10: By Carpenito's, and man, it was just packed.
2: Good.
10: Packed.
2: Good weather for it.
10: Yeah. A little chilly start to the day. I'm seeing down in South Sound. They're below freezing.
2: Yeah.
10: There you go. Coming up, we have Crime and Punishment. Weekly check-in with Casey McNerney at the King County Prosecuting Attorney's Office. Update on what they're doing about copper wire theft.
2: And if you find yourself getting these Sunday scaries at the end of the weekend, you're not alone. Apparently, it's a real thing. We're going to talk to ABC News reporter Sherry Preston about it.
10: Okay, Sully, what's coming up in traffic?
8: Well, we're going to take a look at a relatively calm day because of the holiday and break down the travel times coming up next.
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10: Kind of a chilly start to our work week with temperatures in the 30s, especially in the South Sound. Olympia checking in at freezing 32, also 32 in Centralia. So could be kind of frosty windshields. Also, we're looking at temperatures in the low to mid 30s from Everett North, 42 right now in Seattle. Here's how the rest of the day is shaping up. We're looking for sunshine today, maybe some clouds later. 62 the forecast high, 63 chance of showers tomorrow and Wednesday, Thursday and Friday looking mostly sunny with highs in the upper 60s. We might even hit the low 70s again by Friday. Again, right now in Seattle, we have cloudy skies. It's 42.
2: It's 6:13. Time for a check on traffic once again. It should be a pretty quiet day, you'd think, Sully.
8: You would think so. By the way, be thankful you guys are not in Montana.
2: Where the six inches of snow already.
8: No, more than a foot. In some places, it just dumped all over I-90 yesterday. I was getting all these reports from my people like, what the heck? It's barely October.
2: My sister-in-law's an anaconda. Oh, they got about 6 inches.
8: I love anaconda. They got one of the world's largest smokestacks still there. My great-great-grandmother was there as an 8-year-old.
10: Wow. How's traffic?
8: Okay. Not bad. That's how I could waste time, Charlie, because it's fine. We're looking at a nice and easy drive. Just a little slowing through the ramp meters between 167 to 405 in that drive from Renton to Bellevue's under 20. The Valley Freeway behind it, under 40. We're at 35 from Federal Way to Seattle. Looking really good there. We really don't even have any slowing past the Forest Merge in Northgate. Overall, we're still under 40 minutes from Everett to Seattle. Under 40. Everett to Bellevue because of the brake lights we have there in Canyon Park. A little foggy up further north, but the trestle looks pretty good. Olympia to Tacoma's not bad at all. 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
10: On Monday mornings, we check in with Casey McNerthy from the King County Prosecuting Attorney's Office for Crime and Punishment. Choke Points Edition. We're going to talk about something Sully has been reporting on, Casey, and that is copper wire theft. And this especially is with the state DOT cameras. What happened was copper wire thieves were breaking in. They thought they were getting copper wire, and it led to all sorts of problems for monitoring our roadways. Bring us up to speed and how your office got involved.
0: Yeah, so we saw Sully's report, and I sent it to Gary Ernstdorf, and he saw it too and said, oh man, another one of these. And every time there's one of those reports, and Sully was great to go and dig and find out, you know, why aren't these traffic cameras working? And what's going on with this? It seems odd. And was, I think, the only reporter to find out that it was somebody who ripped off this wire trying to get a buck for copper wire. But that's what we see too. When it's not copper wire, there's the same amount of damage and the thief just leaves this big mess. And so I sent it to Gary and he had seen it already. And, you know, unfortunately, his PowerPoint that he's making for lawmakers is getting better and better because there was this, there's Sound Transit, there's the Taproot Theater in Greenwood, there's the Delridge Playfield over in West Seattle, there's the Sloop in Ballard and the Lock Spot that have been hit over and over by these copper wire thieves. And so what Gary's doing is making this presentation to say, hey, you've got to pass this bill that he's working on. It's very similar to what he did with catalytic converter thefts a few sessions ago to say, hey, if you go after the demand, that will address the problem in a way that we're not doing it now, that, you know, the laws aren't written to do now. And so this is unfortunately one more example that really helps make the case.
10: I think Sully's reporting has shown it's up to $1 million a year that state DOT is paying for the repairs. And that's the thing, right? It's the repairs that cost so much, not just replacing the copper wire.
0: That's exactly it. And we estimate that it's somewhere between 50 and 100 to 1. So basically, if you have $1,000 worth of damage, it's $100,000 to replace it. And that's true not only for public facilities, but also private too. And so Gary's making the case to lawmakers that this isn't just a copper wire problem. It's critical infrastructure. It's 911 lines and SDOT and Sound Transit, you know, in addition to all those businesses that are just getting hammered.
10: So it's basically 3 months until this legislative session begins. Where do you guys start? Where are you planning on making these presentations to lawmakers?
0: So there's been meetings that have been happening already, just basically saying, hey, you know, in the off session, here's why this is such a big problem. And people have been receptive to it so far. So those meetings with lawmakers will continue. And so the idea is on the first day of the session, which I think is January 11th, everyone's ready to rock.
10: Well, a guy who's always ready to rock is Chris Sullivan. And lawmakers, if you're listening right now, you're driving into work, you've got your day job, listen. Maybe you don't want to listen to me. Maybe you don't want to listen to Casey. Maybe you don't want to listen to Gary Ernstdorf. Listen to Sully when he tells you what kind of damage is happening, and maybe we should be addressing it.
0: That's true. And, you know, one other thing that Sully always says is, you know, leave a little bit earlier. That way you won't have to race and risk yourself or others, which I'm sure the felony traffic unit who sees all kinds of trouble, you know, that's one of his best pieces of advice too. So he's got a lot of good ideas.
10: Sully is just full of it, if you ask me. Another topic we're covering on crime and punishment this week. You have some numbers on September for the number of gun cases filed. What did you learn?
0: Yeah, so there's some new numbers. There were 46 felony gun cases filed by the King County Prosecutor's Office in September. That's an average of more than two per day because there were 22 business days last month. 85% of those were adult cases. About 15% were juveniles. Of both the juvenile and adult cases, the most common cases were unlawful gun possession. And so that it's actually a pretty good thing because that means that police, and predominantly Seattle police, because just under half of these cases happened in Seattle, they're reaching people who shouldn't have guns by court orders or if they're juveniles before there's an assault, before there's a robbery. We still, of course, have those, but it's good to see those numbers be higher because a police are doing that hard work to get the guns out of folks' hands who shouldn't have them.
10: So children with guns, and these are also people, as part of the punishment side of things, they have lost their right to have a firearm.
0: Yeah, when you have a previous felony for all types of crimes, whether it's a violent crime or property crime, you're as part of your sentence, very often you are told not to have a gun, and that can last for years.
10: Over the weekend, a few shootings in the Seattle area. Let's actually start with outside the strip club. This is where a security guard was killed. A woman was injured. What did your staff do?
0: So there was a senior deputy prosecutor who responded to Kitten's Cabaret. This was early Sunday morning, just about 1 o'clock in the morning. There was a man in his 30s, a woman in her 20s, who were both hit. The man in his 30s died. This also might ring a bell for people as Kettle's Restaurant and Grocery Store. It was that same spot from 1946 to 2006, and then it was vacant for a few years, and then reopened as that club in about, I think, 2013 or so. There's no arrest in that case yet. I'm sure it's one that our office and Seattle Police will be on the phone about over and over this week as things develop. And so I'm sure as soon as Seattle Police get an arrest there and a case, they'll refer it over to our office in the Kincannon Prosecutor's Office, and we'll have an update for you.
10: But what you have described, which I did not understand, is you always have a prosecuting attorney staff member on the scene when a homicide takes place.
0: Yeah, there's a unit, and this has been the case since the late 90s, and they have a senior deputy prosecutor go to each homicide scene in King County, regardless of the day or time of day or if it's a holiday or not, like today. But the reason why they do that is because it's very often the same person who goes to that scene who eventually takes that case before a jury. And it's so much better to have that firsthand knowledge. If you think of it as describing an event that you're at, you know, it's so much easier to say what it was like if you were there yourself rather than just reading about it.
10: Yeah.
0: And that's the case for police reports. They also help with things like search warrants and other kind of technical details might be helpful, you know, just to have a prosecutor's eyes there.
10: And further showing that no part of the city, the county is immune to this sort of stuff. We had a situation up at Cary Park. Cary Park on Queen Anne just has that panoramic view of the city. It's iconic. Some would call it like the view out of Frasier's living room window.
0: Oh, yeah, exactly.
10: So they, on Saturday morning, had a shooting there. Do we know much about this?
0: Well, we've heard from reports that there was a juvenile who was arrested. There were two people, adults, who were hit, who later showed up at the hospital. Neighbors have really been saying for weeks and months that this has been a problem up there, because you sometimes go there at 2 or 3 in the morning, and it's like 2 or 3 in the afternoon. There's people that are blasting their music and just kind of doing whatever they want at that park. It's hard because there's not a way to block off access like you could at, you know, Magnuson or a different park or a Golden Gardens. I wonder if this will be the catalyst that makes Seattle say, hey, we got to do something here. I know that Bob Kettle's really active up on Queen Anne. I'm sure this is on his radar. It's a big problem. I'm sure people will also say, oh, noise. Oh, that's too bad. You know, but, you know, if it's leading to this, that's a big problem. There was a juvenile that was arrested. We haven't seen that case yet. It'll probably come to our office today. And so we should have an update this afternoon.
10: Yeah. When two people are shot at a city landmark, that is something that gathers everyone's attention, and we just go from there. Casey, we will continue to follow these cases as they make their way through the criminal justice system. Look forward to hearing your follow-ups as we get closer to trial and decisions on the merits of the cases.
0: Sounds great. It was good to see you, Charlie. See you soon.
2: It's 6:23. That's time for a check on traffic now, and for that, here's Chris Sullivan.
8: And we have a new crash to tell you about. This one just popped up. It's on southbound I-5, just south of Mercer, right there getting into the heart of downtown. It's been in the left lane for a couple of minutes now. And we are definitely seeing things back up to about 520 now. We're up to about 40 minutes to make the drive from Everett down into Seattle. We're under 40 from Everett into Bellevue, though there are brake lights there through the Canyon Park area. A little bit westbound across the trestle, but nothing you can't handle. Map is certainly lighter today, with today being a holiday for many. Olympia to Tacoma is running right around 35 minutes. Federal Way to Seattle, about 35. Not quite to 40 from Puyallup to Renton up the Valley Freeway. The brake lights there are kind of north of Auburn into the Kent area, but yellow, not red on the map. And then you have Renton to Bellevue of about 17 minutes. There's some slowing up past the VMAC there, the Seahawks practice facility across the lake. We're still doing really well. 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
10: Forecast calls for afternoon sun, highs in the low to mid 60s. It's a chilly start. Right now in Seattle, it's 41.
2: And coming up, Cairo News Radio's Luke Ducey reports on the plane wreckage found near Tenasket. We'll also get to the opening bell report. 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
14: Good morning. It's 6:30. A search for a missing plane in Okanagan County has ended in tragedy.
15: The state DOT says crews found the wreckage yesterday afternoon near Tenasket. And Cairo News Radio's Luke Ducey is here with the latest.
16: If you're watching on our YouTube feed right now, I've got a map of the route. You can see the plane took off from British Columbia on Saturday. At the top there in the north, that's the near the where the airport was up there in BC. It was headed down to Grangeville, Idaho, which is just southeast of Lewiston, way down the bottom there. And then the marker that you see on the map, that's Tenasket. So the plane crashed in a valley near there. Crews found the wreckage around 4:30 yesterday afternoon. The plane had taken off on Saturday. After the pilot lost communication, apparently, with Seattle Center Air Traffic Control, the pilot's daughter contacted the Okanagan County Sheriff's Office to report the aircraft and occupants missing. Investigators say the pilot, 61-year-old Nick

0: Nicholas Grichanin and passenger Jim Merrick were both found dead inside the aircraft. The NTSB is now investigating. Charlie, Amanda.
1: Luke Ducey reporting live.
2: A Renton school administrator is challenging the district's decision not to renew his contract. According to the Seattle Times, a district investigation concluded Rashad Powell, more likely than not, sent unwanted sexual messages to the moms of two students. The women told investigators they considered the communications harassment. Powell's an assistant principal and boys basketball coach. He has sharply criticized the investigation. The district notified him of the decision in May. He is on paid leave right now while challenging that decision.
1: A burned out car in Seattle's Georgetown neighborhood may hold clues to a deadly strip club shooting. Police say the vehicle is connected to the drive-by attack outside Kidden's Gentleman's Club that killed a security guard and seriously injured a woman early yesterday morning. Neighbor John Carl Strom tells Cairo 7 TV the fire was frightening.
3: It was just nuts, to think that that's happening here.
1: Police still searching for the shooter and asking the public for help.
2: We expect an update soon on the Fall City murder case.
4: As a judge is set to decide Wednesday whether to try the now 17-year-old suspect in adult or juvenile court, he's accused of killing nearly his entire family back in 2024. He was 15 at the time.
2: That's Cairo 7 TV's Jason Sloss.
1: 6:32 on Seattle's Morning News. A Seattle police lieutenant is accusing the city of harassment, discrimination, and retaliation. John O'Neill confirms to the Jason Ranch Show on Seattle Red 770 he filed a new tort claim after alleging two complaints surfaced within a month of a former accuser transferring into his building. O'Neill denies wrongdoing and says the investigation could hurt his chances of promotion. City says it does not comment on open claims.
2: It's now 6:33 and time for a check on traffic once again. What do you have, Sully?
5: Well, this stall or a little crash we're dealing with on southbound I-5 just after Mercer has moved over to the left shoulder, right where Mercer kind of comes up and joins southbound on the left-hand side of the road there, so kind of in the gore point, so no longer blocking. But we've added a couple of minutes to our commute. It's 45 now from Everett into Seattle, about 42 from Everett into Bellevue with brake lights through Canyon Park, more yellow than red. Westbound 522 is a little heavy through the construction zone past the Echo Falls Golf Club off-ramp there before you get into Maltby. Coming the other direction, Olympia to Tacoma, freeway speed the whole way. Tacoma is quiet, and Federal Way to Seattle is only 35 minutes. We're under 40 up the Valley Freeway from Puyallup up to Renton. We do have a little braking in Sumner, a little bit north of Auburn. At the north end, it's not too bad. And then Renton to Bellevue, some off and on red on the map up past 30th, but overall under 20 minutes to make the drive to Bellevue is a pretty good spot. Looking at Lake Bridges, they're both fine. 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
1: We are looking for temperatures in the low to mid-60s today. Sunshine as well, but we have to get through this chilly start. It's down at freezing. 32 right now in Olympia, 35 in Everett. Here in Seattle, it's 41.
6: From ABC News, Wall Street Now. The National Association of Realtors tomorrow releases figures on existing home sales for September. On Wednesday, the Labor Department is out with the latest Consumer Price Index. Oil prices fell overnight after President Trump said Russia and Ukraine had agreed to stop attacking each other's energy facilities. Brent crude futures stood at just under $104 a barrel. AAA puts the national average gas price at $4.35 a gallon. And your local Starbucks may look a little cozier this winter. The coffee chain is redesigning some of its stores to offer softer seating, warmer interiors, and more community touches like locally inspired artwork. Jim Ryan, ABC News.
1: A bipartisan group of U.S. senators is pushing back on President Trump's plan to buy diesel from Russia. Here's News Nation's Vinay Simla.
7: Lawmakers who are against the president's plan say back in 2022, Congress passed a law saying the U.S. cannot import Russian oil while this war with Ukraine is ongoing. President Trump says he's made a deal with Russian President Vladimir Putin for Russia to supply more than 300,000 tons of diesel to the American and world market. Last month, President Trump signed the Lindsey Graham sanctions bill into law, giving him tools to punish other countries that buy Russian oil.
1: Ukrainian President Volodymyr Zelensky has condemned the sale, pointing out the money helps Russia fund its war effort against Ukraine.
2: American-born economists Robert E. Hall and Michael Woodford won the Nobel Memorial Prize in Economics today for their work on models that have helped governments and central banks manage economic shocks. Hall is affiliated with Stanford, Woodford with Columbia University in New York, and Woodford spoke to the committee by phone this morning from New York. He was asked about how he feels.
8: Well, elated. It's a tremendous honor. It's a surprise, but I'm feeling very good about it.
1: For nearly three decades, Seattle's Hawaii General Store has brought a taste of the islands to Wallingford. Now, owner Gail Stringer is preparing to close up shop. Final days planned for next month. Longtime customers tell Kyra 7 TV losing the neighborhood store is tough.
9: It is sad to see any business close, you know, because they can't make ends meet.
1: Stringer is planning a Hawaiian celebration with live music and a store-wide sale starting October 17th.
2: Senator Maria Cantwell is pushing back against a proposed Google Spirit Airlines $10 million data deal.
4: Recent court findings show this includes 100 million emails, 500 million Microsoft Teams messages, employee records, time cards, payroll, even tax information, and finally, employment contracts. Cantwell, along with several other senators, are now calling for no employee-related information to be transferred until protections are in place to ensure any sensitive information cannot be identified and potentially leaked to hackers.
2: That's Cairo 7 TV's Jason Sloss.
10: From ABC News Tech Trends. Anthropic has announced it's going to keep its AI models cut off from the internet while in training in an effort to cut down on unintended model actions. The move comes after a string of incidents where AI models, both from Anthropic and elsewhere, broke free of their testing environments. Most recently, Anthropic reported one of its models submitted an erroneous tip about a murder to the Philadelphia Police Department. In a lengthy post on social media this weekend, Microsoft CEO Satya Nadella said we should treat all AI models as compromised, and that as the technology advances, more advanced containment measures need to be standardized. Nadella also writes that an authorized person should always be able to pause or shut down a model mid-task. And Aaron Sorkin's follow-up to The Social Network, called The Social Reckoning, didn't make a ton of friends this weekend. The movie about Facebook whistleblower Frances Haugen made just $5.5 million in theaters. With Tech Trends, I'm Mike Dubusky, ABC News.
2: Trading is underway for the week on Wall Street, and the Dow is up about 167 at 51,822. S&P 500 up about 7 points, and the Nasdaq is down 18.
1: 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That's weather coverage you can count on, only on Cairo 7 News and the Cairo 7 Pinpoint Weather app.
2: It's 6:39. Coming up, do Sunday evenings give you an anxious feeling heading into the new week? Well, you're not alone. ABC's Sherry Preston's going to join us live to break down what she calls the Sunday scaries.
1: And Sully, let's take a look at traffic. What's coming up?
5: Well, we're going to take a look at the slowing that we do have on the map on this holiday. The biggest is right on 405 northbound. We'll break it down next.
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1: Time to check traffic. We do that every 10 minutes, and Sully has his eyes on the roads for us.
5: And it's lighter than normal out there, as you would imagine, on this holiday for some. Today, we are looking at the heaviest braking. Right now is on northbound 405 from the Renton area on up past about 30th as you work your way up into the Bellevue corridor. Still only about 24 minutes to make it from Renton to Bellevue, which by most day standards is a win. Behind that, the Valley Freeway is relatively quiet. We're about 40 minutes to make that drive. Eastbound 512, a little slow down the south hill, but nothing you can't handle. Most of Pierston and Thurston counties are quiet. Olympia to Tacoma has no issues, and Federal Way to Seattle is running under 40 minutes. Out of the north end, we've got about 45 from Everett to Seattle or Everett to Bellevue. The heaviest spot there, getting through Northgate down past about the Lake City Way on ramp before things get better. Looking at the lake bridges, we're still in fine shape. Westbound across the trestle, I'm looking for something. It's pretty foggy across the trestle on US 2. Not finding anything all the way across, just some volume. By the time you get to the Snohomish River, though, it eases off. 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
2: And our forecast, it's going to be a beautiful day, although a little chilly to start. Sunshine, a high of 62 right now, overnight low 44. Tomorrow, look for cloudy skies, some areas of light rain at times, 63. Few lingering showers on Wednesday, but back to sunshine by Thursday afternoon and warming up to around 70 for Thursday and Friday. Right now, it's cloudy and 41 in Seattle.
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1: Thanks for being here on a Monday morning. More now on that story that is one of our top business headlines. A bipartisan group of U.S. senators is pushing back on President Trump's plan to buy diesel from Russia.
2: Trump says it'll help farmers and ranchers. Lawmakers say it'll help Russia fund its war against Ukraine.
7: Lawmakers who are against the president's plan say back in 2022, Congress passed a law saying the U.S. cannot import Russian oil while this war with Ukraine is ongoing, but President Donald Trump says he is trying to bring diesel prices down.
20: In other words, you got to get out and vote.
7: On the campaign trail, President Donald Trump is urging people to vote Republican as the average gallon of diesel is $6.27, more than $2.50 higher than it was a year ago, according to AAA. President Trump says he's made a deal with Russian President Vladimir Putin for Russia to supply more than 300,000 tons of diesel to the American and world market.
20: He's freeing up a lot of oil for the world, okay? That's a good thing.
7: But six senators lawmakers told the president to immediately reverse course. They say Congress banned the U.S. from importing Russian oil, and last month, President Trump signed the Lindsey Graham sanctions bill into law, giving him tools to punish other countries that buy Russian oil. Those lawmakers argue fuel purchases help pay for Russia's war with Ukraine. Ukrainian President Volodymyr Zelensky said on ABC's This Week he agrees.
0: It gives Putin money, and he spends money only on this war. Kill us. We want peace. We are ready for a ceasefire.
7: Minnesota Congressman Tom Emmer says the president is thinking outside of the box.
21: Our president is trying to find every answer possible to help the American people.
7: Energy analysts say the 300,000 tons of diesel is less than the U.S. uses in a day and is unlikely to significantly lower prices. They say the largest shock to the world's energy market is the U.S. war with Iran. Vinay Simlat, News Nation, Washington.
1: Federal Aviation Administration has issued a warning to U.S. airlines flying to or over Saudi Arabia following attack on Saudi airports, some deadly. ABC's Karen Hua reports from Washington, D.C.
22: Attacks really show the increasing capabilities of these Houthi rebels, a designated terrorist group that's backed by Iran. Now, a missile hit the airport in the Saudi capital of Riyadh, killing 12 people and wounding more than 300. Then there was another attack just hours later. The airport has been hit 4 times in 5 days.
1: A surprise announcement by Pope Leo yesterday. He needs surgery. He will be undergoing the procedure to remove a nodule found in one of his lungs during a routine checkup. Here's ABC's Maggie Rooley.
23: Pope Leo breaking the news himself in St. Peter's Square, telling the crowd that doctors, during checkups, found what the Pope described as a circumscribed nodule in his lung. Now, according to medical experts, lung nodules are small, abnormal areas of tissue. They're common, can be picked up on an X-ray, and are often caused by infection, scarring, or inflammation. Now, the Pope sounded upbeat, and just before the announcement, indicated he still plans to travel to South America on a 2-week trip next month. Maggie Rudley, ABC News, London.
2: Young Catholics in Pope Leo's hometown of Chicago reacted to the news. Outside St. Clair's Church in the Gage Park section of the city, Sunday's 20-year-old Gilbert was saddened to hear of the Holy Father's health challenge.
24: I think it's something that's very sad, and I hope God blesses him. You know, he's a symbol of, you know, he shows people that, you know, the spirit of God, the spirit of, you know, Jesus, and he's a very good person.
2: This is the first health scare of Leo's tenure.
1: 6:48, what will happen to Krista Pike, the woman on Tennessee's death row who survived that execution attempt? Here's ABC's Perry Russum.
25: Krista Pike is back in prison after being released from the hospital. Her lawyers say she will continue to receive medical care after that botched execution on September 30th. Her legal team is now asking the governor of Tennessee to commute her death sentence and change it to life in prison without parole. No decision has been made on that just yet.
2: Well, cruise ships are usually where people relax for a week. Then there's Paul Manson, who ran 7 marathons in 7 days while sailing around the Mediterranean Sea. The Scottish Ultra Trail runner is now sharing his film about his maritime adventure in August. He spoke with ABC's Danny New.
26: Paul's quest began by running a marathon in Rome before the ship set sail for Naples. But then Paul had to run a marathon entirely on the ship.
27: Not boring at all, to be honest. I love running.
26: Then came the mountains of Montenegro, and then 2 marathons in Greece, ending at the site of the first Olympics from thousands of years ago in Olympia. But Paul's final marathon in Sicily might have been the most eventful.
28: I'm running down a volcano!
26: Since Mount Etna was spewing lava in August, putting an exclamation point on marathon number 7.
1: Meantime, one remarkable teenager rose to the challenge this weekend at the Chicago Marathon. He ran the marathon with his brother, but that's not the most remarkable part. Just 11 months ago, he was paralyzed from the neck down. Here's ABC's Danny New.
26: 17-year-old Wyatt Anderson was joined by his brother Jack as he defied the odds.
29: It just means so much to me.
26: Last November, Wyatt suffered a spinal cord injury while playing basketball, leaving him paralyzed from the neck down.
29: Couldn't move any limb on my body.
26: Wyatt underwent a spinal fusion surgery, which then led to months of rehabilitation. That, combined with a strong support system, plus his own grit and determination, helped Wyatt relearn how to stand, then walk, then run.
2: Did you experience the Sunday scaries yesterday when you start feeling anxious about work on Monday?
3: The current no-hire, no-fire job market is making those who have jobs working harder to keep them, and that means for some worrying on weekends about Monday morning. The so-called Sunday scaries are such a real thing that Merriam-Webster recently added the term to its online dictionary. Adobe says as many as 80% of the employees it surveyed last year felt some anxiety about the work week ahead. Psychologists say if you're one of them, work on setting boundaries about when you'll respond to emails and get ready for Monday, and when you won't.
2: That's ABC's Sherry Preston.
1: President Trump's newest press secretary reports to the White House today. News Nation's Brooke Schaefer reports.
4: Katie Zachariah will start her tenure as the new White House press secretary today. And according to President Trump, she'll hold her first press briefing tomorrow. The president says she'll speak to the press 9:30 Eastern tomorrow. Zachariah previously served as a communications advisor for Trump Media, the parent company for Truth Social, as well as a spokesperson for the Department of Homeland Security.
1: Zachariah is the second press secretary in Trump's second term and the sixth consecutive woman to hold the role.
12: ABC Entertainment News.
6: She calls it Other Mommy.
8: Other Mommy, a horror film about a monster that takes the form of a child's mother, won the weekend box office, bringing in $27.5 million in theaters, better than what the Jessica Chastain movie had been tracking to make.
9: Doctors don't think she'll ever walk or talk again.
8: The Anne Hathaway psychological thriller Verity took second place with $11.5 million, down 64% from its opening weekend.
10: Raccoon City General.
11: Hey. No sweat.
8: And in third place, Resident Evil added $8.4 million in its fourth weekend of release.
10: All of them claim to be possessed.
8: We're getting our first look at the next installment in the Exorcist franchise. The movie stars Scarlett Johansson and is directed by Mike Flanagan. The mind behind Netflix's The Haunting of Hill House. It hits theaters in March. And happy birthday to Wolverine. Hugh Jackman is 58 today. Mike Dubusky, ABC News.
1: Well, the Seahawks return to Lumen Field October 25th, a mere 13 days from today. We want to send one of you and three friends to go see it in person. Hawks take on the Kansas City Chiefs, Patrick Mahomes, Kenneth Walker III, and Taylor Swift's husband. One of the biggest matches of the season, Sunday Night Football, 5:20 p.m. All you need to do is open the Cairo News Radio app to find out how to enter. 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
2: 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It's 6:53. Time for a check on traffic every 10 minutes on the threes. And here's Sully.
5: Yeah, we are looking at a lighter than a normal Monday because of the holiday for some. We do have some brake lights in some places, though. If you're on the 405 corridor, the Renton S-curves are pretty active for a day with a holiday. We're looking at about a half an hour to make the drive up to Bellevue. Behind that, though, the Valley Freeway is under 40 minutes, probably closer to 38. There are brake lights now in Auburn. We're also seeing some slowing pulling away from Sumner. There might be a new crash just after that on-ramp from 410. I'll have more for you on that in 10, but we are definitely backing up through Sumner trying to get over to the Valley Freeway. The Federal Way to Seattle Drive is under 40 minutes, though we have brake lights past the West Seattle Bridge. And we're up to about 50 from Everett to Seattle or Bellevue. Brake lights there right where they should be. Also looking at some westbound slowing on the Boeing Freeway and then westbound across the trestles. Pretty foggy up in Snohomish County, so keep that in mind. The lake bridges, though, are fine. This report brought to you by Seattle Sports. 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
1: Forecast calls for sunny skies by the afternoon, a high in the low 60s for Seattle. Kind of a chilly start to the day. We're at freezing in Olympia. It's 41 in Seattle.
2: Glad to have you with us for Seattle's Morning News. 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
1: ABC News, I'm Chuck Sievertson. President Trump declaring in an online post that he brokered what he called an energy ceasefire between Ukraine and Russia. But Ukrainian President Zelensky speaking this morning.
2: It was clear that Putin does not read Truth Social.
1: After new Russian attacks on Ukrainian energy facilities, Vladimir Putin's press secretary this morning basically saying there's nothing to report. Lots of damage, lots of cleanup after the hurricane that hit the Gulf over the weekend. ABC News meteorologist Leslie Lopez in Pensacola, Florida.
3: It's been pretty incredible. We've been traveling up and down the Gulf Coast. We started in New Orleans. We made our way through Mississippi, Alabama, then through Florida. And what we've noticed is just the wind field associated with this hurricane was really strong, even on the weaker side of the storm system.
1: Pope Francis set to have surgery tomorrow after a nodule was discovered on his lung. Two Americans winning the final Nobel Prize of the Year in economics. This is ABC News. Israeli Prime Minister Netanyahu has asked the country's attorney general and head of the security service to investigate people who took part in the new documentary NASA, in which Israeli military insiders describe what they say was the reckless killing of civilians in Gaza. Netanyahu says the film tells a false, misleading, and biased story. It debuted at the Venice Film Festival to a record 25-minute standing ovation. New floods in Nepal, where thousands remain missing from the country's August floods. Children are increasingly turning to chatbot, non-human software when they're feeling sad, stressed, or anxious. This is a new study in the American Medical Association Journal. ABC's Yuri Benajad.
4: Health experts warn that while chatbots may sound caring and confident, they are not therapists. They may also be telling kids what they want to hear instead of what they need to hear. And while a licensed therapist is trained to respond to a mental health crisis, that is often not something AI is built for.
1: Chuck Sievertson, ABC News.
5: At 7:02, here's what's happening.
6: A nightclub security worker is dead. A woman seriously hurt after a South Seattle shooting early yesterday. There was also a shooting at Cary Park. Luke Ducey will have more.
5: Two people have died after a small plane crash in Okanagan County. It happened near Tenasket. The plane was flying from British Columbia to Idaho.
6: Four people hospitalized after a driver hit several people outside a North Everett restaurant early yesterday. Police say the suspect stole a vehicle during a fight, crashed nearby, and ran off.
5: King County Medical Examiner has released a sketch of a man found dead in Lake Washington on the 4th of July. His body was found near the Montlake Cut, and he remains unidentified.
6: 7:03, that's time for traffic around here, and for that, here's Chris Sullivan.
8: Well, kind of got a mixed bag out there. We have a little lighter conditions because of the holiday for some, and then other spots seem relatively normal for a Monday. We're up to 50 minutes now from Everett to Seattle or Everett to Bellevue, with 30 of those minutes away from Linwood. Pretty heavy in Canyon Park and heavy past the forced merge in Northgate, so plan on some delays there. Also, westbound across the trestles, a little thick. Coming the other direction, though, we're looking at Olympia to Tacoma, of a nice and easy drive of about 35 minutes or less, and then Federal Way to Seattle's running about 40. We have been working with a crash on northbound 167, just north of the 410 interchange. Haven't been able to determine which lane, but that's one of the reasons why we're a little slow there. The bigger impact is westbound 410 is jammed up all the way through Sumner as you make your way through trying to get to the valley, and then you have about 40 minutes from Puyallup to Renton. Renton to Bellevue is close to a half an hour, just some off and on braking past the S-curves. Lake bridges are still good, and to a couple off-the-freeway issues, Greenwood Ave remains closed in North Seattle right at 105th for an overnight crash, and we have some power issues causing delays on the one line for Sound Transit. They've got some overhead power line issues there in Tukwila, so if you're catching the train, you're going to maybe face some delays. 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
5: .704 on the Monday morning edition of Seattle's Morning News. I'm Charlie Harger with Amanda Factor.
6: A deadly drive-by shooting at a South Seattle strip club leaves a security guard dead and a woman seriously hurt.
5: We're also following two other shootings and a stolen car that hit four people over the weekend.
6: We get the roundup live from Cairo News Radio's Luke Ducey.
9: So from overnight, we're following a shooting in South Seattle along Rainier Avenue South. Looks like a victim was shot in the stomach. We've called SPD for more details on that one. Also in South Seattle, early Sunday morning, police say a suspect pulled into a parking lot of Kitten's Cabaret and the driver opened fire. A 36-year-old security guard, as you mentioned, was killed and a 27-year-old woman was shot in the leg. Detectives later found the suspected getaway car nearby in flames. Neighbors at that scene were pretty shocked.
10: It was just nuts, to think that that's
0: happening here.
9: King County Prosecuting Attorney spokesperson Casey McNerthney also says a prosecutor was at that shooting scene.
7: And it's so much better to have that firsthand knowledge. It's so much easier to say what it was like if you were there yourself rather than just reading about it.
9: And that's why they send those prosecutors to every single homicide scene in the city. No information on a suspect yet. A young teenager is under arrest after a shooting at Cary Park in Seattle's Queen Anne neighborhood. That is the park, if you don't know, with the classic view of downtown Seattle, the Space Needle. Well, 3:30 Saturday morning, police found, get this, 50 shell casings from a rifle and a handgun there. Two men later showed up at Harborview Medical Center with gunshot wounds. Here's Casey again.
7: You sometimes go there at 2 or 3 in the morning, and it's like 2 or 3 in the afternoon. There's people that are blasting their music and just kind of doing whatever they want at that park. I wonder if this will be the catalyst that makes Seattle say, hey, we got to do something here.
9: Yeah, residents are pretty fed up with the crime there. And 4 people are in the hospital after a stolen car hit multiple people outside a North Everett restaurant early yesterday morning. Police say there was a fight in a parking lot. A man stole a person's car, hit the gas, and then hit several people, then crashed about a block away, got out, and took off running. Police say some of the injuries are pretty bad. No arrests in that one so far. Busy weekend across the region.
5: Luke Ducey reporting live. It's 7:06.
6: Starting tomorrow, street parking in Tacoma will be a little more expensive. As we hear from Cairo 7 TV's Jason Sloss.
10: In the city's downtown core, prices will rise from $1 to $1.50 an hour. The city says the goal is to prevent people from parking for long periods of time. In 2024, a study showed 31% of on-street spots were taken by the same vehicle for 5 hours or more.
5: A new report finds the number of Native Americans who are homeless in King County has been underreported.
11: The research done by the University of Washington, Chief Seattle Club, and the Urban Indian Health Institute says Native Americans make up 12.7% of people in King County experiencing homelessness, 3 times more than the 4.2% figure previously reported by the King County Regional Homelessness Authority. The KCRHA tells the Seattle Times that earlier number was an initial release based on federal reporting guidelines and that a deeper analysis was always expected. Frank Lindsay, Cairo News Radio.
6: Seattle small businesses are feeling the squeeze, and a longtime owner of the Hawaii General Store in Wallingford says city leaders need to pay attention. Here's Cairo 7 TV's Heather Bosch.
12: Oahu native Gail Stringer plans to close the store due to rising costs.
13: When it's becoming, I have to churn and burn more to keep up with the rent, keep up with everything. It's and to not do it, to keep sinking and sinking like so many other businesses are. I just can't.
12: Small Seattle businesses say they're being pressured on all sides. The inflation rate at 4.4% is well ahead of the national average.
5: A Renton High School assistant principal remains on paid leave following an investigation into unwanted sexual communications. District investigators concluded Rashad Powell more likely than not sent explicit photos and messages to 2 students' mothers. The Seattle Times reports both women described his actions as harassment. The district launched its investigation after a student confronted Powell in March. Powell, who also coaches boys basketball, has criticized the investigation. He is challenging the district's May decision not to renew his contract.
6: An Arlington woman's dream wedding took an unimaginable turn when she was diagnosed with bone cancer. Here's Cairo 7 TV's Jake Chapman.
14: After a few appointments at Fred Hutch, going over her treatment options, doctors told Zoe Spear, given how large the mass is in her femur, the best option to treat the cancer.
15: Bottom line was, they asked to go.
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14: But the support from her husband, friends, and family has never been bigger.
16: Keeping you informed since 1974. This is the city's longest-running radio news show.
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6: One of these days I'm going to play this on the piano, too, but I haven't done it yet.
5: Yeah, how's your practicing coming along? You promised the audience, everybody listening right now, that you would have the Charlie Brown Christmas ready to go.
6: I still have 2 months.
5: So you've been practicing a lot, and you'll be ready to play that during the holiday.
6: Yes, I promised. I don't break promises.
0: Glad to have you with us for Seattle's Morning News. It is Monday, October 12th. Oh, boy.
17: Amanda was hoping I had forgotten.
18: Everyone else counting down to the midterms. We're counting to Amanda playing Charlie Brown.
17: Thanks for being here. This is Monday morning on Seattle's Morning News. That's producer David Burbank in the studio with us. Sully's here, and we got Nick picking the music, choosing the tunes.
0: A busy hour coming up. Confusion surrounding the war between Russia and Ukraine as President Trump pushes for a big diesel deal with the Kremlin. We'll get the details from retired Lieutenant General Richard Newton.
17: And in the commentary, we have to start coming together to find a solution to the drug and homelessness crisis in our city. It'll take finding some common ground. I'll talk about it in the 735 commentary.
0: Sully, what's coming up in traffic?
8: Well, we're going to take a look at the slowing that we do have, which isn't a lot on this holiday, and Sound Transit has taken care of the power issues there on the one line. We'll break it all down next.
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6: Time to check weather now. Cairo 7 Pinpoint meteorologist Rebecca Stevenson is here. And what a chilly start, Rebecca, especially outside of Seattle.
7: Yes, it is. Boy, we're seeing temperatures right around freezing all around parts of Kitsap and around Olympia. Even Tacoma at times is going right between freezing and 1 degree above. So that freeze is going to gradually ease up on us. The sun, as it comes up, we've got that sunrise at 7:24 a.m. So it's coming up shortly, and we've got sunshine all day. Temperatures will top out in the upper 50s to the north interior around Watson County, but most of us will be in the low to mid 60s for our daytime highs. A lot cloudier, but the temperatures at least will hold on the warmer side of things for our Tuesday, Wednesday. Looks like a little rain may brush by, but we'll get back to some warm temperatures again and sunshine on Thursday and Friday.
6: Thank you, Rebecca. Right now in Seattle, we have partly cloudy skies. It's 41.
8: And it's time for a check on traffic once again. And for that, here's Chris Sullivan.
9: And the HOV lane remains blocked on northbound 167, just north of the 410 interchange in Sumner. And that's why we're backing up all the way into the Puyallup area. Eastbound 512 really jammed up all the way through Puyallup, getting up to the scene. And westbound 410 is backed up more than 2 miles, trying to get into and through Sumner, trying to get over to this crash. You're back up well before Valley Ave all the way, so plan on big time delays if you're coming out of Bonnie Lake and working your way. If you want to kind of work your way the long way up Valley Ave and kind of working your way up that direction and rejoin at Stewart on the old Valley Highway there, you might want to do that. Looking at the overall travel time from Puyallup to Renton, it's about 45 minutes because of that slowing there. Then you get up to the Renton S-curves, and they're very active, but we're not quite a half an hour to make that drive up into Bellevue. Federal Way to Seattle, though, lighter than normal, 45 minutes or less, probably closer to 42 minutes at this point. Out of the north end, we have a 50-minute trip from Everett to Seattle or Bellevue, with 30 of those minutes away from Linwood. 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
6: Thanks for joining us this morning. At least 20 have died at the main international airport in Riyadh, Saudi Arabia, after Iranian-backed Houthis attacked it over the weekend. Airports and schools across the city are closed. Here's ABC's Ian Pannell.
11: The kingdom launching more strikes in Yemen, hitting an airport there and again killing civilians. Now, with the Houthis also attacking Saudi oil facilities and threatening another critical waterway, this is adding to yet more pressure on oil and gas prices.
8: We have lots to talk about with retired Lieutenant General Richard Newton, a national security contributor with News Nation. Let's start there. What's your reaction to those attacks?
12: Hey, Manny, good morning to you and Charlie. Boy, it's a busy Monday morning on the heels of really some very busy attacks, consequential attacks, I think, over the weekend, particularly with the Houthis now attacking directly into Saudi Arabia, the Kingdom of Saudi Arabia. And frankly, as the Wall Street Journal put out a piece today, tightening the screws on Saudi Arabia's crown prince. This is very troubling to me. This isn't just about Saudi Arabia versus the Houthis. This is much more broader than that, because the Houthis are a key proxy terrorist organization sponsored by Iran. They've also demonstrated an ability to threaten the Bab al-Mandeb Strait down in the southern part of the Red Sea, which is akin to shutting down commerce through the Strait of Hormuz that the IRGC has been attempting to do. And the Houthis doing so would really complicate matters, not only for global commerce, because about 14% of the commerce of the globe, global commerce actually goes through that Bab al-Mandeb Strait, but also complicates U.S. Central Command in terms of trying to endure here with regard to our conflict with Iran. But again, lots to unpack here. Very concerning. That attack, by the way, at King Khalid Airport a couple of days or so ago killed 12 civilians. One of them happened to be an American. And it's not just going after Saudi citizens. It's going after international travelers there. That's very concerning. I get back to a bottom line here, is Iran is still the largest exporter sponsor of terrorism, and they are a key sponsor of this proxy terrorist organization being the Houthis. The Houthis are now really now escalating the conflict beyond just what they've been doing since 2015 vis-a-vis Saudi. It's expanding and very concerning.
6: Well, General, this has led to this global energy squeeze. Over the weekend, President Trump is announcing an energy ceasefire between Russia and Ukraine. This is as Vladimir Zelensky, the Ukrainian president, called for a 60-day ceasefire overall. Kremlin rejected that. Can you just give us some clarity where things stand, Ukraine, Russia, and the bigger energy picture?
12: Charlie. Another key topic this morning. It's clear that President Trump is doing all this with regard to lambasting President Zelensky, or compelling President Zelensky to stop attacking Russian energy infrastructure that Ukraine, frankly, has been very effective in leveraging their offensive actions against Russia the last several months or so, frankly, turning the corner, I think, in momentum in favor of Ukraine with regard to this 4-plus-year conflict in doing so. But President Trump then tried to strike a deal of calling for a ceasefire and on and on and on. It can be very confusing to American people, and it is. But really, the president's just trying to do this all ahead of the midterm elections. And I think the question is to compel Russia to either have a ceasefire with Ukraine and Ukraine to have a ceasefire with Russia, all the while the United States unilaterally lifting sanctions against Russia oil exports, namely diesel exports, is going to have an impact on the price at the pump for diesel fuel for Americans. It's just not going to have an impact at all. In fact, it's going to be just a small dent, if you will, in this whole challenge of energy production and energy exports around the world from the global market standpoint. I just believe it's a misstep here. I'm going to let me editorialize one more point here. This is where we missed Lindsey Graham. Senator Lindsey Graham was a very forceful foreign policy expert, but leader, and very much in support of President Zelensky in Ukraine, because it was Russia that created the largest land invasion since World War II against Ukraine, as we all know, back in February of 2022. And this is where the president and, frankly, the United States misses his counsel in advising the president not to pursue these type of what I call missteps that we've seen in the last several days with regard to president calling out, lambasting Zelensky and calling for some type of lifting of his sanctions against, frankly, our adversary, our enemy, Russia, and so forth. Bottom line here, Putin does not want peace. He will not pursue peace. He only wants to take Ukraine. That's been his aim, and I think there'll be other NATO nations in his crosshairs should he be able to take Ukraine. Bottom line.
8: Let's talk about the idea of the U.S. buying Russian diesel. What are the pros and cons of that? Do you see a problem with that?
12: Man, I think in general circumstances, pre-February of 2022, we could have economic, financial relationships. We do so with other adversaries, such as China and so forth. But in this case, I strongly advise the president not to pursue any type of economic or financial deals with Russia in this case in terms of purchasing Russian diesel fuel. Although they're one of the leading exporters of diesel fuel, certainly through middle of 2025, until President Zelensky was attacking their energy infrastructure and so forth. But the challenge is that if we end up providing Putin a financial lifeline, i.e. buying his diesel fuel, while Russia continues to kill Ukrainian civilians, I think that is really on the heels of being, frankly, immoral to do so. And it provides this lifeline for Russians, Putin's war economy to continue to build his cruise missiles, his drones, his ballistic missiles that are going after, as I mentioned, innocent Ukrainian civilians and going after Ukraine's own energy infrastructure to help provide them heat and electricity through what will be another brutal winter coming up here in a couple months or so. Again, this is just, to me, just not the right course of action.
6: News Nation analyst, retired Lieutenant General Richard Newton. General, I always wish we had more time. Mm-hmm. Thanks for your time this morning. We are going to check in with you shortly.
12: Thank you.
8: Thanks. Take care. It's 7:23. We need to get to traffic right now. And for that, here's Chris Sullivan.
9: And we have cleared the crash in the HOV lane of northbound 167, just north of the Sumner Interchange. So that's good. Problem is we have a 2.5-mile backup out of Bonnie Lake from Winco all the way down past Valley Ave, all the way over to the Valley Freeway. So now that crash is cleared, some of this will back out. So it's just going to take a little bit of time, though. So again, plan on big time delays getting through Sumner at this point this morning. Overall, the travel time from Puyallup to Renton, now that this crash is cleared, is about 42 minutes. Renton to Bellevue, though, the 405 corridor is really heavy all the way up past Factoria. We've got about 30 minutes to make that trip from Renton to Bellevue. Better way to Seattle's might have a new crash on northbound 5 right after 272nd. We kind of went from all green on the map to red just there, and our travel time has jumped up to 45 minutes from Federal Way to Seattle. But behind that, Olympia to Tacoma is only running about 35 minutes. Coming down from the north end, we're adding some volume here and there. Little over 50 minutes now to make it from Everett to Bellevue, and of course
13: it's a reminder that yes, it doesn't get there very often, and only when it really has to.
9: We've hit the $15 max in the express toll lane even on this holiday, and you look at the I-5 corridor, it's about 5 minutes faster, 50 from Everett into Seattle. Lake bridges are fine. This report brought to you by Seattle Sports. 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
6: Looking at the forecast, high of 62 in Seattle with sunshine. Right now, outlying areas of Seattle are at freezing. Downtown, we're at 41.
8: An administrator at a Renton school in hot water over inappropriate texts with the moms of some of the school students. 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
6: And in the 7:35 commentary, no easy solution to the fentanyl crisis, but one thing is for sure, it's going to take us all coming together to tackle it. We'll talk about it at 7:35.
14: Alani, the running back, and he fumbles a football!
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14: Good morning. It's 7:30. A Renton assistant principal remains on paid leave following an investigation into unwanted sexual communications.
15: According to the Seattle Times, district investigators concluded Rashad Powell more likely than not sent explicit photos and messages to 2 students' mothers.
14: We get more on this live from Cairo News Radio's Luke Ducey.
16: Well, back in late March, 2 students were seen walking out of Powell's office. One of the students yelled, "My mom? My blinking mom? Are you blinking kidding me?" And then the rumors immediately started spreading throughout Renton High School. And according to the Renton School District and the Seattle Times, the school launched an investigation. Investigators say the school's principal questioned Powell, who denied all of it, then admitted to communicating with the women. According to the investigation, one mom said she started receiving photos 1 year or 2 years ago that included photos of Powell's parts. She also told investigators Powell showed up at her house twice. Another mom said she started getting innocent Snapchat messages at first in January, then they turned

0: sexual, she claimed. Internal emails with HR showed there may have been a third mother involved, but her child had graduated and she didn't want to talk with investigators. Well, the district apparently told Powell, who's also the boys' basketball coach, they would not be renewing his contract in May, but he remains on paid leave while he challenges the decision. Powell is arguing the messages were lighthearted and socially friendly, and he claims the messages he sent were not unwanted because the moms continued to chat with him. He also apparently told investigators the women could have blocked him if they were uncomfortable. Charlie and Amanda, the women, have described his alleged actions as harassment.
1: Much more to this story. Luke Ducey reporting live. It's 7:32.
2: A quiet Seattle neighborhood is shaken after police connect a car fire to a deadly shooting outside a strip club. A security guard was killed outside Kitten's Gentleman's Club, and a 27-year-old woman was seriously injured inside. Investigators are still searching for the suspect. Neighbor John Carlstrom spoke with Cairo 7 TV.
3: Just hopefully we don't see anything like that again.
2: Seattle police are urging anyone who knows what led to the shooting to contact investigators.
1: An Edmonds man in his 70s has become Snohomish County's first flu-related death this fall. Jeff Hodson with the Snohomish County Health Department says the flu season has arrived early.
4: Where it will tail off, we don't know. If people go out and get their vaccines, and they stay healthy and stay away from crowded areas or wear masks, you know, maybe we can head it off.
1: 63 have been hospitalized with influenza since late August. He says flu levels are already where they normally are in December.
2: It's 7:33. Time for check on traffic. Every 10 minutes on the threes, here's Sully.
5: And we have a kind of a mixed bag here and there because of the holiday, lighter volume here and there. But overall, the travel times are a little heavier than you might expect in a couple of places. I'm going to start with northbound I-5, which continues to struggle after 272nd for this earlier crash that's over on the right shoulder. So before the Kent Des Moines Road, you kind of hit the brakes really hard. Then you get a nice long gap until you get all the way up to about the West Seattle Bridge. So a 45-minute trip from Federal Way to Seattle. Definitely faster than a typical Monday. Valley Freeway, now that we have cleared the crash in Sumner, is back to about 42 minutes. There are some brake lights past 180th. But then the Renton S curves are looking really heavy today. Look like a typical Monday for you guys. 35 minutes on the drive there. Coming down from the north end, we're over 50 minutes, maybe closer to 55 from Everett to Seattle or Bellevue. Brake lights right where they should be. Not as heavy as a typical Monday, but still not exactly a light day. And we are working with a crash on westbound I-90, just outside the Mount Baker Tunnel, kind of before you get to the off-ramp to I-5. It's in the right-hand lane, and so people who are normally in that lane to merge to get to I-5 northbound need to kind of sit in that next lane over and then merge over after this crash. We have fire trucks there kind of blocking that lane. 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
2: Our forecast, sunshine, some late clouds, and 62 for the high today. Looks like tomorrow we'll see some areas of light rain, staying cloudy for much of the day, 63. Few lingering showers on Wednesday, but then by Thursday and Friday, we're going to dry out, see lots of sunshine and highs up around 70. Right now in Seattle, it's cloudy and 41.
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1: It's time for the 7:35 commentary. Friday night, I moderated a panel on homelessness and addiction. Before we got started, I asked the crowd for a show of hands. How many of you have lived through addiction or homelessness yourselves? Good number went up. Then I asked how many had a family member who had. Nearly every hand in the room raised. So I told them what I believe. The people we're here to talk about are human beings in crisis. They're loved by their families who are worried sick about them, and they deserve a shot at recovery. And I laid down the ground rules. No food fights, no Jerry Springer. We're going to disagree out loud, and we're going to listen anyway. The plan was to keep this whole thing off the record. Audience had other ideas. I counted at least 20 phones pointed at the stage, so much for off the record. Every panelist knew they were on tape, and they talked anyway. Andrea Suarez's group, We Heart Seattle, put it on. Two of my panelists knew the room wasn't going to be on their side. We had political consultant Sandeep Kaushik and Lisa Dugard, who co-founded the LEAD Diversion Program. They showed up anyway. Sandeep later called it a very un-Seattle thing for him to do, to show up at a panel like that. Across from them sat Tom Wolfe, a recovery advocate. He used to live on the streets of San Francisco. And Eric Zimmerman, the mayor of Normandy Park, who studies homelessness for the Washington Policy Center, a free market think tank. You figure that's left versus right. Well, you'd be wrong, because Seattle's real dividing line runs between the people defending how we do things now, housing first, and permanent supportive housing, and the people asking whether any of that is working, and whether recovery and sobriety deserve a bigger seat at the table. People in that second group have usually voted the same way everyone else in this whole town does, but most of them had their hands up as well Friday, but in a city where almost everybody agrees on almost everything, one disagreement starts to look like a defection. Say you'd like to see more recovery requirements alongside the housing, and people assume you must disagree on everything else, too. One question about sobriety, and somebody's already measuring you for a red hat. And once that MAGA label sticks, nobody's listening anymore. So did anybody change their mind at this panel? Not really. Nobody changed their minds, but if everybody on that panel started the night 100% sure of their position, a few of them left at 98, 99. In this city, on this subject, that's an earthquake. Tom Wolfe made the sharpest case. San Francisco voters decided the old approach wasn't working and elected a mayor who agreed. Mayor Daniel Lurie signed a Recovery First law, and this summer he signed another one requiring new city-funded supportive housing to be drug-free. Tom's pitch to the crowd Friday night was simple. More than one path running at the same time instead of the one lane Seattle keeps driving in. Lisa Dugard surprised me. She pointed out harm reduction started back in the 80s as a way to get clean needles to addicts and slow the spread of HIV. And she acknowledged it's turned into something different today. And Sandeep was the most curious guy in the room. Afterward, he told me he wants to sit down with Tom and hear more about what San Francisco's doing with supportive housing. As for the crowd, you know how these things usually go. A few minutes into the panel discussion, people start drifting toward the bar. In my experience, the bar is the toughest competition any panel's got. Well, not on Friday. We had a full hour and nobody wandered off. We could have gone 2 hours. We didn't solve homelessness on a Friday night. But we did do something Seattle's mostly forgotten to do. Four people who disagree sat in the same room, looked each other in the eye, and listened. The fix is old-fashioned. Sit down with somebody you disagree with. Find out where they are coming from, and look for the inch of ground you share. That room found it on Friday night. The question is whether the rest of us want to. And that's the 735 commentary for Monday, October 12th, 2026. Text your thoughts to the Muckleshoot Casino and Resort text line, 888-973-5476. The chat at YouTube Live at Cairo News Radio, or you can leave a comment at mynorthwest.com.
2: 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ABC News political analyst Steve Roberts coming up on how the cost of diesel is likely to impact the upcoming midterms.
1: And Sully, what's coming up in traffic?
5: Well, we got about a 2 mile backup on westbound 90 getting across the lake. We'll talk about it coming up next.
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5: Hey, we got about a 2 mile backup on westbound I-90 getting across the lake through the Mount Baker Tunnel over to I-5. That's where the right lane's been blocked for the last 25 minutes or so. It looks like the fire trucks have moved out of the way, and they're in the process of opening up that right lane again. This, again, is right before you get to I-5. So plan on about a 25-minute trip across the lake on I-90, 520 wide open. Looking at Federal Way to Seattle, still looking at the heavy brakes right around 272nd, and I still have reports of a crash there and a pretty solid backup behind it. 45 to 50 minutes now to go from Federal Way to Seattle. After that, you have a nice long gap till you get up to about the beginnings of Boeing Field. Valley Freeway, 45 minutes. Rented to Bellevue's about 40, so definitely not the holiday light we were anticipating there. And coming down from the north end, westbound slowing across the trestles, about average, and then you have about an hour drive now from Everett to Seattle or Bellevue with 40 of those minutes away from Linwood. 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
2: Chilly start to the day. In fact, a listener just texted a picture of an outdoor thermometer in Yelm.
1: Yeah.
2: Looks like 24 to me.
1: Cold start.
2: 24. Here we go.
1: Yeah, a little bit of a nip in the ear.
2: Yeah, it's 41 in Seattle. We're headed for a high of 62, though, with lots of sunshine for today. Look for cloudy skies tomorrow, some rain moving in, 63, a few showers on Wednesday, then drying out for Thursday and Friday, up around 70 again. Again, it's 41 degrees in Seattle.
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1: We're in the home stretch now ahead of the midterm elections. Candidates discussing important issues for voters. And one of the big topics remains the cost of diesel.
2: Yeah, whether it's in your work truck or used in the shipping of goods, Americans are no doubt worried about the cost of fuel.
1: Let's call up ABC News political analyst Steve Roberts. Steve, I saw at a gas station here in Kent, Washington last week, the price of $8.09 a gallon for diesel.
2: Oy, yay, yay.
1: How are politicians possibly going to address this in a way that's satisfactory for the public?
19: Well, President Trump has finally understood, after a summer of saying prices are a hoax, affordability is a hoax, gas prices, small price to pay, he said in Nebraska, for preventing Iran from getting a nuclear weapon. He now understands, I think, how devastating this is. Latest AP poll, only 17% of Americans approved of how Trump's handling inflation, 82% disapprove. And diesel fuel is a critical element of this. This is harvest season. In farm country, folks are paying enormous penalties to run their farm equipment, to run their trucks. That's on top of two other problems. Trump's tariff policies have closed a lot of markets to American farmers. People don't realize what a huge percentage of the American agricultural economy depends on exports, particularly soybeans. And they've had to pay exorbitant prices for fertilizer, which also comes from the Middle East. So this has become a huge political problem for Trump, and that's why he announced that he was going to defy American law. American law says, passed in 2022, that bans importing fuel from Russia. It was an attempt to try to turn some screws on Russia in the early days of the Ukraine war. Now Trump says he's going to buy fuel from Russia. This has two important implications. Politically, it's going to mean very little because it's not going to affect the prices people pay for diesel. It's political theater. But it's also shattering the Western alliance. Even some Republicans who are deeply committed to Ukraine are furious about this. One Republican said this is funding the Putin war machine. So it's got domestic political implications, economic implications, and foreign policy implications.
2: The issue of diesel prices, it's definitely hurting Republican candidates the most. How are they tackling it?
19: It's very difficult for a lot of Republicans because they want to separate themselves from Trump's most unpopular policies, but they also need to mobilize Trump voters to vote for them. So it's a very difficult balancing act for Senate candidates in states like Iowa, Kansas, Texas. Very difficult balancing act. And they're trying to do both at the same time. They're trying to keep Trump voters happy and keep Trump himself happy, while separating themselves and saying, I'm going to be different. And look, every candidate who runs as an incumbent, representing an incumbent party, always faces the same problem. How do you defend the record of the party in power and yet say, I'm also different, I'm a change agent? And a number of Republicans are starting to break with Trump. You can see this in his rallies. They're not nearly as well attended. A number of Republican candidates are declining to appear with Trump at rallies. And if you look at the campaign ads, it's fascinating. Far more Democratic campaign ads feature Donald Trump than Republicans. That's maybe the most interesting tip-off of this very fascinating dynamic.
1: Steve, we are 3 weeks from tomorrow. The midterm elections happen. The ballots start going out in Washington State on Friday. Is all of this too little too late? Has the die been cast?
19: Up to a point. I think the issue of prices has been bedeviled Trump for so long, and he's been so slow to recognize the problem that in many ways the lines have hardened. But I'm a little cautious here for a couple of reasons. One is Republicans still have a great deal of money to spend in the last few weeks to try to change some of these impressions. Enormous amount of money, great advantage over Democrats. Secondly, even though people are a number of Trump voters are expressing remorse, I saw one poll where one out of five Trump voters said they regret their vote. But in the end, I don't think any of them, or very few of them, are actually going to vote for Democrats. The real question is whether they stay home or not. And in these last few weeks, Trump's goal is to remind people of why they voted for him, remind people that Republicans, no matter how unhappy they are with policies, they should still stay loyal to the Republican Party. And so I think the trend is certainly very clearly against Republicans, but I'm a little cautious here because the Republicans still have some weapons to use in the last few weeks.
2: We shall see. We need to leave it there, Steve. Thanks so much for your time, as always. ABC News political analyst Steve Roberts.
1: Let's talk more about the president's idea of buying diesel from Russia. Here's News Nation's Vinay Simlot.
16: Lawmakers who are against the president's plan say back in 2022, Congress passed a law saying the U.S. cannot import Russian oil while this war with Ukraine is ongoing, but President Donald Trump says he is trying to bring diesel prices down.
17: In other words, you got to get out and vote.
16: On the campaign trail, President Donald Trump is urging people to vote Republican as the average gallon of diesel is $6.27, more than $2.50 higher than it was a year ago, according to AAA. President Trump says he's made a deal with Russian President Vladimir Putin for Russia to supply more than 300,000 tons of diesel to the American and world market.
17: He's freeing up a lot of oil for the world, okay? That's a good thing.
16: But six senators told the president to immediately reverse course. They say Congress banned the U.S. from importing Russian oil, and last month, President Trump signed the Lindsey Graham sanctions bill into law, giving him tools to punish other countries that buy Russian oil. Those lawmakers argue fuel purchases help pay for Russia's war with Ukraine. Ukrainian President Volodymyr Zelensky said on ABC's This Week he agrees.
20: It gives Putin money, and he spends money only on this war. Kill us. We want peace. We are ready for a ceasefire.
16: Minnesota Congressman Tom Emmer says the president is thinking outside of the box.
21: Our president is trying to find every answer possible to help the American people.
16: Energy analysts say the 300,000 tons of diesel is less than the U.S. uses in a day and is unlikely to significantly lower prices. They say the largest shock to the world's energy market is the U.S. war with Iran. Vinay Simlot, News Nation, Washington.
2: 7:52, traffic in a moment, but first, the Seahawks return to Lumen Field October 25th. We want to send you and three friends to be there in person. The Hawks take on the Kansas City Chiefs, one of the biggest matchups of the season at 5:20. 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
1: Time to check traffic. It's 7:53. We have traffic on the threes with Chris Sullivan.
5: Yeah, we've kind of settled into an off and on heavy drive. Depending on where you are, the travel time's either going to be a little bit faster or maybe right about average. Let's go with the faster first, which is Federal Way to Seattle. Despite the slowing we have right there, again, approaching 272nd and at the north end, a 45-minute trip from Federal Way to Seattle this time of morning is a win. So that's good. The Valley Freeway also under 45 minutes, probably closer to 43. With the brake lights in Auburn, not as heavy as they could be. And at the north end, they're about average. But then Renton to Bellevue is running right around 40 minutes, so a little heavier than maybe you anticipated on this holiday Monday. Lake Bridges of I-90 still struggling off the Mercer Island western tip there because of an earlier crash we had near I-5. That's what's just left over of the braking there. And then out of the north end, about an hour and 5 minutes now from Everett to Seattle or Bellevue. Definitely filled in there and not getting a lighter day. 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
2: Looking for sunshine and 62 for today. Chilly start, though. It's only 41 in Seattle.
1: Crime and Punishment Choke Points Edition coming up. What Casey McNerney from the prosecutor's office has to say about a report from Chris Sullivan.
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36: ABC News, I'm Chuck Siebertson. Will the Iran war get wider for Americans? At least 20 people killed at the main airport in Saudi Arabia's capital in the latest attack by Iranian-backed Houthi rebels. ABC's Ian Pannell.
37: It's the worst attack in the Gulf since President Trump launched his war together with Israel against Iran. Trump calling the attack terrible and telling ABC News he may join Saudi attacks on the Houthis, something he's avoided so far.
36: President Trump declaring in an online post that he brokered an energy ceasefire between Ukraine and Russia, but says Ukrainian President Zelensky.
38: It was clear that Putin does not read truth social.
36: Because Russia has not stopped attacking Iranian energy facilities, and Zelensky indicates his nation will also not cease. The Justice Department's gotten a search warrant, and officers today searched the home of Democratic Congresswoman Ilhan Omar. Sources say it relates to immigration paperwork. This is ABC News. Nearly 2 million children between the ages of 6 months and almost 5 years old are suffering from, or are expected to suffer from, acute malnutrition in Somalia. This is an analysis by an outfit called the Integrated Food Security Phase Classification. It says over 400,000 Somali children are at risk of dying from hunger. In this case, it wasn't just the Sittner that hit the OnlyFans.
1: Sheena Sittner says she worked as a substitute teacher in suburban St. Louis, making about $125 a day. To make extra money, the 42-year-old mother of three says she and her husband posted adult videos on OnlyFans. But she says last month, a teacher at her son's school found the page, resulting in her suspension. And Sittner told the Rizzuto show she now faces termination.
2: People are so worried about what other people do outside of their own job.
1: She says the real problem is the pay.
36: Our Hannah Batah, Chuck Sievertson, ABC News.
5: At 8:02, here's what's happening.
7: Seattle police investigating 3 weekend shootings, one of them deadly. We'll get the details from Luke Ducey.
5: 2 are dead after a small plane crashed in Okanagan County. State DOT says crews found the wreckage near Tenasket yesterday. The plane was flying from British Columbia to Idaho.
7: Renton assistant principal Rashad Powell is challenging the district's decision not to renew his contract. A district investigation concluded he more likely than not sent unwanted sexual messages to the moms of 2 students, a finding Powell has criticized.
5: 4 turnovers helped sink the Seahawks in a 32-29 loss to San Francisco at Lumen Field yesterday. 3 of Seattle's turnovers led to touchdowns for our division rival.
7: Painful. It's 8:03, time for a check on traffic now, and for that, here's Chris Sullivan.
8: Yeah, we are looking at about an hour drive to go from Everett to Seattle or Everett to Bellevue. As we look at the brake lights there, right in the usual places, it's about 40 minutes away from Linwood. Coming the other direction, though, it's a lighter than typical day, again, because of the holiday for some. We're looking at Puyallup to Renton of about 45 minutes, maybe a little under. So for this time of day on a Monday, that's 5, 6, maybe even 10 minutes faster than normal. And then Renton to Bellevue is about 40, so the 405 corridor is not great. But by most day standards, that's about average. Federal Way to Seattle is 45 minutes. We're thinning out past the Kent-Des Moines Road, but we still have the brake lights further north. Across the lake, we're doing okay, though. I-90 continues to struggle getting into Seattle. We had an earlier crash on that kind of sharp right-hand turn before you get to I-5 there on the westbound direction of 90. Give yourself a couple of extra minutes there, but not really too much. 18 over Tiger Mountains, lighter than normal, so that's good. 16 between Port Orchard and Tacoma look really good. Same with Olympia to Tacoma. 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
7: A deadly drive-by shooting at a South Seattle strip club leaves a security guard dead and a woman seriously hurt.
5: We're also following 2 other shootings and a stolen car that hit 4 people over the weekend.
7: We get the details live from Cairo News Radio's Luke Ducey.
9: Yeah, one of those shootings happened overnight in South Seattle along Rainier Avenue South. It sounds like the victim was shot in the stomach. Not a lot of details on this one just yet. We've called SPD for more details. Also in South Seattle, early Sunday morning, police say a suspect pulled into the parking lot of Kitten's Cabaret, a strip club, and the driver opened fire. A 36-year-old guard was killed and a 27-year-old woman was shot in the leg. Well, down the street, neighbors were shocked that detectives then found the suspected getaway car in flames.
11: It was just nuts, you know, to think that that's happening here.
9: Like all homicides across King County, spokesperson Casey McNerthney says a prosecutor also went to the scene of that shooting.
12: And it's so much better to have that firsthand knowledge. It's so much easier to say what it was like if you were there yourself rather than just reading about it.
9: No information on a suspect just yet. A young teenager is under arrest after a shooting at Cary Park in Seattle's Queen Anne neighborhood. If you don't know the park, that is the park with the great views of the Space Needle in downtown Seattle. Happened 3:30 Saturday morning. Police found 50 shell casings from a rifle and a handgun. 2 men later showed up at Harborview Medical Center with gunshot wounds. Here's Casey again.
12: You sometimes go there at 2 or 3 in the morning, and it's like 2 or 3 in the afternoon. There's people that are blasting their music and just kind of doing whatever they want at that park. I wonder if this will be the catalyst that makes Seattle say, hey, we got to do something here.
9: Residents there say they're pretty fed up with the crime that's happening. And four people are in the hospital in North Everett after a stolen car hit multiple people outside of a restaurant early yesterday morning. Police say there was a fight in the parking lot. A man stole a person's car, hit the gas, hit several people, then crashed just a block away, got out, and ran away. Police say some of the injuries are pretty serious. No arrests in that one so far. Busy weekend across the region. Charlie, Manda, back to you.
0: Luke Ducey reporting live. It's 8:06.
7: A search for a missing plane in Okanagan County ended in tragedy. Department of Transportation says crews found the wreckage yesterday afternoon near Tenasket. The pilot and passenger were both found dead inside the aircraft. The plane disappeared Saturday while flying from BC to Idaho. No word on what caused the crash.
0: Nearly 950 searches tied to immigration enforcement. That's what a Shelton police audit found in its license plate reader network. Here's Cairo 7 TV's Brooke Griffin with the report.
3: They say before the sharing settings were turned off last fall, more than 940 outside agency searches were conducted by parties with a, quote, strong immigration-related connection. An additional 1,900 entries referenced Homeland Security investigations. They say the keywords in those searches from outside agencies included words like immigration, abortion, and protest. SPD notes none of the searches were done by their own officers and none were focused specifically on Shelton cameras. The searches were done in a pool with other cities who use those cameras.
7: A Renton school administrator is challenging the district's decision not to renew his contract. According to the Seattle Times, a district investigation concluded Rashad Powell, more likely than not, sent unwanted sexual messages to two students' mothers. The women told investigators they considered the communications harassment. Powell is an assistant principal and the boys' basketball coach. He has sharply criticized the investigation. The district notified him of its decision in May. He is still on paid administrative leave while challenging that decision.
0: Workers heading back to Longview's Nippon Dynawave Mill today, nearly 5 months after a chemical spill killed 11 people. The union says most employees will return while others will support safety and recovery efforts. The agreement protects jobs and pay through at least January 17th. Full production has not yet resumed.
7: A little piece of Hawaii is saying goodbye to Seattle as we hear from Cairo 7 TV's Heather Bosch.
4: Oahu native Gail Stringer opened the Hawaii General Store in 1998. Here you can find Hawaiian snacks and shirts, Lays and ukuleles.
6: I wanted people to be able to come to a place that felt like Hawaii, felt like home, where they could just get that sort of fix of aloha.
4: But after 28 years, aloha, a word with several meanings, will soon mean goodbye. She plans to close the store due to rising costs.
0: It's Columbus Day and Indigenous Peoples Day. Several Seattle area services close because of it. Seattle Public Library branches and city offices are closed, along with post offices, a lot of banks. Metro Transit and Washington State Ferries running on regular weekday schedules. 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
0: I'm in a Washington state of mind. I don't know about you.
7: Of course. I think Nick keeps finding these piano pieces to make me nervous.
0: Well, and he also likes the horn section, so that's it's true. A 1-2 punch from the old creation.
15: We got a bit of the Monday blues today with what happened yesterday as well.
7: Right?
0: Yeah.
7: I don't know what you're talking about.
0: We will talk with G. Scott about it. What went wrong for the Seahawks yesterday and what we can look forward to for Thursday night football as they try to turn this around.
7: Hopefully no turnovers. Coming up, Crime and Punishment, our weekly check-in with Casey McNerthy in the King County Prosecutor's Office. He has an update on what the Prosecutor's Office is doing about copper wire theft.
0: And he talks about Sully in this interview. And speaking of Sully, what's coming up in traffic?
8: 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It's bad out of Snohomish County, but not terrible coming around as we deal with the varied things on this holiday. We'll break it down next.
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0: At 8:12, let's get a check on the forecast. Cairo 7 Pinpoint meteorologist Rebecca Stevenson joins us. We warming up at all, Rebecca?
23: No, we're going to warm up today. Yes, today a little bit warmer than yesterday, and I know that's going to be a welcome change. I know that northeast wind that chilled us to the bone yesterday, that's gone. So today it's just going to be sunshine, high temperatures in the upper 50s to low 60s for most of us, mid-60s around the South Sound and also up across areas like South Hill and Puyallup. Now, you get into Tuesday, Wednesday, we're going to be a lot cooler and, cloudier. The cooler temperatures are going to hold off until we get to the weekend. So we'll get some sunny, warm conditions again Thursday and Friday. And I'd say grab those days to get all your outdoor work complete because next week right now is looking pretty rainy.
0: Yeah, your forecast is, what, 71 on Friday? That is
23: sweet.
0: Nice last gasp of summer. Yep. Right now, exactly. It's a lot cooler than that, 41 downtown.
7: It's 8:13, time for traffic once again. For that, here's Chris Sullivan.
8: And we are struggling out of Linwood on both 5 and 405 because of just heavy volume today for I-405, it's from Canyon Park all the way down through Bothell, and just kind of under the speed limit all the way down into the 520 corridor into North Bellevue. Overall, we've got about an hour drive from Everett into Bellevue, maybe an hour and 10 now from Everett to Seattle, with brake lights from 145th all the way down across the Ship Canal Bridge. Holiday discount for people coming down out of Snohomish County, but coming up from Pierce into King, we're looking good, actually. We're looking at 45 minutes from Federal Way to Seattle. That's probably 15 minutes faster than a typical Monday. And the Valley Freeway is under 45. Again, that's about 10 to 15 minutes faster than a typical Monday. So you can thank all the workers who don't have to work today for the holiday. And then Renton to Bellevue, we've got about 40 minutes. The lake bridges are okay. Westbound 90 is a little heavy through the construction zone as you work your way through Issaquah. Olympia to Tacoma is no problem. And the Pierce County in general is just nice and easy. 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
0: On Monday mornings, we check in with Casey McNerthy from the King County Prosecuting Attorney's Office for Crime and Punishment. Choke Points Edition. We're going to talk about something Sully has been reporting on, Casey, and that is copper wire theft. And this especially is with the state DOT cameras. What happened was copper wire thieves were breaking in. They thought they were getting copper wire, and it led to all sorts of problems for monitoring our roadways. Bring us up to speed and how your office got involved.
1: Yeah, so we saw Sully's report, and I sent it to Gary Ernsdorf, and he saw it too, and said, oh man, another one of these. And every time there's one of those reports, and Sully was great to go and dig and find out, you know, why aren't these traffic cameras working? And what's going on with this? It seems odd. And was, I think, the only reporter to find out that it was somebody who ripped off this wire trying to get a buck for copper wire. But that's what we see too. When it's not copper wire, there's the same amount of damage and the thief just leaves this big mess. And so I sent it to Gary and he had seen it already. And, you know, unfortunately, his PowerPoint that he's making for lawmakers is getting better and better because there was this, there's Sound Transit, there's the Taproot Theater in Greenwood, there's the Delridge Playfield over in West Seattle, there's the slope in Ballard and the lock spot that have been hit over and over by these copper wire thieves. And so what Gary's doing is making this presentation to say, hey, you've got to pass this bill that he's working on. It's very similar to what he did with catalytic converter thefts a few sessions ago to say, hey, if you go after the demand, that will address the problem in a way that we're not doing it now, that, you know, the laws aren't written to do now. And so this is unfortunately one more example that really helps make the case.
0: I think Sully's reporting has shown it's up to $1 million a year that state DOT is paying for the repairs. And that's the thing, right? It's the repairs that cost so much, not just replacing the copper wire.
1: That's exactly it. And we estimate that it's somewhere between 50 and 100 to 1. So basically, if you have $1,000 worth of damage, it's $100,000 to replace it. And that's true not only for public facilities, but also private too. And so Gary's making the case to lawmakers that this isn't just a copper wire problem. It's critical infrastructure. It's 911 lines and SDOT and Sound Transit, you know, in addition to all those businesses that are just getting hammered.
0: So it's basically 3 months until this legislative session begins. Where do you guys start? Where are you planning on making these presentations to lawmakers?
1: So there's been meetings that have been happening already, just basically saying, hey, you know, in the off session, here's why this is such a big problem. And people have been receptive to it so far. So those meetings with lawmakers will continue. And so the idea is on the first day of the session, which I think is January 11th, everyone's ready to rock.
0: Well, a guy who's always ready to rock is Chris Sullivan. And lawmakers, if you're listening right now, you're driving into work, you've got your day job, listen. Maybe you don't want to listen to me. Maybe you don't want to listen to Casey. Maybe you don't want to listen to Gary Ernsdorf. Listen to Sully when he tells you what kind of damage is happening and maybe we should be addressing it.
1: That's true. And, you know, one other thing that Sully always says is, you know, leave a little bit earlier. That way you won't have to race and risk yourself or others, which I'm sure the felony traffic unit who sees all kinds of trouble, you know, that's one of his best pieces of advice too. So he's got a lot of good ideas.
0: Sully is just full of it, if you ask me. Another topic we're covering on crime and punishment this week, you have some numbers on September for the number of gun cases filed. What did you learn?
1: Yeah, so there's some new numbers. There were 46 felony gun cases filed by the King County Prosecutor's Office in September. That's an average of more than two per day because there were 22 business days last month. 85% of those were adult cases. About 15% were juveniles. Of both the juvenile and adult cases, the most common cases were unlawful gun possession. And so that is actually a pretty good thing because that means that police, and predominantly Seattle police, because just under half of these cases happened in Seattle, they're reaching people who shouldn't have guns by court orders or if they're juveniles, before there's an assault, before there's a robbery. We still, of course, have those, but it's good to see those numbers be higher because a police are doing that hard work to get the guns out of folks' hands who shouldn't have them.
0: So children with guns, and these are also people, as part of the punishment side of things, they have lost their right to have a firearm.
1: Yeah, when you have a previous felony for all types of crimes, whether it's a violent crime or property crime, you're, as part of your sentence, very often you are told not to have a gun, and that can last for years.
0: Over the weekend, a few shootings in the Seattle area. Let's actually start with outside the strip club. This is where a security guard was killed. A woman was injured. what did your staff do?
1: So there was a senior deputy prosecutor who responded to Kitten's Cabaret. This was early Sunday morning, just about 1 o'clock in the morning. There was a man in his 30s, a woman in her 20s, who were both hit. The man in his 30s died. This also might ring a bell for people as Kettle's Restaurant and Grocery Store. It was that same spot from 1946 to 2006, and then it was vacant for a few years, and then reopened as that club in about, I think, 2013 or so. There's no arrest in that case yet. I'm sure it's one that our office and Seattle Police will be on the phone about over and over this week as things develop. And so I'm sure as soon as Seattle Police get an arrest there and a case, they'll refer it over to our office in the King County Prosecutor's Office, and we'll have an update for you.
0: But what you have described, which I did not understand, is you always have a prosecuting attorney staff member on the scene when a homicide takes place.
1: Yeah, there's a unit, and this has been the case since the late 90s, and they have a senior deputy prosecutor go to each homicide scene in King County, regardless of the day or time of day or if it's a holiday or not, like today. But the reason why they do that is because it's very often the same person who goes to that scene who eventually takes that case before a jury. And it's so much better to have that firsthand knowledge. If you think of it as describing an event that you're at, you know, it's so much easier to say what it was like if you were there yourself rather than just reading about it.
0: Yeah.
1: And that's the case for police reports. They also help with things like search warrants and other kind of technical details might be helpful, you know, just to have a prosecutor's eyes there.
0: And further showing that no part of the city, the county is immune to this sort of stuff. We had a situation up at Cary Park. Cary Park on Queen Anne just has that panoramic view of the city. It's iconic. Some would call it like the view out of Frasier's living room window.
1: Oh, yeah, exactly.
0: So they, on Saturday morning, had a shooting there. Do we know much about this?
1: Well, we've heard from reports that there was a juvenile who was arrested. There were two people, adults, who were hit, who later showed up at the hospital. Neighbors have really been saying for weeks and months that this has been a problem up there, because you sometimes go there at 2 or 3 in the morning, and it's like 2 or 3 in the afternoon. There's people that are blasting their music and just kind of doing whatever they want at that park. It's hard because there's not a way to block off access like you could at, you know, Magnuson or a different park or at Golden Gardens. I wonder if this will be the catalyst that makes Seattle say, hey, we got to do something here. I know that Bob Kettle's really active up on Queen Anne. I'm sure this is on his radar. It's a big problem. I'm sure people will also say, oh, noise. Oh, that's too bad. You know, but, you know, if it's leading to this, that's a big problem. There was a juvenile that was arrested. We haven't seen that case yet. It'll probably come to our office today. And so we should have an update this afternoon.
0: Yeah. When two people are shot at a city landmark, that is something that gathers everyone's attention, and we just go from there. Casey, we will continue to follow these cases as they make their way through the criminal justice system. Look forward to hearing your follow-ups as we get closer to trial and decisions on the merits of the cases.
1: Sounds great. It was good to see you, Charlie. See you soon.
7: It is time for a check on traffic. We do that every 10 minutes for you. Sully, what's up?
8: Well, we're looking at about an hour, hour and 5 minute trip to make it from Everett to Seattle or Bellevue. You don't really hit the brakes on I-5 until you get down to about 175th. That's where you hit them today, right approaching 145th, and then kind of a meandering down past the 520 interchange. For 405, you don't hit them until right at Canyon Park, and they just kind of work their way down past 522. There's also a little slowing in Kirkland as well. So not exactly the lighter kind of day out of Snohomish County that maybe you might have expected on this holiday for many. Looking at Federal Way to Seattle, though, it's getting the discount. It's running 45 minutes or less, even though you do hit the brakes at the north end of Boeing Field. Northbound 167 continues to be in pretty good shape as well, under 45 minutes on that drive. Heaviest spot there is right inside of 180th. Even through Auburn, it's not bad. And Renton to Bellevue, though, it's still running about 45 minutes. It's really heavy into South Bellevue over I-90. Speaking of 90, the Lake Bridges are fine. There's a little slowing towards I-5. We had a crash there earlier. 520, though, wide open. 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
0: Partly to mostly sunny this afternoon. A high of 62, 41 right now downtown.
7: Coming up, Cairo News Radio's Luke Ducey reports on an administrator at a Renton school in some hot water over inappropriate texts with the moms of some of the school students.
0: This is Seattle's Morning News.
2: Alani, the running back, and he fumbles a football in the end zone, and the Niners recover for a touchdown. 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
13: Good morning. It's 8:31. A Renton assistant principal remains on paid leave following investigation into unwanted sexual communications.
14: District investigators concluded Rashad Powell more than likely than not sent explicit photos and messages to two students' mothers.
13: We get the details live from Cairo News Radio's Luke Ducey.
15: Back in late March, two students were seen walking out of Powell's office. One of the students yelled, "My mom, my blanking mom, are you blanking kidding me?" The rumors then started to swirl throughout Renton High School, and according to the Renton School District and the Seattle Times, the school launched an investigation. Investigators say the school's principal questioned Powell, who denied all of it, then admitted to communicating with the women. According to the investigation, one mom said she started receiving photos a year or two ago that included photos of Powell's parts. She also told investigators Powell showed up at her house twice. Another mother said that she was getting innocent Snapchat messages at first in January. Then they turned sexual. Internal emails with HR showed there may have been another mother, a third, but her child had already graduated and she did not want to talk.

0: talk with investigators. Well, the district apparently told Powell, who's also the boys' basketball coach, they would not be renewing his contract in May, but he remains on paid administrative leave while he challenges the decision. Powell is arguing the messages were lighthearted and socially friendly, and he claims the messages he sent were not unwanted because the moms continued to chat with him. He also apparently told investigators the women could have blocked him if they were uncomfortable. Charlie and Amanda, the two women, have described his alleged actions as harassment.
1: Luke Ducey reporting live, 8:32 now.
2: A Seattle police lieutenant is accusing the city of harassment, discrimination, and retaliation. John O'Neill confirms to the Jason Ranch Show on Seattle Red 770. He filed a new tort claim after alleging two complaints surfaced within a month of a former accuser transferring into his building. O'Neill denies wrongdoing and says the investigation could hurt his chances of promotion. The city says it does not comment on open claims.
1: Senator Maria Cantwell is pushing back against a proposed Google Spirit Airlines $10 million data deal.
3: Recent court findings show this includes 100 million emails, 500 million Microsoft Teams messages, employee records, time cards, payroll, even tax information, and finally, employment contracts. Cantwell, along with several other senators, are now calling for no employee-related information to be transferred until protections are in place to ensure any sensitive information cannot be identified and potentially leaked to hackers.
1: That's Kyra 7 TV's Jason Sloss.
2: It's 8:33. That's time for traffic around here. And for that, here's Chris Sullivan.
4: And we have a lot of fog to deal with now, sitting kind of in the Bellevue area. That's one of the reasons why we're so slow on northbound 405 from Coal Creek Parkway over the top of I-90 to Southeast 8th, and that's one of the reasons why we're up to an elevated 42 to 45 minutes to make that drive from Renton into Bellevue. We're also really slow through those S-curves. Behind that on the Valley Freeway, we're looking at about 45 minutes or less, so the Valley looking really good. I-5 northbound is as well. You really don't hit the brakes at all from Olympia all the way up until you get to about the Kent Des Moines Road. And even there, it's brief, and then you hit it again at the north end. Overall, 45 minutes from Federal Way to Seattle. That's a good number. Coming down from the north end, though, we're not getting the discount for the holiday today. We're looking at about an hour and five-minute trip from Everett to Seattle or Everett to Bellevue. Lake bridges are fine. 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
1: Forecast calls for sunshine this afternoon, 61-hour high right now in Seattle. It's 41 and partly cloudy.
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2: It's 8:35. The Sunday scaries are real. And they're getting worse.
1: That is a headline of an article from the Wall Street Journal this month. And ABC News Morning Drive anchor Sherry Preston has been looking into this. Sherry, I think the first thing is, what is a Sunday scary?
7: Well, a Sunday scary is something that I had yesterday when I was getting this piece ready to put together, right? I mean, what it is just, it's so prevalent that Merriam-Webster actually put it in their dictionary. It's that anxiety that you start feeling on Sunday when you have to get ready for work on Monday. We can tell you right now, it's more prevalent among women than men. It's more prevalent among Gen Z workers than it is among older workers. And it's also more prevalent for those who are working in the office as opposed to those who are working remotely. So the three of us don't have jobs where you can really, you know, remote work. We tried that. But when you are working from home, as I am today, I still had the Sunday scaries. I can tell you that, because you have to get pieces ready. You have to get stuff ready on Sunday, even though it takes away from your Monday. It's something that happens to everybody, but it is getting more prevalent when you're talking about, you know, let's think about the economy we're in now. The low hire, low fire mentality, where workers are not being laid off in vast numbers like they were before, but they're also not being hired in great numbers either. So if you're lucky enough to have a job, you want to make sure that you do that job well. And when you do that, what you got to do sometimes is work on weekends, unfortunately. It's not great for our mental health, but it's something that a lot of us experience.
2: Are there any numbers showing more people are taking Mondays off because of this?
7: Not really. There's more businesses that are making people come back 5 days a week. So, I mean, then you would just call it the Monday Scaries, but you would have to have a cuter name for it, I would think, than that, because then you'd just be worried about Tuesday when that happens. I mean, there are, you know, there are some anecdotal things when you talk about that, but there are more and more companies that are saying, we want our people back in full time. We think it's a better work environment, and that's what we're looking for. But that's going to deal with a lot of stress. You know, the Wall Street Journal had an article about this over the weekend. And one of the things they said was, to combat this, there was a woman who went out and bought one of these big, an actual hourglass that has the sand in it. And when she would wake up on Sundays, she would, you know, get her computer out, set that hourglass up, turn it over. And when she did that, she said, I'm not working anymore. That's it. That's all I'm doing. And I'm setting boundaries. And I think that's the key to all of this, is to set a boundary. Let your boss know, you know, I'm going to be at a kid's ball game this weekend. Please don't try to text me if you can. Or, you know, but really, it's something you're the one that has to set the boundaries. It's something a lot of us don't really want to do in that environment, when you want to keep things happy at work and you want to keep your job. But it's just one of those things you're going to have to deal with it.
1: So if we're doing all this work, presumably off the clock on a Sunday, that must mean we're a lot more productive.
7: Well, I think not quite. You remember during the pandemic when we found out, you know, that more and more people were working from home, and we were really productive. You know, we were getting a lot of work done when we were working from home. But a lot of companies were saying, yeah, we're not really into that. We're not really, you know, when you judge productivity by who has the Sunday scaries and who doesn't, I think that would be more difficult to do. But it is something that if you just set aside, I mean, I know that we work really early morning hours. A lot of times what I'll do is I'll wake up early on a Sunday when I'm the only one awake in the house, and I'll grab a cup of coffee. And then I just sit down, do my work, and then it's time to move on. So I make sure that I do that and try and keep that good balance.
2: That's one of my favorite parts of the day, is to be up when nobody else is. It's so peaceful.
7: Mine too. And I don't want to spend it doing work. You know, I want to read my book. I want to doom scroll a little bit by myself. But yeah, sometimes it is kind of nice to get that work done then, because then I don't find myself thinking about it all day. Like, maybe it's not necessarily work, but maybe you've got something in a group that you're with and you're working on, and you want to, you know, kind of prepare it. I don't want to spend the whole time thinking about that, because it really is a phenomenon when you're sitting there and you're, you know, enjoying your day, and all of a sudden you have this feeling in the pit of your stomach, oh, I have to do that for this week. And it's not just what you have to do on Monday. It's really what you have to do throughout the week. You kind of look at your schedule and you got, I've got this doctor's appointment. I've got, you know, I've got a meeting with my boss. You've got all these things coming up. So I think setting boundaries is good. And also setting a boundary of time for yourself. If you have to do it, make it a short amount of time. Don't make it a long amount of time.
1: ABC Sherry Preston. The only reason I'm a little disappointed in this interview, Amanda, is the last time we spoke to Sherry from her home, she had promised she'd show her pets.
2: Oh, and, yeah.
1: And I'm not seeing
2: Giuseppe.
7: Hold on. Giuseppe's outside.
2: Clinging to the window
1: screen. That's why you got to watch on YouTube. Okay.
7: Oh, she's gone.
2: Next time.
7: Pia was in here with me this morning. It's one of the best things about working from home. You get your cats. You get to hang out. I don't have a dog because they're too loud, but yeah. Okay. Well, maybe next time, Giuseppe. I promise, Cairo.
2: Okay.
7: I promise.
2: Thanks, Sherry.
7: Okay. Take care, guys.
2: Bye.
1: 8:40. We will have traffic coming up next.
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1: At 8:43, we check traffic on the threes with Chris Sullivan.
4: Yeah, some really weird stuff going on out there with the weather. If you're on 405 northbound coming out of Renton, you're wearing your sunglasses, you're feeling great, it's looking good. You hit I-90 and you drive right into a fog bank that just appears out of nowhere. I mean, you're coming up from Renton in the sunglass country, and then you can't see a mile in front of you. You get into Bellevue. Really odd how it's just kind of socked in right there. But that's one of the reasons why we're running 40 minutes plus to go from Renton to Bellevue, because you're driving right into that slowing that starts right in Factoria, goes through the fog bank into the downtown Bellevue exits. Now, behind that, the Valley Freeway looks good. Under 40 minutes. Actually, a very good drive there. And then Federal Way to Seattle's running about 45. It's not terrible until you get up to about the north end of Boeing Field. And it's about average the rest of the way on up. But overall, for a Monday, well, that's about a 15-minute faster trip. Across the lake, we're still doing okay. Coming down from the north end, though, still a very heavy 45-minute trip away from Linwood and an hour and five all the way from Everett to Seattle or Bellevue. Olympia to Tacoma, no problems. 16 looks really good. 18 over Tiger Mountain eastbound, not bad. Just a little heavy at the summit, but that's about it. 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
2: And our forecast, it is going to be sunny for all of us eventually. Chilly, very chilly in the 20s in Yelm this morning. Sunshine, 62, the high for most of us. For tomorrow, we'll look for cloudy skies, some rain to move in, a high of 63, some showers on Wednesday as well. But then Thursday and Friday, we're going to see sunshine after some fog in the morning hours and warming back up to about 70 both days. Right now in Seattle, it is partly cloudy and 41.
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1: Well, here he is from the G and Ursula Show and the Reset Podcast. G. Scott joins us this morning after a tough loss at Lumen Field yesterday. Wanted to get you on a couple minutes early to just, let's dig into it.
15: Yeah, let's go.
2: Don't want to talk about it. I don't blame you, man.
15: Because I first want to say, right now, the San Francisco 49ers are the best team in football. Mm-hmm. I want to make sure I give them their props, right? They played great. The second thing I want to say is that I believe right now the 49ers and the Seattle Seahawks are the two best teams in football. The 49ers won yesterday, and the Seahawks helped them do
2: absolutely.
15: It.
2: Absolutely.
15: You talk about the first turnover when the interception happened, and the Seahawks gave the Niners the football at their own 18. And then there was a fumble, and the Seahawks gave the Niners the football on their own 11. That was 8 minutes to go in the second quarter. And then at the very end of the second quarter, you getting ready to go to the bathroom. You getting ready to go get another beverage. You getting ready to, you know what I'm saying, goes, hey, honey, what's going to be happening later on tonight? The Seahawks fumbled the football in their own end zone.
2: Yeah.
15: That's 21 points.
2: Brutal.
15: Now, it's brutal. You don't think that it's going to come down to that, because you know the Seahawks have talent. Last night, I watched the All-22, and oh my goodness, everybody, I'm not making excuses. The Seahawks are really good, but you can have really good talent and lack a little bit of discipline, ball security, that discipline and those things. And so it comes down to, there's so many things the Seahawks did well, but the Niners executed. So what's going on? Well, I'm not making excuses again for the Seahawks, but I will say this. The Niners have a great deal of continuity on offense. What I mean by that is Brock Purdy, their quarterback, has been in the same offense since he has been there. That's how long Brock Purdy, like, so if you like, oh man, they gel pretty good. You see Brock Purdy in the pocket. He's pretty comfortable because he knows that offense well. This is the third offensive coordinator in three seasons that Sam Darnold has had, right? There's something to that. It's like when you first get together, everybody might be good, but you got to put some chemistry in. Now, here's a question that I ask and I'm curious of, is because what I was watching last night, something dawned on me. And it dawned on me is like Mike Evans for the Niners was really good yesterday. And so I was just wondering, how come they don't have Spoon cover him? You know what I mean? Like, I was wondering, like, last night, I was like, man, like, in this situation, then it was a goal line situation. I'm like, why isn't Spoon covering? And I don't know the answer to that. It was just a question I asked. But why isn't Spoon covering Mike Evans? Because he was really good in the second half. It kind of would have slowed him down. Jackson Smith and Jigba, of course, was good. Right? He was really good. But again, remember a couple weeks ago, I brought up the reference of Pass the Ball to Will, the episode of Fresh Prince of Bel-Air, where they kept passing the ball to Will Smith, and he kept being the one to score everything. Well, right now, that's kind of what's happening with the offense passing. It's just really to JSN, and then it kind of drops off after that. So, hey, we'll talk about the pass. It'll become the pass at like 12 p.m. today. And then you move on because we got a Thursday night game. You got the Denver Broncos, right? Who, they're a really good football team. Fun. The next few teams are not going to be easy. You got the Broncos. You got the Chiefs coming in town. I ain't got to tell you, but the ex is coming to the birthday party for the first time. And if you've ever been through that, right? If you've ever been divorced or anything and the ex comes to the birthday party, it's always kind of awkward.
1: We're talking about Kenneth Walker.
15: I was going to get there. Kenneth Walker is coming back to Seattle. So it's going to be a little awkward. And then, of course, you'll have the Bears, they'll come back. So give me your questions right now.
2: You know what's funny? David pointed this out. It felt to me like Darnold had a really bad game, but he and Purdy had almost exactly the same stats. Which
16: Purdy had one more touchdown, which obviously is huge, and Darnold had one more interceptions. And well, I think this also goes to the teams in general. The Seahawks literally lost this game because they made one more mistake than the Niners. If they specifically that at the end of the half, if Filani doesn't fumble that ball, I think this was a very different game. But
15: so
16: it's hard. It's such a game of inches, right?
15: It's one of those things. And I know for me growing up, when I would say, oops, I'm sorry, oops. And my mom would be like, hey, at some point you keep making the same mistake, right? And she would really get on me about doing some of the same things over and over again. Well, we expect better. And I know Mike McDonald expects better from the Seahawks team. So the question is going to be this. Are these just mistakes? Or is this turnover thing starting to become an identity? I don't know. We don't know the answer to that. We'll find out going forward. Hopefully it's a thing of the past. I remember last season. You guys know what we were talking about last season? We were talking about home field advantage, right? And we were talking about, and we were upset about how the fact that the Seahawks aren't taking advantage because they had lost to the Niners week one, and then they lost to the Buccaneers. And we're like, what is going on with home field? And then they took care of that. Today, we are talking about turnovers. So keep talking about it, because hopefully we won't be talking about it here pretty soon.
1: Here's what I was telling myself yesterday. I go to myself. Self.
17: All right.
1: I miss Kenneth Walker III.
2: Yeah.
1: Self, I miss Zach Charbonnet. Self, I miss Jadarian Price. Self.
16: A lot of these turnovers are fumbles from running backs who maybe wouldn't be getting as many carries.
15: So I gotta tell you guys, I do my best not to bring him up, Kenneth Walker III. You know what I mean? You know, because look, he's gone.
17: I know
15: he's gone. We in a new relationship, y'all, and we gotta make this relationship work. We can't think about the past. We can't think about yesterday, because a Super Bowl trophy does not help take care of the mistakes that are being made today. So this new relationship, the new boo that we got, we got to make it work.
2: There is one way we can revisit the past, and that's just by pointing out that we have the same record right now as we did last season.
15: Right. Can I? All right. So
2: this is David's attempt to be positive.
15: Okay. Well, let me ask you this. Here's a good question for all of you, and then you could take this home with you. You're right. 3-2, 3-2. How do you feel today compared to this time last year?
16: You know what I was thinking about this time last year? Seattle Mariners.
2: Yeah, bro. I know.
16: I was not nearly as concerned with the Seahawks because we had postseason baseball.
15: I'll tell you mine. Last year at 3-2, I was way more concerned than I am right now.
2: See,
15: at 3-2.
2: It's all positive. All right. We'll end on a positive note. You may be excused.
15: Oh, I thought since I said your name yesterday,
2: Thanks for doing that, by the way. That was really nice.
15: See you guys.
2: Bye.
17: We need to check in with Sully at the traffic desk.
18: And we are still struggling coming down from the north end, but getting better from the south. We're looking at still about an hour drive from Everett to Seattle or Everett to Bellevue, with 40 of those minutes away from Linwood. But I think I'm starting to see some of those backups cracking a little bit. So we may be getting out of it. But Federal Way to Seattle, we're closer to 40 minutes now. It is super light there. We're running 15 to 20 minutes ahead of schedule there. Valley Freeway, same deal, about 40 minutes from end to end. Rented to Bellevue, though, still up in about 40 minutes because you drive from the sunshine into a fog bank right in the south end of Bellevue. Lake Bridges, though, are in good shape. 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
26: For the past 79 years, Washington State promised pensions were protected from taxes. 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
27: 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Please join me in voting yes on Initiative 645 to restore retirement protection.
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1: ABC News, I'm Chuck Sievertson. President Trump tells ABC News the U.S. may join Saudi attacks on the Iran-backed Houthi rebels from Yemen. The rebels have carried out deadly attacks on the Saudis. Though President Trump declared in an online post that he brokered an energy ceasefire between Ukraine and Russia to stop attacks on each other's oil, diesel, and gas facilities, they have not ceased. With the Trump administration no longer supplying weapons to Ukraine, says former ambassador to Ukraine Bill Taylor.
31: The Ukrainians have been very good at manufacturing their own, giving them the capability to go very deep into Russia at military targets. That needs to increase, and that can put pressure on Putin to bring him to the table.
1: The Justice Department says it got a search warrant in today's search, the home of Minnesota Democratic Congresswoman Ilhan Omar, in a criminal investigation. Sources tell ABC News relates to Omar's immigration paperwork. This is ABC News. The new movie documentary NASA tells a false, misleading, and biased story, says Israeli Prime Minister Netanyahu. He's asked the attorney general and head of the security service to investigate Israeli military insiders who, in the film, describe what they say was the reckless killing of civilians in Gaza. The doc debuted at the Venice Film Festival to a record 25-minute standing ovation. A teen who ran in this weekend's Chicago Marathon has already had a long, hard road.
32: I hope my story will help other people want to set a lofty goal for themselves and to believe that nothing's impossible. You can do anything if you set your mind to it.
1: 17-year-old Wyatt Anderson last November suffered a spinal cord injury while playing basketball, leaving him paralyzed from the neck down. He underwent spinal fusion surgery and had months of rehabilitation.
32: I said I wanted to walk or run a marathon within a year.
1: And he did. He relearned how to stand, walk, then run. Chuck Sievertson, ABC News.
2: 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We'll have more on what's behind the massive deal coming up. 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It's still a struggle out of the North End this morning, still about an hour drive from Everett to Seattle or Everett to Bellevue. 40 of those minutes are away from Linwood. Federal Way to Seattle is getting close to 40 minutes. It's running about 15 to 20 minutes ahead of schedule. It's super light this morning. The Valley Freeway is about 40 minutes. Renton to Bellevue is creeping above 45 minutes right now, and the lake bridges are in good shape. 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
2: Good morning. I'm Katrina Gashard. Amazon could be making a $7 billion bet on artificial intelligence. Amazon is reportedly in talks to buy startup Descartes, according to the Wall Street Journal. Descartes makes software that helps companies get more performance from AI chips. The deal is not confirmed, and Amazon declined to comment. A deadly drive-by shooting at a South Seattle strip club leaves a security guard dead and a woman seriously injured. Cairo News Radio's Luke Ducey reports police found the suspect's getaway car in flames.
4: The early Sunday morning drive-by shooting in the parking lot at Kitten's Cabaret left a 36-year-old security guard dead and a 27-year-old woman shot in the leg, Seattle police say. Down the road, neighbors were shocked that detectives found the suspected getaway car in flames.
5: It was just nuts that, you know, to think that that's happening here.
4: The 27-year-old was taken to Harborview Medical Center in stable condition. Luke Ducey, Cairo News Radio.
2: No information on a suspect so far. Most workers at Longview Nippon Dyna-Wave Paper Mill returned to work today, months after a deadly chemical spill killed 11 people. Today's return marks a step toward recovery with jobs and pay protected through at least January 17th. The mill has not resumed full production and some departments remain offline. A search for a missing plane in Okanagan County has ended in tragedy. WashDOT says crews found the wreckage yesterday afternoon near Tenasset. The 61-year-old pilot and the passenger were both found dead inside the aircraft. The plane disappeared Saturday while flying from British Columbia to Idaho. The cause of the crash remains under investigation. Seattle's small businesses are feeling the squeeze, and the longtime owner of the Hawaiian General Store says city leaders need to pay attention. Cairo 7 TV's Heather Bosch reports.
12: Oahu native Gail Stringer plans to close the store due to rising costs.
13: When it's becoming, I have to churn and burn more to keep up with the rent, keep up with everything. It's and to not do it, to keep sinking and sinking like so many other businesses are. I just can't.
12: Small Seattle businesses say they're being pressured on all sides. The inflation rate at 4.4% is well ahead of the national average.
2: For your Cairo News Radio forecast on this Monday, it's sunny with increasing clouds this evening. Right now, it's about 56 in downtown Seattle. I'm Katrina Gashard, Cairo News Radio.
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15: Hey, Ursula, you know what one of those days is? Let me tell you.
16: Yeah, a Monday.
15: This is one of the Mondayest Mondays the world. But it's one of those Mondays where, remember back in the day, y'all, when the teacher, because I know that what kind of weekend that teacher might have had, when they roll in the TV in the VCR,
16: yes.
15: And you like, and as a kid, you like, oh my goodness, yes, we're not gonna do no work. But now today, as an adult, that teacher had a rough weekend.
16: you know
15: what I mean? So just let everybody know, that's the kind of show that I'm gonna be about today.
16: Okay.
15: You always do your work. Me today, I'm rolling in the TV and VCR.
16: No, I love it because, we're gonna try to find ways to bring joy to the start of this week.
15: Yeah.
16: But we do have to talk about the tough sports weekend for local football fans. And I'm not just talking about the Seahawks. on Friday.
15: I told you.
16: I know, but for the first time ever,
15: yeah.
16: My husband actually was talking about, do we want to re-up for season tickets?
15: Long live Mark Santa.
16: First time ever. You know, I was able to talk him down.
15: I know why he's thinking that, though.
16: It was
15: he has a legitimate reason.
16: Yeah, it was brutal. But coming up at 9:30, mm-hmm. So we're going to get into all this, but coming up at 9:30,
15: okay.
16: Are you lying to your boss about how much AI you actually use? Because apparently, if you do, you're not alone.
15: First of all, you shouldn't be lying to your boss anyways. Well.
16: Yeah, that's true.
15: Oh.
16: Yeah, that's true. Gee, you are spicy this morning. Muckleshoot Casino and Resort text line is 888-973-5476, 888-973-CHIRO.
15: Paul, I know you be messing with the staples and stuff, but can I get a show sheet?
0: It'd be great for me to also have a show sheet. Let's just say the Mondays hit me too today.
15: Top stories of the day brought to you by Pendergast Law.
16: The Seahawks may be defending Super Bowl champs, but what happened yesterday? They looked like their own worst enemy. Mm-hmm. They turned the ball over four times. Three of those were giveaways and directly led to San Francisco touchdowns, and it ended up in a 32-29 loss at home. Mm-hmm. Okay, just want you to hear this one. Sam Darnold throwing two interceptions, Emmanuel Wilson losing a fumble deep in Seattle territory, and then George Helani had this beauty.
6: Helani, the running back, and he fumbles a football in the end zone, and the Niners recover for a touchdown. The one thing you can't do.
16: Okay, I was driving niece to the airport, so I had a lot of time to listen to Steve Rabel.
15: Yeah.
16: And oh my word.
15: Yeah.
16: It was just emotional. Jackson Smith and Jigba summed it up afterward. He said, we spotted them 21 points. They still had a chance very late to win.
15: Yeah.
16: But it just didn't happen.
15: Yeah, you can't spot a great team. And by the way, the Niners are a great team. They're a great football team. They're 5-0 right now in the NFL. They are the top team in the NFL. And you can't spot a team like that 21 points. I mean, you start off the game with an interception, and you give the ball to the Niners on your own 18. And then in the second quarter, with 8 minutes to go in the second quarter, you fumble again and give the Niners the ball at your own 11. They scored off that. And then, Ursula, your dog was getting ready to go to the bathroom because it's getting ready to be halftime. You're getting ready to get some beverages. You talk to your significant other, and you say, hey, so what we doing later on tonight because it's about to be halftime? And boom, you fumbled into your own end zone. Uh-huh. They recovered, and it's a touchdown. Ursula, when you give a great team like that a chance like that, it's crazy. So let's talk about some good news. The good news is this. One, I got to give it to you. One, the defense is the best defense in the National Football League. I still say that. Again, because if you look at the score, 21 of those points were just handed to them, like JSN said. They have a great defense. They're well coached. Special teams, Jason Myers, made all five field goals. He's 5 for 5. He was incredible. Special teams has been great. You got that? That's going well. Also, they recovered a muff punt that happened during that time. The next piece of news is I know Mike McDonald, who I believe is one of the top coaches in the league. Ursula, Mike McDonald is more upset about the turnovers than we are. And because he knows football better than we do, and he knows no matter how much talent you have as a team, you cannot be playing football in late January and February in the Super Bowl by turning the ball over like that. One thing, it was a mistake before, but these mistakes are starting to turn into an identity because the Seahawks have given up like 40-something points to turnovers.
16: Thank you for bringing that up. Okay, I'm going to ask some tough questions.
15: Oh, Lord.
16: Because I know that you are a huge supporter and you just have so much praise for the head coach.
15: Okay.
16: But what was the problem last week? The Seahawks won, but it was an ugly game, right?
15: Mm-hmm.
16: And I asked you last week, is it just being undisciplined?
15: Mm-hmm.
16: Is it?
15: Last week was the personal fouls.
16: Yes.
15: Right.
16: And now this time it's giving away 21 points. If it's well coached, then if it's a well coached team, I guess my question is, whose fault is it for all those penalties last Sunday, and then now we've got this.
15: You know what? First of all, your journalism degree is kicking in. Ursula, that was well done. That was well done. And I'm going to say this. We always talk about how the fish always stinks from the head down, right? Yes. And in this case, I would say that Coach Mike McDonald is a great head coach, would probably take responsibility for it all. From the personal fouls last week to the turnovers that are happening right now. So ultimately, it does come down to coaching.
16: Yeah. Well, because it's like, to me, it seems like it's lack of discipline.
15: Yeah. Because on the defensive side, that's going great. Now, can I just dig into it just a little bit?
16: Yeah.
15: One of the things that's happening is this. When you see the Niners, right, Brock Purdy in that offense, they've been together. They have chemistry like you and I on the Gian Ursula show, right? If you go back and listen to the Gian Ursula show on year one, right, you would hear us. We didn't have the chemistry yet, right? Well, the Seahawks right now, they're on how many offensive coordinators have the Seahawks had in the last few years? For Sam Darnold, this is his third. When he was in Minnesota, he had an offensive coordinator. When he gets here to Seattle, he had Clint Kubiak. And now the next year, he has Brian Flurry. And Brian Flurry, this is his first time as a play caller. I'm not making it an excuse, but I just want to point out sometimes you need that chemistry and continuity.
16: Okay, so in the 10 o'clock hour when we bring up the Seahawks again, because we will, I want to know who takes the blame. 888-973-5476, 888-973-CHIRO. And then I saw already the questions as to, and I think this is way too early, was the Super Bowl a fluke, you know, or was... Yeah, I know, but you've seen it. You've already seen some of the, you know, people are ready to already start pointing fingers. Yeah. So I'm curious about that. You know, what is our record today?
15: 3-2.
16: So it's 3-2. Yeah. 49ers.
15: Seahawks were 3-2 last year.
16: Yeah, there you go.
15: Hey, by the way, Ursula, I hate to get random on you.
16: Yeah.
15: But when I was making those points a second ago, I just bit my tongue.
16: Ow. That's it's
15: you know
16: Monday.
15: What I'm saying? And now.
16: Not good. Not good.
15: Oh, I bit that thing. I know. But don't worry. I ain't going to take off.
16: Sorry. Go ahead. It was probably because of my question.
15: Yeah.
16: Ouch.
15: Yeah.
16: I'm so sorry. Okay. We're going to get into this story now. Okay. A Renton High School assistant principal and boys basketball coach is fighting the district's decision not to renew his contract after an investigation into sexually explicit messages allegedly sent to students' moms. The Seattle Times reports the district concluded that Rashad Powell, more likely than not, sent sexual Snapchat messages to at least two mothers, and investigators are calling this a serious breach of professional boundaries. One mother told investigators that the messages included sexual propositions. Another accused Powell of sending unsolicited, explicit photos and videos, and later actually even came to her home twice. Now, he initially denied sending any sexual messages, but then later acknowledged that, he could have. And then he eventually admitted, I did send them. But then he said the exchanges were consensual and not unwelcomed. Mm-hmm. So here's the clincher. The district offered him a settlement that included paid leave and a neutral reference. Mm-hmm. If he resigned and agreed not to sue, but he declined. So now he is on paid administrative leave while he is challenging the district's decision.
15: I want to say this first. I hope you don't get mad at me, Ursula. I think it is possible that maybe some conversations with one of the parents or anything, I think it is possible for them to have been consensual. It's possible. However, there's a problem with that and with what I'm saying. When you are in a position of authority, it does not matter. You are a teacher and or a coach or a just someone. These folks, these moms' children go to the school. So full stop right there. You like all bets are off. Another thing, I'm not making excuses, Ursula, but these things and what to do and what not to do, really, we didn't really start learning these things, Ursula, until the Me Too movement. And what I mean by that is to be, and I'm, like I said, I'm not making an excuse, because it's not like he's texting moms. It is bad.
16: It's not just texting, sending Snapchat videos.
15: Videos. And
16: showing up at their home. I hear what you're saying. Hear what you're saying. Could it be that there was some kind of flirtatious thing going on? It, entirely possible. Yep. But it is very clear in your contract that there are certain things that you don't do. And sending sexually explicit videos would be one to parents of students. I mean, that is just, you think any logical person would know that that is a no-no. Okay?
15: Yes.
16: And then here's the thing, though. Mm-hmm. Again, and you said, you know, it is possible. I mean, it is possible that I could run a marathon. It's not likely. Okay. So here he is. They investigated. They concluded he more likely than not sent these explicit messages to the mothers of his own players.
15: Yeah.
16: Then he eventually admitted it. And he's on paid leave. He's still collecting a paycheck. Like, think about it. Most people in the private sector would not have that kind of protection after this kind of investigation. Your butt would be fired. But he said no, so he's going to take his chances in court. And at this point, I hope if they can prove it, the district wins and taxpayers don't have to give him another dime.
15: Before you move on, I will say this. When we have these topics like this, I think it is possible to do something really dumb and be crazy judgment, bad judgment, and still not be deemed a monster. Because what I think happens is, Ursula, and like I said, I did read.
16: Okay, if it was just dumb and not a monster, he still needs to be fired.
15: Great. But he was offered a deal. And the fact that he did not take that deal, I wonder if there's something like, hey, I don't even want to even affiliate myself with the possibility that bad judgments was made. And so all I'm saying is,
16: I see what you're saying.
15: Of all the things that happens today, so whether it's your child that makes a bad judgment, it's anybody, like sometimes we need to be able to separate bad judgment and monsters, because sometimes they just get all looped together.
16: Yeah. And he deserves his day in court, if that's what he wants. Yeah. But I'm looking at this
15: by
16: like,
15: the way,
16: man.
15: That marathon, boy, that was good. Go ahead. What you got next? That was real good.
16: Okay. Lamb's Seafood in Seattle's Chinatown International District is fighting back after a viral video accused the longtime Seattle grocery store of taking part in EBT fraud. Or food stamp fraud. In the video, a right-wing influencer, Nick Shirley, approaches a woman outside a store and then goes inside with her as she speaks Vietnamese with the cashier and tries to use this EBT card.
3: We then followed this lady into Lamb's Seafood. She then went and grabbed one can of Spam. And she grabbed one more thing of sushi.
7: Oh yeah, Spam. I like Spam. Oh wow. You made that 120?
17: Yeah.
7: Oh, okay.
3: And magically, just like that, one can of Spam and one thing of sushi was $120.
16: Now, the operations manager of Lamb says all of this is false.
18: We realize that EBT fraud is something that happens, and I just want to make it very clear that Lamb's has never participated in any EBT trafficking or EBT fraud.
16: In a response video shared on different social media platforms, that operations manager said that the woman was buying a full case of luncheon meat, 24 cans, plus spring rolls to make it close to 120.
18: As you can see, the customers come to the counter with a package of spring roll, which in the video they call sushi, and a can of Fortuna luncheon meat, which in the video they call Spam. And you can see on the screen, the customer was being charged for one case, that's 24 cans of the luncheon meat, not one can of Spam.
16: And in fact, the register shown in Shirley's own video reflects that larger purchase. And because Shirley didn't have the PIN for that EBT card that he got, the transaction never went through.
18: The clerk usually would get on the walkie-talkie and call someone in the warehouse, and we would bring the case from here to the store for the customer. The reason why in the video they never received the case of the luncheon meat was because the transaction never completed.
16: But Nick Shirley is not backing down on social media. He's now accusing Seattle media of covering for fraud, and he is continuing to call for Lamb's to be investigated. Lamb's wants the video taken down, and now they're saying they're considering legal action.
15: So what if they're wrong? What if this transaction, Ursula, what if Lambs was legit in this situation? What if the findings come out and they say, hey, in this case, there was no attempt at fraud? Then who's responsible for the slander? You see what I'm saying? Like, what I'm saying is, look, if there is fraud, hey, everybody investigate that, please. Here's where I have the problem. I have the problem that when you go in there with cameras and you just assume that there is fraud and you're wrong, then what? There's no accountability for that part of it. Right. And again, I'm not saying I saw the video.
16: Yeah.
15: I watched the video.
16: The woman in the video looks like she is committing fraud. And again, but I want to say, investigate her. But Lambs had an explanation.
15: You notice when I talked about this just now, you notice I did not come out and say that there was not fraud happening.
16: Absolutely.
15: I did not do that.
16: Nope, you didn't.
15: What I'm saying is investigate the fraud. Nope, no doubt. But my question is, if they come back and the findings are that it was not fraud, then what? Because right now, real people, real employees are being impacted. That's my only thing.
16: Yes.
15: We have to be careful with that.
16: Yes.
15: Going to different places and putting that jacket onto a business.
16: Right. Well, and his whole shtick is accuse first and then verify later. And he has had some success in finding some things that were already under investigation, specifically in Minnesota. Mm-hmm. And he came on the national stage. I'm talking about Nick Shirley here, who is a 24-year-old YouTuber. But since this video went viral, Lambs says that the abuse has been relentless. I mean, for days, the store says strangers were calling about every 15 minutes, cursing at employees, accusing them of stealing from taxpayers. The cashier who was shown in the video became a target. She had to take several days off. Customers are telling them they aren't going to shop there anymore. And online commenters have called for the store to be raided and shut down. And like you said, if you're going to make an accusation, make sure you have all your facts nailed down first.
15: That's what I'm saying. Could you imagine if Cairo went out here and did this to businesses? You guys wouldn't think that we would be responsible. If Luke Ducey just went into businesses with the camera and said, oh my goodness, I believe this business is committing fraud.
16: Yeah.
15: Like, whoa, are you going to cross T's and dot I's? That's my only thing. And one last thing. By the way, maybe they shouldn't have put right wing. But I tell you this. Hey, Nick Shirley. Keep that same energy for everybody.
16: Yeah, for all the fraud.
15: For all the fraud. Don't pick and choose the fraud. Anyway. Hey, coming up next here on the G and Ursula Show, there a CEO says only two kinds of people will succeed in the AI era. I'm going to see if you guys agree with that. Ursula, set it up next. G and Ursula.

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8: Good morning, I'm Katrina Gashard. Federal agents searched the Washington, D.C. home of Minnesota Representative Ilhan Omar. Federal officials are tight-lipped about the nature of the raid, but say it's part of an ongoing federal criminal investigation that sources tell ABC News it's a part of Omar's immigration paperwork. Omar, who was born in Somalia, lived in a refugee camp, is a naturalized U.S. citizen, and got her citizenship back in the year 2000. More from ABC's Catherine Folgers.
9: We've known what the president has said about this. He's repeatedly called for Omar to be under federal investigation. At one point, he said she was under investigation. We know that the vice president, J.D. Vance, who the administration has tasked with these so-called anti-fraud efforts, has also indicated that they are looking into her. It is worth pointing out that Omar has denied any wrongdoing and she has not been charged with a crime.
8: Here in Washington, a young teen is under arrest after a shooting at Cary Park in Seattle's Queen Anne neighborhood. Cairo News Radio's Luke Ducey reports police found 50 shell casings at the scene.
0: 50 rounds fired from a rifle and a handgun 3:30 Saturday morning at Seattle's most picturesque park overlooking the Space Needle in downtown. Soon after, two men showed up at Harborview Medical Center with gunshot wounds, police say. King County prosecuting attorney

0: spokesperson Casey McNerthney.
1: You sometimes go there at 2 or 3 in the morning, and it's like 2 or 3 in the afternoon. There's people that are blasting their music and just kind of doing whatever they want at that park. I wonder if this will be the catalyst that makes Seattle say, hey, we got to do something here.
0: Residents say they're fed up with crime there. Luke Ducey, Cairo News Radio.
2: We're expecting an update on the Falls City murder case.
3: As a judge is set to decide Wednesday whether to try the now 17-year-old suspect in adult or juvenile court, he's accused of killing nearly his entire family back in 2024. He was 15 at the time.
2: That was Cairo 7 TV's Jason Sloss. It's Indigenous Peoples Day, and several Seattle area services are closed today. Seattle Public Library branches and city offices are closed, along with post offices and many banks. 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It's just under an hour from Everett to Seattle or Everett to Bellevue. About a half an hour of that is away from Linwood. Right away to Seattle is still about 40 minutes. It's running at least 15 minutes ahead of schedule. Super light. Valley Freeway, about 40 as well. Renton to Bellevue, it's just under 40 minutes right now. 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For your forecast on this Monday morning, sunshine and cooler temperatures. Highs will be in the low 60s today. Right now, it's about 55 in downtown Seattle. I'm Katrina Gashard, Cairo News Radio.
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5: Welcome back to the G and Ursula Show. You never know what question G is going to pose, either on air or off air. And you just threw something at me that some other people are asking on our text line, Muckleshoot Casino Resort text line, 888-973-5476, 888-973-CAIRO. We were talking about that coach who
0: in Renton,
5: and you had asked the question, why were those parents on Snapchat?
6: The coach was communicating with a couple of the parents through Snapchat.
5: Yes.
6: And my only question is, and again, I'm going to let the investigation play out.
5: Yes.
6: I don't have an opinion whether or not if it was consensual or not. My question is this. Why were those adults using Snapchat?
5: Do you think adults don't use Snapchat?
6: I think they do.
5: Yeah.
6: And I think people, when they use Snapchat, let's be real. What is the purpose of Snapchat? Why do we use Snapchat?
5: Because those messages disappear.
6: Okay, then.
5: Yeah, you don't want to.
6: Do you use Snapchat?
5: No, I don't.
6: And neither do I.
5: Well, here's another thing that I want you to bring up. There's a lot, and maybe we need to bring this back up.
6: What's up?
5: But there's also a lot, because I was mentioning to Sassy, who actually texted in something. She said he shouldn't have sent the sexual photos or videos, but what you say all the time, communication. Did the ladies ever say or text, please stop? I don't know. And again, that's going to be part of the investigation. At some point, they complained. But you also have to remember, there is a power differential.
6: Which I started off with.
5: Yes.
6: I started off with
5: that. Yes. I mean, you know how you want to be nice to the coach because your kids need to get that playtime. So we're going to have to bring that one back. But right now, I need to talk about AI.
6: Okay, come on.
5: Because do you want a job that AI may have a harder time taking away from you? Palantir CEO Alex Karp is making headlines because he says your best bets may be learning a trade, which is something that you often say, G, or having a brain that works a little differently. And he points to vocational jobs like electricians and plumbers, where the work is harder to automate. But he also says neurodivergent people, including those with ADHD, autism, or dyslexia, may actually have an edge because they often think differently and come up with ideas that machines cannot easily copy.
7: Everybody's worried about like their future, but there are basically two ways to know you have a future. One, you have some vocational training.
6: Okay.
7: So it's like, or two, you're neurodivergent. When I say neurodivergent, I mean broadly defined. Like, your guys are sitting here. Mm-hmm. You could have had a corporate tool job.
6: Yeah.
7: You could have been like, I don't want to pick on Goldman. You are probably here. You think you're here because da da da. But it's actually, you probably wouldn't have been able to do that because there's like, it's the same thing as sit down in class and learn some bullshit. Mm-hmm. Like, and you just regurgitate it. Mm-hmm. Like, that's not a valuable thing.
5: So Karp himself has dyslexia, and his company offers fellowships for neurodivergent applicants and high school graduates who skip college. But not everyone in the tech industry agrees with him. They say traditional degrees will still matter, especially for critical thinking, communication, and people skills.
6: Look, I don't want to fight with y'all. Because, we've been doing this show almost 7 years. And you guys know the conversations that we've had about my opinion on college and all this stuff. Here's what I will say. I think one of the toughest things in the world to do for people is to stop thinking a certain way. Just because something worked for you or for your loved one 10 years ago does not mean it's going to work going forward. And once you are able to make a pivot and say, oh, you know what? I think I need to think about this a little bit different, the better you're going to be, whatever it is. So whether you want to go do tech or whatever, I will say this, Ursula. The days of, hey, my son or daughter is going to college and they're going to major in business. Mm-hmm. Come on, y'all. Like, if you guys think that that road and path is the future, then you're just going to be mad at me, because I'm going to tell you right now, you might want to think a little bit different. Look at what's happening. I mean, would you right now, Ursula, send somebody and say, hey, go to school to learn to code?
5: Okay, learn how to code? No, I'm still a strong proponent of college degrees, in that you use that education to sharpen your critical thinking skills, actually have a degree that unfortunately still in many cases mm-hmm. is a way in. And I'm saying that just flat out.
6: A way into what?
5: A way into certain jobs. Absolutely.
6: I think they have
5: a minimum bachelor's degree requirement is still something listed. Still.
6: I think those days are going away.
5: Yeah.
6: I think, and by the way,
5: yes.
6: I think that was bogus in the first place.
5: I know you do.
6: The whole minimum you need. Y'all know what that was about.
5: Yeah.
6: That wasn't
5: screening.
6: That was screening.
5: Yeah.
6: If somebody was going to college, Ursula, would you say, hey, just go to college? Doesn't matter your major?
5: No. Well, I think there are more majors. What I would tell them right now, and let's just say, I mean, I'm hoping that my future grandkids will go to college, but I will always say you have to stay on top of your game. You have to network. You have to always be using those critical thinking skills. Whatever it is that you decide to do, you have to make yourself marketable. You need to understand that AI exists. You need to be as much as you can, as current as you can, because it's not going to go away.
6: Mm-hmm. Yeah.
5: I mean, it's those who understand how to use it. I mean, critical thinking becomes more valuable when everyone has access to the same powerful tools. Think about it. So AI can generate an answer. But as you know, as we use AI, you still have to know whether the answer is any good.
6: Well, look, I'm about to give y'all some free game. It's free 99. Go turn the music on. We're trying to get to break early these days, didn't Nick? Ursula, here goes a free game. Go to your ChatGPT or Claude and go to it and say, hey, I need you to print out a 30-day AI course for me. Teach me. And then after you've graduated your 30 days, ask it for another one. You can have ChatGPT and Claude train you. And you don't even need to go to college. Free game. All right, Ursula. Hey, coming up next here on the Gene Ursula Show, winter windstorms could bring hurricane force winds in Washington State. Next, Gene Ursula.
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6: Hey, good morning, everybody. It is the Gina and Ursula Show. Grateful that you all are hanging with us today. Ursula, we got a guest today.
5: We sure do. Okay, we're going to be talking about hurricanes. We don't get them in Western Washington, but we can get hurricane force winds. And for those of you who've been here a while, today actually marks 64 years since the Columbus Day storm of 1962, the most powerful non-tropical windstorm ever recorded in the lower 48. And our meteorologist, Ted Beener, wrote about it on mynorthwest.com. And I was just perusing through the article. And Ted joins us live now. Good morning.
7: Good morning.
5: So, first of all, what made Columbus Day storm so powerful? I mean, that was kind of a freak storm.
7: It was, but about half dozen times of the year during, we get those kinds of storms in the North Pacific. What makes it unique is that it literally hugged the coastline from Northern California all the way past Oregon, Washington, into Vancouver Island there on October 12th, 1962.
6: Hey, Ted, it seems like lately, and I don't know what rock I've been living under, but it seems like lately when you come to talk about weather, you're always kind of a little bit on the gloom and doom side of what's to come.
7: I know.
6: But it's okay. It's the truth. Is it you that's being gloom and doom, or is it the truth about what's ahead?
7: It's really about the truth and getting people better prepared. Now, keep in mind, this storm occurred 64 years ago with wind gusts up to 150 miles per hour along the Oregon and Washington coast and over 100 miles an hour from Eugene, Oregon, all the way up through Vancouver, BC. So it was a devastating windstorm. Millions of people without power. It cost 46 lives. Thousands of structures were either severely damaged or destroyed, blew down 15 billion board feet of timber from the coast to western Montana. That's enough lumber to build a million homes. So all other windstorms are compared to this granddaddy of them all. No doubt about that. And this is why, you know, when you think about it, in western Washington in 1962, there were 1.25 million people living here. Today, it is.
5: Okay, we're having some technical
7: close
5: difficulties.
7: To 7 million. So imagine a storm breaking today.
5: Yeah, Ted, you cut out a bit, but you said, you know, obviously we have a lot more people living in the state of Washington right now. I think I just looked at it and it was over 8 million. Mm-hmm. And so, why are you writing about this now? I mean, other than it is
7: because most
5: the anniversary, but I think most people aren't prepared for something like this.
7: Well, and that's the point of the story. Number one, most people weren't born yet. And number two, most people didn't live here back then. I was a six-year-old in the Portland area. It's basically what got me into this profession was that windstorm and became a meteorologist. That was my goal as a six-year-old back then. But it's all about getting ready, getting prepared. What would you do if you did not have power for, say, 2 weeks? That is the kind of preparedness message I'm trying to get across here. And it's not just for windstorms. This could be for a big earthquake. For instance, we have the great shakeout coming this Thursday at 10:15 in the morning. So that's an opportunity to practice your drop, cover, and hold and consider your emergency communications. For instance, you're at work right now. How would you communicate with your family if the earthquake occurred right now? That's the kind of communication planning you need to do in advance.
5: Okay.
6: Ursula, don't even tell me. Yeah, I know you ain't got no play. Who are you calling first?
5: I'm calling my husband, calling my kids. that absolutely would be the first people. But how?
6: But you know what?
5: I mean, because everyone's going to be calling on the cell phones. Well, and where's our meeting point? Do I have a meeting point? No, I do not.
6: Uh-huh. See, the thing is like people say they're going to call somebody, but you're going to call somebody that you know is dependable. Sometimes your spouse ain't dependable.
5: Yeah.
6: Long live Mark is. But I'm just saying, some of y'all got a spouse that don't answer the phone.
5: I can tell you what I did during the Nisqually earthquake.
6: What'd
5: you
6: do?
5: That was the I called to make sure that the kids were okay.
6: Mm.
5: And then I called Mark.
6: And then I had to go cover.
5: I had to do the coverage. I had to report on it.
6: You checked on the kids before your husband?
5: Yes. In fact, because I knew my husband would be able to survive.
6: Technically, you're supposed to check on your spouse first.
5: Yes, technically. Okay.
6: Thanks, Ted.
5: Ted, though, real quick. We need to know, because people always say, hey, we want you to have an emergency expert right now. You said, what would you do? What do we need to do? Whether it's a windstorm, an earthquake, whatever it is, what do we need to do? I did buy a to-go bag. I did get one of those on Amazon. But what else do we need? Real quick.
7: Okay. What are the essentials you need at home or in your car? So that's what it really boils down to. Food, water. If you have medical needs, your medicines, have those on hand. Power's out, gas in the car, cash is not available. That's the only way you can buy things, for instance. You're not going to be able to fill up your gas tank. Things like that that you're going to need both in your car and as well as at home, and that communication plan with your loved ones.
6: Thank you, Frank. We appreciate your time, good brother.
5: Frank?
6: Oh, Frank. Ted. I'm sorry.
7: Frank.
6: Who was I calling? I don't know why I called you Frank.
23: That Monday is hard.
6: Sorry, brother.
7: You were just being frank with me. I understand. Yes.
6: Yeah. Hey, coming up next here on the Gene Ursula Show, Pierce County Council eyes tougher penalties on something. And you know what? I agree with him. Do it next, Gene Ursula.
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25: ABC News, I'm Michelle Franzen. The Justice Department confirming it's carried out a search at the Washington, D.C. residence of Democratic Representative Ilhan Omar of Minneapolis. The DOJ spokesperson says it's part of an ongoing criminal investigation. Omar released a statement on X saying she's okay, and quote, "This is an attempt to target political enemies and weaponize federal law enforcement." Omar is the first Somali-American elected to Congress. She's up for re-election and is a political foe of President Trump's. In Saudi Arabia, at least 20 people were killed at the main international airport in Riyadh this weekend from missile strikes carried out by Iran-backed Houthi rebels. More from ABC's Ian Panos.
26: It's the worst attack in the Gulf since President Trump launched his war together with Israel against Iran. Trump calling the attack terrible and telling ABC News he may join Saudi attacks on the Houthis, something he's avoided so far.
25: Cleanup continues in the southeast and west coast following storms and Hurricane Isaias and Rachel. This is ABC News. A war of words on social media between a New York City magic shop and singer Kelly Clarkson, who claimed she was snubbed by a clerk when she asked about a $15,000 item for sale.
27: The store says the item Clarkson wanted, a mechanical singing bird, wasn't for sale, saying the bird is part of a show the store puts on. Clarkson responding, insisting the clerk said, quote, "Yes, it's for sale, but it costs $15,000. So if you'd like me to find something comparable for you, I can." And posting a photo, she says, shows the price tag.
25: ABC Sophie Flay Clarkson claims she was treated like Julia Roberts' character in Pretty Woman. A fire in Paris has destroyed the oldest covered food market in the city. The Marche Covertae in Fons Rouge, popular with locals and tourists, date back to 1615. An investigation into the cause is underway. I'm Michelle Franzen, ABC News.
29: A deadly drive-by shooting outside a South Seattle strip club. But first, Cairo News Radio real-time traffic. We're about 55 minutes from Everett to Seattle and about 45 from Everett to Bellevue. Better way to Seattle, we're about 35 minutes right now. Valley Freeway is about 40 minutes. Rented to Bellevue is finally about 36 minutes. Lake Bridges, look in good shape. This traffic report is brought to you by Cairo News Radio.
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29: Good morning, I'm Katrina Gouchard. A deadly drive-by shooting at a South Seattle strip club leaves a security guard dead and a woman seriously injured. Cairo News Radio's Luke Ducey reports police found the suspect's getaway car in flames.
1: The early Sunday morning drive-by shooting in the parking lot at Kitten's Cabaret left a 36-year-old security guard dead and a 27-year-old woman shot in the leg, Seattle police say. Down the road, neighbors were shocked that detectives found the suspected getaway car in flames.
2: It was just nuts, to think that that's happening here.
1: The 27-year-old was taken to Harborview Medical Center in stable condition. Luke Ducey, Cairo News Radio.
29: So far, no information on a suspect. A search for a missing plane in Okanagan County has ended in tragedy. WashDOT says crews found the wreckage yesterday afternoon near Tenasset. The 61-year-old pilot and passengers were both found dead inside the aircraft. The plane disappeared Saturday while flying from British Columbia to Idaho. The cause of the crash remains under investigation. Nearly 950 searches tied to immigration enforcement. That's what a Shelton police audit found in its license plate reader network. Cairo 7 TV's Brooke Griffin reports.
3: They say before the sharing settings were turned off last fall, more than 940 outside agency searches were conducted by parties with a, quote, strong immigration-related connection. An additional 1,900 entries referenced Homeland Security investigations. They say the keywords in those searches from outside agencies included words like immigration, abortion, and protest. SPD notes none of the searches were done by their own officers and none were focused specifically on Shelton cameras. The searches were done in a pool with other cities who use those cameras.
29: Workers are heading back to Longview's Nippon Dynawave Mill today, nearly 5 months after a chemical spill killed 11 people. The union says most employees will return while others will support safety and recovery efforts. The agreement projects jobs and pay through at least January 17th. Full production has not yet resumed. Now to your forecast on this Monday morning. Sunshine today, but cooler temperatures. Highs will be in the low 60s. Right now, it's about 55 in downtown Seattle. I'm Katrina Gouchard, Cairo News Radio.
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5: Hey, good morning, everybody. 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Grateful that you all are hanging out with us today. The gang is here. Nick is here. Paul is here. And Ursula's here. By the way, Ursula, I don't even know why Paul is even here.
6: He didn't know either until 10 minutes before the show.
5: Paul is a Denver Broncos fan.
7: And the
5: Seahawks play the Broncos on Thursday.
6: So, I know. Well, it's a short week on top of everything else.
5: Yeah, yeah, yeah. And so he's a Broncos fan. And fortunately or unfortunately, he's on the show today.
6: Well, I appreciate Paul.
5: And also, in the last hour, I told everybody I bit my tongue.
6: Yeah, how's it going?
5: It's rough, but I had a text message from my boy, Emil. He's like, man, yeah, you do sound funny. And I forgot. I got rubber bands in my mouth, on both sides of the mouth.
6: Your teeth are so straight, but you're doing the Invisalign thing.
5: Yeah, I got rubber bands. Yes. And I forgot, because I got to wear them right now for a while. So, anyways.
6: Well, you have a beautiful smile.
5: Oh, thanks, Ursula.
6: I want to bring an even bigger smile to your day, because Karen Z texted and said, gee, I agree with you about 50% of the time.
5: Oh, okay, Karen. I love Karen.
6: Instead of, me too, instead of once or twice, or I never agree with G. They're halfway there.
7: Yeah. Baseball, you'd be a Hall of Famer.
5: Yeah.
6: Yeah. Right. Yes. Okay, coming up at 10:30.
5: Yes.
6: Core memories. Do you have one? What is your core memory? And can parents create those core memories? We'll have that discussion, and I'd love to hear some of yours. Muckleshoot Casino Resort text line, 888-973-5476, 888-973-CAIRO.
24: What's new at 10?
6: Okay, I hate to bring them up again, but the Seahawks did have every chance to take control of the NFC West yesterday, and instead they handed San Francisco 21 points off of turnovers, losing 32-29 at Lumen Field with four turnovers proving to be the difference. Jackson Smith and Jigba summed it up pretty well afterward.
7: Yeah, I mean, we have to stay out of our own way at the end of the day. I mean, we spotted them 21 points. Like I said, defense played incredible. It's on us to protect the ball and move the ball forward.
6: He also had a costly late drop as the Seahawks were trying to complete the comeback. Head coach Mike McDonald says the bigger issue really is what he calls complementary football.
8: I don't know. We're disappointed. I think our guys played hard. We stuck together. I think we got a tough team. I think we're a connected team. But in terms of playing like complementary football the way that we want to play here as Seahawks and become the team that we want to become, we're not there yet.
6: So it was looking pretty good, G. I was feeling optimistic, like, okay, maybe they're going to pull this one out. Yeah. We are at home. Mm-hmm. But even after tying the game at 29, they just couldn't finish it.
5: The Seahawks and turning the ball over and fumbling is the same as going to work every single day, bringing in a big paycheck, and then going to the casino and gambling it all away. You work that hard only to fumble your money away. And that's what's happening with the Seahawks. Their ability to go make money, they can go make money. They got a defense that's great. They got a special teams that's great. But they keep fumbling. They keep gambling. And I'm not trying to make light or fun of anybody that goes out there and loses their money gambling, because that's a real thing. But seriously, that is what's happening with the Seahawks. And I think that he was on with Brock and Salk this morning. He did the interview. And one of these things he said is this fumbling issue, that's non-negotiable.
6: Okay.
5: That's a
6: no-go.
5: So
6: what does that mean, though?
5: That means that...
6: you get benched? I mean, what does that mean? How do you turn people around?
5: I think that means that I don't foresee, because as of right now, the rotation has been Emmanuel Wilson and then George Halani. That's 1 and 2. I don't think going forward until Jadarian Price, who was a first round draft pick, I don't think that that will be the rotation.
6: Who are we missing the most right now?
5: Fumbling the football. We're missing the football. What are you asking,
6: Kenneth
5: Ursula?
6: Walker. Okay, yeah, come on.
5: Ursula, I can't. Here's the thing.
6: Yeah, I know. It's water past the bridge. I get it.
5: See, that's the thing about you when we do this show. You're going to ask things that make people like me uncomfortable. And that's just what you do.
6: Wait, that's not intentional, by the way.
5: Listen, there are times, and I know you guys don't like my analogies. Sometimes you miss the X. But the X is gone.
6: Okay.
5: And the X is happy. We have to deal with make this relationship go. The Seahawks have enough to win.
6: Yes.
5: We're not even.
6: It's 3-2.
5: This is not even asking the running backs to go out there and run for 150 yards. This is just go out there and just protect the football.
6: Yeah. So I see online, though, that Mike McDonald and the coaching staff are getting some of the heat, would you say, because of the whole discipline thing?
5: They are.
6: Because last week, Seattle, was that 14 penalties?
5: Mm-hmm.
6: And it was a franchise record against the Chargers.
5: Yeah.
6: And then it was supposed to be cleanup time. And then now they do these turnovers. Yeah. So now we've got Thursday night. What are we looking forward to?
5: Well, we're looking forward to a turnover-free game. The Denver Broncos are a good team. Here's the thing about the Denver Broncos. And Paul knows that I say this off the air all the time. The Denver Broncos are that team that's really close. The Denver Broncos remind me of the beginning of 2012 Seahawks. They're right there. They have a great O-line, right? They have a quarterback, Bo Nix, who I think is a really good quarterback. Unfortunately, they just had some injuries to their secondary. That hurt, right? But as far as it's concerned, they're that good. Now, the only knock against the Broncos and all of the AFC teams, they're not as tough as NFC teams, right?
6: Okay.
5: Like,
6: we
5: got that going for us.
6: Okay.
5: Like, yesterday, you guys just saw a heavyweight fight. The Seahawks are getting ready to go play against a middleweight contender. They're a good team, They're not the Seahawks. I expect for the Seahawks to win on Thursday. But we'll talk about that here coming up.
6: Okay, I just need to say one more thing. Just
5: don't bring our listeners.
6: Yeah, I know. Well, one listener wanted to know, just out of curiosity, how much is Ernie and Kent chirping this morning? Well, I'll tell you what. He just texted in and said, Ernie, you live here. You're 31st in rushing in the NFL. Not good. He's chirping a lot. But we'll hopefully see a turnaround on Thursday.
5: Yep.
6: Hope springs eternal. Okay, you know that ferry fiasco that we had? Now, Governor Ferguson says he's going to step in to address the staffing crisis at Washington State ferries after those crew call-outs led to huge disruptions last week.
5: Mm-hmm.
6: We were reporting it.
5: Yep.
6: Several sailings were canceled when the ferry system couldn't fully staff engine rooms, exposing just how thin the system has become. And they weren't calling it a sick out or call out, but let's face it, there were a lot of engineers who called out. Mm-hmm. And then there were other folks who said, we're not going to basically fill in for them.
5: Right.
6: So the union representing more than 400 ferry engineers says the problem is pay, burnout, and a growing dependence on overtime. And the Seattle Times points out, that while the state ferry system says some chief engineers can make more than $350,000 a year, to get to that point can mean you have to give up over 100 scheduled days off. These crews say they already work 7 straight 12-hour shifts. Some engineers are putting in another 500 to 1,500 hours of OT a year.
5: Mm-hmm.
6: And the union claims that engine room pay has fallen about 20% behind the deck crews.
5: Mm-hmm.
6: So the governor says he is committed to addressing that wage gap. Okay, remember, we are facing a deficit right now, and I'm curious how that's going to happen.
5: Well, first, I did see and I read this article about the governor kind of saying, hey, you know, we look to work with, kind of sending a letter to the union and everything. But here's what I believe sometimes, that you ever, Ursula, and you probably can't see my face if you're listening out there, but there have been times when I was growing up, and when I was growing up, Ursula, my mom would say something kind of with her teeth.
6: You knew it was serious.
5: You knew it was serious.
6: Yes.
5: It was kind of her way of not drawing attention to the situation,
6: yes,
5: but letting me know. That's Governor Bob Ferguson on this topic. That was that type of thing. Here's why. This, what they did last week, really just exposed how awful the system is. Now, Ursula, there's 400 and something folks, but only 23 called out. Mm-hmm. 23 made it to where that happened. We're talking about people, vulnerable folks, folks having doctor's appointment, needing to get prescription. The governor in the state of Washington, they cannot have that happen again. Where 23 people out of 400 and something was the cause for that. Look, you know, I'm always about the pay. I have empathy towards that. However, that can't happen again. And I know that the governor is like, that better not happen again or else.
6: Yes. And I would say he's also stuck between a rock and a hard place because there isn't a whole lot of money. I mean, you're talking about a very expensive system. The state, and he inherited this, but the state knew that it had an aging workforce, right? You can't just bring in somebody with the kind of knowledge and expertise that some of these engineers have. They have known that marine engineers are harder to find.
5: Mm-hmm.
6: They have known that the pay gap was widening, and they know that they've been having to lean so heavily on overtime. And it's like you can't manage from crisis to crisis.
5: Agree.
6: You need to close the engineer pay gap.
5: So the system in the first place was not very well put together, because if the system were put together, there's no way that 23 people calling out would cause that type of disruption. So if anything, they're going to have to shore it up on the other end and make sure that if 23 or 30 or 40 people do that again, it won't have that type of disruption.
6: Yeah. Absolutely. Man, I felt my heart went out to so many people, including people who work here in this building. Like, yeah.
9: Oh, yeah, we had some folks upstairs that couldn't get to work.
6: Yeah, exactly. Okay, did you hear this? You live in Pierce County. They are considering a crackdown on those unpermitted food stands. Mm-hmm. Council member Dave Morrell says vendors who are operating without these health permits can sell potentially unsafe food, and they are undercutting the businesses that have to play by the rules. And so he has a proposal now that would restrict where and when unpermitted vendors can have their business running, including banning them from public streets and sidewalks and from operating between 10 at night and 7 in the morning. This would also give the Pierce County Sheriff's Office power to enforce the rules and impound the equipment. And the owners of these unpermitted businesses could face, get this, a gross misdemeanor, up to $5,000 in penalties and as much as 364 days in jail. Mm-hmm. But the question is this about public health and fairness, or does this go too far?
9: No, it goes exactly where it's, where it's supposed to go. As you all know, I love entrepreneurship. I love, excuse me, I don't know if I can say this, I love a hustler. I love the, somebody that wants to get out there and make it happen, get 2-3 jobs. But at the same time, this is very simple. You can't have business owners, brick and mortar folks, that are paying for all of the right permits, crossing T's, dotting I's, they're doing everything right, while you have other folks that are unlicensed, going out there, doing their thing, and just setting up shop. We talk all the time, Ursula. How many of these businesses are closing down lately because of lack of business? That's one. Two, Ursula, if you go to a food truck or you go to some of these unlicensed places that don't have a health permit and you get sick, and you, and little Joey and little Sarah get sick, what you gonna do? Nothing.
6: Oh, exactly.
9: Because that person's unlicensed. So as much, I don't want anybody to turn and say, oh, gee, are you against somebody trying to make it? No, I'm not. If you want to make it, it's simple.
6: Do it the right way.
9: Do it the right way. You finish my sentence.
6: Well, and I'm 100% with you. And so I'm looking at this as like, I know that some people are saying, well, they're just targeting certain people. I think they should go about it evenly. Like, if you don't have a permit, this is not good. The food might taste good temporarily until something goes wrong.
9: Yeah.
6: And if I were one of those business owners, if I have a business, whether it's brick and mortar or another truck, that I had to go through all the hoops, yeah, I would be hacked off.
9: Yeah.
6: If someone else is able to just set up shop and not have to go through all that.
9: I'd be mad, too. And by the way, like, when you said that people believe that folks are being picked on,
6: it's not to say some aren't.
9: I mean, and maybe some are, but I think that this is a valid thing, right? It's really
6: this
9: simple.
6: Is about public health.
9: It's about public health.
6: Yeah.
9: And it's about to the brick and mortar that's doing, yes, paying their taxes the right way, have their health permit, going through the license process, going through all the formality, doing it the right way.
6: Protect
9: them, because what ends up happening is when you start seeing them down the street do that, what is motivating them to continue to do things the right way?
6: Mm-hmm. Exactly. Okay, speaking of crimes and doing things the right way, Seattle police now have a new public safety hub inside the convention center downtown. It's called C-Star, and the department can use this 1,800 square foot space to stage officers during major incidents and possibly support nighttime bike patrols. The Seattle Times is reporting that the convention center spent up to $900,000 building it, with police specific features including a soundproof emergency response room and secure garage access. And so you might be asking, well, why there? Why the convention center? Of course, it draws big crowds, tourists, and major events, and violent crime has actually been going up in the West Precinct. But the West Precinct headquarters is only 4 blocks away. And I don't know, have we been talking about other areas, persistent crime hotspots like 3rd Avenue, 12th and Jackson, mm-hmm, North Aurora.
9: Yeah.
6: So what do you think? Convention center, new spot.
9: Love this. Absolutely love it. You know, Ursula, when I was in Chicago last and we went to go downtown, a magnificent mile. I don't know if you guys have been there. By the way, that was rough to say with my rubber bands in my mouth. if you all have been downtown Chicago, right, there's got a lot of great shopping down there. And one of the things that I noticed that wasn't like that before, yo, there was a huge police presence. I mean, everywhere. My point, we know what that's about. If you get to the point where you're downtown and tourists come in and they start saying, hey, you don't want to go downtown. When people want to go downtown, they want to spend money. And to spend money, they have to feel comfortable. It's not necessarily about arresting folks. It's about feeling a certain way. When you feel good, you pay good.
6: I love it.
9: Oh, you got the music?
6: Yes.
9: All right. Hey, coming up next at 10:47, what do couples argue about? We'll be talking about that. But up next, Ursula said it before, and I'll ask again. How were your core memories formed? And if parents can craft them, we do that next. Gene Ursula.

0: Alani, the running back, and he fumbles a football in the end zone, and the Niners recover for a touchdown. 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
10: Good morning, I'm Katrina Gashard. Federal agents searched the Washington, D.C. home of Minnesota Representative Ilhan Omar. Federal officials are tight-lipped about the nature of the raid, but say it's part of an ongoing federal criminal investigation that sources tell ABC News it's a part of her paperwork for immigration. More from ABC's Jay O'Brien outside Omar's home.
11: We don't know the exact nature of this investigation. We don't know what exactly they were searching for. We do know they took items out of this home. Neighbors told us they heard them banging on the door in the early morning hours beginning that search. And again, sources tell ABC News that this ties back to a federal immigration investigation, but the exact details still here are murky.
10: Omar responded to the raid on her home and said she is okay. She also said in a social media post that she's been the target of a smear campaign by the president for years. Amazon may be making a major move in the AI race. According to the Wall Street Journal, the company is reportedly negotiating a $7 billion deal to buy Takart, an Israeli startup that helps developers switch between AI chips. The acquisition could help Amazon complete a chip giant with NVIDIA. The talks come just weeks after Anthropic reportedly abandoned its own deal to buy Takart. A Renton High School assistant principal remains on paid leave after a district investigation found he more likely than not sent explicit photos and sexual messages to two students' mothers. Cairo News Radio's Luke Ducey reports on what prompted the investigation.
12: Two students left Powell's office in March, according to the Seattle Times in a school district report. One of them yelled, "My mom? My blinking mom? Are you blinking kidding me?" Investigators say Rashad Powell initially denied the allegations, then acknowledged communicating with the women. One reported receiving explicit photos and said Powell showed up at her home twice. Another said their Snapchat messages turned sexual. Powell argues the messages were friendly, not unwanted, and says the women could have blocked him. The district moved not to renew his contract in May, but he is challenging that decision. Luke Ducey, Cairo News Radio.
10: A Seattle seafood market is fighting back against allegations of food stamp fraud in a viral video.
13: Excuse me. How come you sold this spam and sushi for $120?
14: That's right-wing YouTuber Nick Shirley confronting a Lamb Seafood cashier. Cameras at Lamb Seafood recorded Shirley and his team entering the market twice on September 20th. They attempt to buy a package of spring rolls and a can of luncheon meat. Despite the sticker shock, Shirley still attempts to buy the items with an EBT card. But he doesn't have the PIN number. Operations manager, Tazi Mersai.
15: They walk out with nothing because there was no transaction.
14: Mersai says his market accepts legal EBT purchases. As Shirley's video gets more views, Mersai says his market gets more hate.
10: Now to your Cairo News Radio real-time traffic. We're about 50 minutes from Everett to Seattle, 55 Everett to Bellevue. Federal Way to Seattle is getting close to about 35 minutes right now. Valley Freeway is looking good at 36 minutes. Renton to Bellevue, about 40 right now. Lake bridges are still in good shape. This traffic report is brought to you by Cairo News Radio. For your forecast on this Monday morning, lots of sunshine in store for today. Highs will be in the low 60s right now. It's about 55 in downtown Seattle. I'm Katrina Gashard, Cairo News Radio.
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1: Welcome back to the Gian Ursula Show. Coming up at 10:47, G takes the wheel, and you're going to be talking about what couples argue about. Of course, I guessed money.
2: Text in. What y'all think couples argue about? Because I know, money isn't everything. It's all about love and connection.
1: Okay, but if money is number one, what is number one? So yeah, text us, Muckleshoot Casino Resort, text line 888-973-5476, 888-973-CAIRO. But right now, let's talk about core memories. And a lot of you are texting in asking, does a core memory have to be positive or is it negative? But this is, this whole idea of core memories is the way it's talked about now is this positive thing, something that you want your kids or your loved ones to remember forever. And Good Housekeeping talked to psychologists who say kids often remember repeated experiences more than one perfect expensive moment. So things like if they got to color with mom every Saturday night can matter just as much as that big, fancy, exotic vacation. Mm-hmm. And what they're saying is what tends to stick is the repetition, the strong emotions, and novelty. And sometimes the memories kids hold on to are not necessarily the ones that we as parents would choose for them.
3: Yeah.
1: So before we got to the segment, I asked you off the air, do you have a core memory from growing up?
2: Yes. And this morning at the gym, I was actually thinking about this core memory. Look, as much as we would love to romanticize our core memories, the truth of the matter is most of our core memories come from when things didn't go right. And so if I'm being specific, is years ago, the Atari 5200 or 5600, which one is it?
3: 5200.
2: It was the Atari 5200. And that's what I wanted for Christmas. This is in the early 80s. Mm-hmm. I wanted it so bad for Christmas.
1: Uh-huh.
2: And, anyways, I remember my mom was going off on my dad at the door. And my dad was going out to the car. He was getting ready to leave. And I said to him, Dad, are you going to be able to get my Atari 5200? And he was basically saying, I'm going to try. Now, I never got the Atari 5200 because it was really hard to come by during that time. It's kind of like Cabbage Patch Kids and all that. It was brand new console that came out. My point is when I think of Christmases, like, the best Christmases I ever had, I always think about that moment. And what that moment did for me, and what has done still today, I learned from that moment. That moment reminded me, even as a parent, you could be doing so many things right and have a moment where you still disappoint your kids.
1: Mm-hmm.
2: And a grand scheme of things, of all the things that I had, and I had everything, I just didn't have that.
1: Yeah.
2: How about your core memory?
1: Okay, so a couple of things came to mind, and I'll just say, I'll start with the positive, was when we stopped in Egypt on our way to another destination.
2: Uh-huh.
1: And my dad thought it would be really cool for the family to have 4 nights in Egypt. I was young, but I remember the camel riding. I remember my sister not being on a camel, honey, and crying the entire time because she was on a donkey that she was scared of. Mm-hmm. I remember my dad carrying my sister into one of the pyramids. I mean, it's just so, and then and us throwing paper airplanes off of a tower trying to get it across the Nile River. That was a positive memory. The other core memory, the one that actually got into my head first, was when I was doing headstands and handstands in front of a plate glass window.
2: Mm-hmm.
1: And unfortunately, I fell over and smashed the plate glass window.
2: Mm-hmm.
1: I didn't get hurt, but my mom was, you know, worried about my dad's. My dad wasn't there. My dad was a strict German dad.
2: Mm-hmm.
1: And so I was like, oh, man, I'm going to get in so much trouble. We were all concerned. My dad gets home. He has this really serious look on his face and he sees this gigantic window smashed. And then I have to tell him what happened.
2: Yeah.
1: And then he said, I am so thankful that you did not get hurt. And instead of getting upset with me, he basically was like, I'm going to, you know, he would bring back little treats for us. And so it was, you know, he was going to give me first dibs on the treat that I wanted because he was just so thankful that I wasn't hurt.
2: That's good. That's a good memory.
1: Yeah. I mean, it was from a bad situation. Yeah. It was a good memory.
2: You know, Ursula, you know what when I was telling that story about the Atari 5200, as I was telling it to you.
1: Yeah.
2: You know what I was just thinking?
1: What?
2: I was just thinking this. If you are someone and you have your core memories are great experiences. Hey, on Saturday at this time in the evenings, my parents would do it. If you have core that's memories amazing. That are positive, that's awesome. I was just thinking about this, and here's the truth. Most of my core memories, I would say like 90% of them, are things that did not go right. And so the reason why I'm saying that is because I don't want to project that on everyone else.
1: Yes.
2: However, those things that did not go right in my life, to this day, I build from that. Like it's almost like it was a good thing that those things didn't happen right.
1: Yeah.
2: Both as a child and as a parent, how much I failed as a parent and not making money and all of those things I'm able to learn from. So my core memories are negative, but end up being positive.
1: Yes, they've inspired you to do differently.
2: Yeah.
1: 765 texted in and said, core memory, mom dumping warm loads of fresh dried laundry on me when I'd be lying on the living room floor. Love that. And splitting firewood with dad in the driveway. And see, those are amazing.
2: That's awesome.
1: Just real quick, Stephen came over the other day. He's 30 years old, right?
2: Mm-hmm.
1: He was bringing up the fact that he and I did a school project together and he chose, it was one of those things that you hold your little exhibit in the gym and everyone comes to look at what it is that you wanted to do your topic on. Mm-hmm. And he chose Cairo Radio. And I kept trying to tell him, oh no, I'm going to look like the mom that made her kid do something about Cairo Radio. And no, I mean, he insisted and we were laughing because one of the things that he found out in his research that, do you know that Cairo Radio used to be the Snowflake station? It used to be called the Snowflake station.
2: Really?
1: Yes. Before we got call letters. Yeah, because we were owned by the Pacific Biscuit Company and they used to make snowflake crackers. So it was the Snowflake station.
2: So this is what happens.
1: Insert joke here.
2: Good stuff. Okay. Hey, coming up next, what do couples argue about? There's a list. We're going to be talking about that. And let's see if you fall in. Or maybe you're one of those couples like, hey, G, we never argue. Well, you know what? Fantastic. We'll do that next. G and Ursula.
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2: All right, this is the G and Ursula Show. I'm going to try my best to not get in trouble in this segment. I don't want some of y'all, most of y'all get mad at me every day. I don't want new folks to be mad at me. Couples. There is a new YouGov survey that reveals what couples argue about the most. And believe it or not, money is not number one. Guess what number one is? It's the tone of voice.
1: I was gonna say communication.
2: 36% say sometimes they argue about the tone the attitude. Communication styles come in at 29% at second, followed by third place being money. And here's something else. Women were more likely than men to say tone of voice causes arguments. So apparently, it's not what you say, it's how you say it. Ursula, what's your thoughts on this topic right here as someone who just celebrated 33 years of marriage last Friday?
1: Yeah, and we're actually going to celebrate it next Sunday, this coming Sunday.
2: What y'all going to do?
1: Yeah, we're going to go to our favorite restaurant, or one of our favorite restaurants.
2: Nice.
1: Revel. Okay, so I'm not surprised by this. Okay. Because it's all about respect. Yeah, you can have money issues, but even when you're talking about money issues, it's how you have that conversation. Mm-hmm. And if you are disrespectful or you are extremely short, or I mean, communication is key. I say this all the time. So I agree. I'm not shocked by it. Now, are you skeptical because money only comes in number three?
2: No. I'm not. I almost want to just loop in communication styles and tone with being the same.
1: Me too.
2: But since we are on this topic, and I started the segment off by saying I did not want to get in trouble, but I'm not worried about that. Because here's what stands out to me. Women were more likely than men to say it's the tone of voice that causes arguments.
1: Mm-hmm.
2: And I got to tell you, Ursula.
1: Oh, boy. Here it comes.
2: One of the reasons why I believe that couples argue less as they go on. You got to get to know each other, the continuity, the chemistry. But it's more so than that. I think what ends up happening is, sweeping statement, that fellas get to the point where they just say, is this argument worth 2 to 3 weeks of just sketchiness around the house? And what ends up happening is you have a lot of fellas that's just been like, you know what? You're right.
1: So the secret to success is the guy, is what you're saying. The guy just.
2: Oh, yes.
1: Okay, please.
2: Yes. I'm sweeping statement. Yeah. Usually you show me a relationship that makes it 33 years, I'm going to show you, let me see the guy. If the guy is somebody that's calm, cool, and collected, there's a better chance for that relationship making it. I'm telling you. Because okay.
1: From my experience, I will say yes.
2: If I lost testosterone or something, I don't know what happened. But all I know is I'm more chill today than I ever have been.
1: Yes.
2: And I know y'all going to be mad at me, but that's the... I'm just...
1: Okay.
2: Look at Nikki. It's true. Show me the fella, Ursula. Yeah.
1: Okay. I will also say the other key part of it is that both partners are... wanting, like, listening. I mean, I think that, where's listening in all of this? Because I think that's all part of communication too. Listening to each other and then communicating respectfully and just communicating at all.
2: See, that's
1: because there can become a time in your relationship where you just become ships in the night. I mean, you just, especially in the thick of child rearing.
2: Mm-hmm.
1: I mean, you've got to have a very strong foundation.
2: Mm-hmm.
1: But I'm curious because Joni in the 253 asks a great question or mentions couples argue about sex or lack thereof. Where did that come in the survey?
2: I wasn't even on there. It wasn't even.
1: It was not even an issue?
2: No, it wasn't even an issue. That them kids, sometimes you argued about them kids was in there.
1: Interesting.
2: Yeah.
1: So it was not what people argue about at all in there.
2: No, not the sex
1: stuff. Are you surprised?
2: Oh, yeah.
1: Well, who did the survey? Oh, YouGov survey.
2: So
1: are people answering these truthfully?
2: Maybe, but I just want to go back to something. Because one of the things that I like about this show, Ursula, is that you do such a great job of playing it safe. And I'm just going to go on and just tell everybody. The saying, see, y'all think it's a joke. The saying of happy wife, happy life, and I know you all want to get politically correct, and you want to say, no, well, it's happy spouse, happy house. Don't let that fool you. If she's happy, the house is happy. And whatever that is, I'm telling you, you got to play the game. She's got to be happy. And
1: okay, the fellas text us. You agree? Muckleshoot Casino Resort text line. 888-973-5476, 888-973 Cairo. I'm listening.
2: Ursula, and the crazy thing is,
1: I told you, I give credit to my husband.
2: Nobody is as happy as Ursula in the marriage. That's why she's been rocking 33 years.
1: I think there are a lot of people who are really happy in marriage. You're going to see them right now.
2: No.
1: Yes.
2: I do believe there's a lot of people.
1: Yeah.
2: But the key to them being happy is the fellas like,
1: yeah.
2: Okay.
1: Mark lets me do my thing.
2: All right. Hopefully I don't get in trouble by that. So coming up next here on the G and Ursula Show. Hey, Paul, did we get any sound from Coach Mike McDonald on with Brock and Salk?
0: I think we got some stuff here for us to take a listen to coming up.
2: Okay. We'll take a look at that. And then we'll do some other stuff next. G and Ursula.

0: Man, you being serious right now, ain't you?
1: It get real, man.
2: Yeah, I'm being serious.
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1: ABC News. I'm Michelle Franzen. The Washington, D.C. residence of Democratic Representative Ilhan Omar was searched this morning. A spokesperson for the Justice Department says it's part of an ongoing criminal investigation. Omar is the first Somali-American elected to Congress and is up for re-election. ABC's Catherine Falders has more.
2: We're told by sources that it was related to her immigration paperwork. The only information that a Department of Justice spokesperson would provide in their statement was saying that it's part of an ongoing criminal investigation. Now, it's unclear if Omar was at home at the time of the search of her D.C. area home.
1: In a social media post, Omar says she's okay and it's an attempt to, quote, target political enemies. President Trump has previously criticized Omar. Today is Columbus Day. Federal offices, along with the post office and other businesses, closed in New York City. The annual Columbus Day parade taking place, marking Italian heritage. Other Americans also celebrating Indigenous Peoples Day. This is ABC News. Cleanup efforts underway from Gulf Coast to the Carolinas following Hurricane Isaias and remnants. Here's ABC's Leslie Lopez in Pensacola, Florida.
19: Homes ripped apart, roofs peeled off by strong wind, and massive trees uprooted as Isaias made landfall as a Category 2 hurricane near Destin, Florida, Friday. At least four people have died across the Florida Panhandle and southern Alabama. Two of them killed when trees crashed into their homes. More than 400,000 customers in the region still in the dark.
1: Storm surge from Tropical Storm Rachel on the West Coast left her mark along the Southern California coast with homes and businesses damaged. Forecasters say the area is under another flood threat today. A record sports memorabilia sale fetching a high price for a top NBA star jersey. A game-worn autographed Michael Jordan Road jersey from the 1998 NBA Finals has been privately sold for $14 million, according to Hunt Auctions of Pennsylvania. Michelle Franzen, ABC News.
20: 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Federal Way to Seattle, about 33 minutes. Our lake bridges are in good shape. 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
20: Good morning, I'm Katrina Gouchard. A deadly drive-by shooting at a South Seattle strip club leaves a security guard dead and a woman seriously injured. Cairo News Radio's Luke Ducey reports police found the suspect's getaway car in flames.
21: The early Sunday morning drive-by shooting in the parking lot at Kitten's Cabaret left a 36-year-old security guard dead and a 27-year-old woman shot in the leg, Seattle police say. Down the road, neighbors were shocked that detectives found the suspected getaway car in flames.
22: It was just nuts, to think that that's happening here.
21: The 27-year-old was taken to Harborview Medical Center in stable condition. Luke Ducey, Cairo News Radio.
20: No information on a suspect so far. Most workers at Longview's Nippon Dynawave Paper Mill are back to work today. This is just months after a deadly chemical spill killed 11 people. Today's return marks a step toward recovery with jobs and pay protected through at least January 17th. The mill has not resumed full production and some departments remain offline. A phone call claiming you're under criminal investigation could be a scam. Edmonds police say fraudsters are posing as law enforcement and banking officials, threatening arrest and demanding cash, cryptocurrency, or gift cards. They may even tell victims not to contact family. Police say that's a major red flag. Their advice, hang up, don't click links, and call 911 if you're unsure. A little piece of Hawaii is saying goodbye to Seattle. Cairo 7 TV's Heather Bosch reports.
23: Oahu native Gail Stringer opened the Hawaii General Store in 1998. Here you can find Hawaiian snacks and shirts, Lays and ukuleles.
24: I wanted people to be able to come to a place that felt like Hawaii, felt like home, where they could just get that sort of fix of aloha.
23: But after 28 years, aloha, a word with several meanings, will soon mean goodbye. She plans to close the store due to rising costs.
20: Downtown Seattle is getting a potential new dining and nightlife boost. According to the Puget Sound Business Journal, Chef Brady Williams is unveiling plans for three new concepts connected to Fifth Avenue Theater, including a Tokyo-inspired underground bar. Williams is a James Beard Award winner for his work at Canlis. The projects could bring more food and nightlife options to the heart of downtown Seattle. Now to your forecast on this Monday. Sunshine today, cooler temperatures. Highs will be in the low 60s. Right now, it's about 56 in downtown Seattle. I'm Katrina Gashard, Cairo News Radio.
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0: Hey, good morning, everybody. It is the G and Ursula Show. You know, we've been having a good time. And you know, Ursula, I can never predict the G and Ursula Show crowd. And what I mean by that, in the last segment, we were discussing what couples argue about. And one of the things that I went and said definitively is that if the philosophy of happy wife, happy life is not the philosophy, then that marriage is going to be in trouble, basically. And a lot of folks agreeing with me, Ursula.
4: I know.
0: I mean,
4: I'm shocked.
0: I actually thought I was going to get in trouble. And then there's sometimes, Ursula, when I think I'm about to cook. And they'd be like, nah, G, sit on that down. I get hate mail. I can't predict it.
4: You know what? You just be you. And let the chips fall where they may. How's that?
0: All right. Okay.
4: Hey, we've got another packed hour. It's our third hour of the G and Ursula Show coming up at 11:30. Of course, we do agree to disagree. And U.S. doctors are aging right now. Be honest. Do you feel more comfortable with a younger doctor or an older doctor? So that is going to be something that we discuss coming up when we agree to disagree.
0: Okay.
4: But again, the Muckleshoot Casino Resort text line has been humming today. 888-973-5476, 888-973-CHIRO. A lot of you texting in, telling us who you think's to blame for the Seahawks' difficulties. Mm-hmm. So we're going to get into it.
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4: So it is a Monday after a loss, unfortunately. Yeah. And the Seahawks keep finding new ways to make life harder on themselves. And we brought it up a week after surviving a penalty-filled mess. Mm-hmm. The Hawks turned the ball over four times against San Francisco, including two fumbles by running backs and two Sam Darnold interceptions. So Coach Mike McDonald was on the Brock and Salk show on Seattle Sports, mm-hmm. and he says accountability after those fumbles starts with fixing the details, not just pointing fingers.
5: I mean, we got to do what we got to do to go win the game. So that's how we're going to make our decisions. So whatever best for the team in that moment, that's what we're going to do. I know JD's thing was brought up, a little bit different circumstances with the weather and things like that. So, and what our backfield looked like at that point. So, yeah, but we're going to make decisions in real time and in the long run, what's best for our club.
4: Okay, what are you hearing in that? What does that mean?
0: Yeah, it sounds like changes are going to be made.
4: Oh,
0: right. I mean,
4: okay.
0: You know what I mean? It's a political way of saying that. That's what I hear. Again, I could be wrong. Right. It sounds like changes are going to be made specifically in the running back room. Yeah, there's going to be a move. And listen, at the end of the day, the amount of fumbles that has been happening, the amount of turnovers that's been happening has been crazy. I want you guys to think about this for a moment. For as good as the 49ers are considered to be on offense, the Seahawks defense held them to 269 yards. You know what I mean? Like, and by the way, they scored, what did they score, 32 points? They scored 32 points. Mm-hmm. And they only had 260. So 21 of those points were basically handed to the Niners.
4: Yeah,
0: so that can't keep happening.
4: Team.
0: So this isn't a talent issue. This isn't like, hey, we don't have the players issue. This is you have the talent, but you keep fumbling it. Mm. Right? This isn't a paycheck issue. You have the paycheck, you're making the money, but you keep showing up to the casino and you keep fumbling your money. That's exactly what it is. Don't mess with the money.
4: Okay. Yeah, it sounded like, if I were listening, and I am so not an expert on football, but it sounds like, yeah, this...
0: You're not an expert, but you ask good questions.
4: Okay. So, well, let's ask questions about the quarterback. Because when it comes to Sam Darnold, Coach McDonald says he's looking beyond the final stat line and is focusing on the decision-making process.
5: Yeah, of course. Yeah, I mean, I challenge anyone that has, and these are fair criticisms, absolutely fair, but if you're going to go coach guys of this caliber and tell them what to and not, what not to do in terms of result, they're going to look at you crazy, you know? Anybody can go say, go make a completion or don't throw a pick. But what goes into those things? You know, that's why that's our job as coaches. You know, that's stuff that we need to make come to life. And that's our players' responsibilities, too, of taking those fundamentals and applying it to the field.
4: Okay, make sense for the rest of us.
0: Yeah. So in football, sometimes the most glorified person on the team is the backup quarterback. Especially when the team might not be doing well for you, right? Like, nobody ever talks about the backup offensive lineman. They just say things like, we just need a new O-line. They don't glorify that person. Well, in football, Ursula, when things are a little sketchy and you've probably seen a little bit of the backup quarterback and you're like, hey, where's Drew Lock?
4: Yeah, Wayne in Bellevue said that. Two words, Drew Lock.
0: Okay, respectfully, Sam Darnold, it's been three games, y'all. It's been three games that Sam Darnold has played this season. And if they were a play away from beating the Seattle Seahawks. Get rid of those fumbles. We might not even be having this conversation right now. So I'll say this. Let's slow down on the Drew Lock. Let's let Sam Darnold continue to go out there. This is the same Sam Darnold that got you a Super Bowl last year. It's the same Sam Darnold before that won 14 games. All I'm saying is can we wait a little bit more? A little premature to be calling for a new quarterback? What I'm saying is it would be like, go ahead.
4: Okay, well, because he went on. So they were asking him quite a bit about Sam Darnold, it sounds like. And Coach McDonald said the challenge is to cut down the interceptions without making him more nervous or making him tentative.
5: Well, to me, it's, you know, we want to coach in the world of what can you control. You know, we don't want to coach in like hypotheticals, and we don't want to be coaching results, because then you get out of whack. So what's good quarterback play? Well, it's being in command of the operation, understanding your reads and your progression, what footwork's tied with it and the fundamentals, and then understanding what you're looking at and then trusting that and going to play. So that's what we want from Sam, and that's when Sam's been at his best. Is it what we're doing? Is it how we're doing it? It's probably both of those things.
0: Yeah. Sam also is in game three with a new offensive coordinator. I'm not trying to make excuses for Sam, but this is the third offense that Sam Darnold has had to learn. New offense in Minnesota, new offense here in Seattle last year in Clint Kubiak, new offense here in Brian Fleury. I think these things will, balance out. I do like what Coach Mike McDonald said. Is a lot of times you can't coach results, right? What is it that the coaches are seeing, meaning, we will judge off results. Like, hey, I need to make changes and this and that. But as coaches, they are seeing something every day that they know more of. It's like our profession here at work, Ursula. Now, even though we plan and we prepare for the show, you can't control how outrageous I get sometimes on the show. You had no idea that was going to happen. But you know that we have a nice process.
4: Nor do I want to control that.
0: Exactly.
4: Right.
0: Exactly.
4: Those could be some of our best moments.
0: And sometimes I miss. Sometimes I throw interceptions in some of my comments. And what I'm saying is that you got to still stay with it. You don't want to get a new co-host based on me having a rough day.
4: Yes.
0: Rough comments. Like, oh, yes. G was out of his mind that day.
4: Yes.
0: So that's the thing with Sam Darnold.
4: It's got to be so hard coming back as reigning Super Bowl champions.
0: Yeah.
4: The expectations are so high.
0: It's everybody's Super Bowl.
4: Okay. I've got to mention, though, because like I said, this was the first time. So this was a tough weekend. Okay. And we were hoping for a win yesterday so badly, because Friday, the Huskies stunk it up so badly. Remember I told you I gave up the idea of celebrating our 33rd anniversary because I wanted Mark to be able to go to a game. He's so passionate about the Huskies. We've been more than two decades long season ticket holders. Mm-hmm. Might be three decades now. But in any case, in fact, it is. Hello, 33. Yes, we've been over 30 years hanging on to these season tickets.
0: Okay.
4: And for the first time ever, he said, I'm not sure after how bad they stunk it up on Friday that he wanted to continue buying season tickets.
0: Right.
4: He kind of backed down from that statement after a few minutes, but he was just so frustrated with that. And one of the things that he was mentioning is that they can't get rid of the coach even if they wanted to.
0: Right.
4: Could you shed some light? And I know that you don't have.
0: I'm gonna shed my light, but I don't want people. Look, I'm not a UW fan, but at the same time, I am able to
4: just look at it objectively.
0: Paul, you know I do that. I look at things. I call things how I see it.
4: Yes.
0: And I'm gonna say something right now that if you are a UW fan, you're not gonna like it. And this is a very uncomfortable thing for me to say. Right now, the biggest problem that UW has is that you have a head coach and a quarterback that does not want to be here.
4: It feels like it. To fans, feels like it.
0: I mean, your quarterback wanted to leave last season. He tried to get out of here.
4: Yep.
0: But UW was like, no, no, no. You signed a contract. We want you to stay. That's number one.
4: So now he's injured.
0: He didn't want to be here. Number two, Jed Fish as head coach, this isn't his final destination. This isn't like his dream job. He doesn't want to be here. So,
4: and how much is he making?
0: He's not really making that much. I mean, he's making like $5 million a season. It's not really breaking the bank. It's not a $100 million contract. But my point is this. When you are in a, forget the NIL money, forget all the money that it takes and all that. It's like you or anyone else. You could be getting paid a certain amount at your job. Sometimes you might be making good money, but you don't want to be at that job anymore. So money doesn't fix how you feel. And the reason why UW is in trouble going forward is because they have at their top position, head coach and quarterback, I don't believe that they want to be here.
4: Wow.
0: So until you fix that, and as far as long live Mark wanting to... Long live Mark has watched UW football a long time.
4: Yes.
0: So both he and UW fans, there's some folks that recognize what's on the horizon.
4: Yes, oh, that's exactly what he's saying.
0: And they see like, hold on, we're in this Big Ten. This is not about to get easier. UW is not getting in the recruits. And as a matter of fact, one more thing to really, a very top high school recruit here in the state of Washington, their dream isn't UW. Their dream
4: and it used to always be.
0: Yeah, and that changed. And I won't go into when that changed, but because y'all don't want to hear that one either.
4: Oh, okay. Well, I just wanted to make sure that we brought that up because that was a big topic of discussion over the weekend. And yes, we're not a sports station, but Judy in Tacoma says, gee, it was heartbreaking to see all those 49er fans taking pictures at our stadium after the game with signs that say 5-0.
0: You know what? It was heartbreaking. But you know what? You know what would be even more heartbreaking? If the 49ers could ever have pictures of winning a Super Bowl in Lumen Field.
4: Oh, there you
0: that
4: go.
0: That ain't happening, right? That could happen. And also, one thing about 49ers to say is this. It's been 31 years since they won a Super Bowl. Good luck. Congratulations. You're 5-0. Phenomenal. Awesome. Great win. But you won. The Seahawks won the Super Bowl in your stadium. So tell Ernie and Kent to take that.
4: Ernie said he was trying not to gloat this morning. So kudos to you, Ernie. Okay, have you heard about this Proposition 3? It's going to be on ballots in Snohomish County this season, election season. And if it were to pass, and we really haven't been paying enough attention to this, because if it passes, it will change Snohomish County's charter to require that all elected offices be nonpartisan. So, yes, we're talking about city council, county prosecutor. They would convert from partisan to nonpartisan. According to My Everett News, those who argue in favor of passing this proposition, it's because they want to remove all this divisiveness and polarization and address issues facing the county in a nonpartisan way. And those arguing against it says it's going to be harder to see what candidates' political affiliations are. And
0: I love this so much before yes. you finish.
4: Okay.
0: I love this so much. And here's why I love it. One of the biggest reasons why things don't get done is because it's not like you and I, Ursula. When you and I are talking, we don't just agree with each other because we own the show together.
4: No.
0: we gonna disagree based on each topic that's going.
4: Yes, based on our own personal experiences.
0: Yeah. So what happens in politics is folks are afraid because they don't want to go against the Democrats or they don't want to go against the Republicans. And so they go and they vote along those different lines.
4: Even it might not be the best candidate.
0: You know what I mean? And so let's do away with that. And by the way, I know people accuse you and I of, oh, there's just some liberals and everything, depending on the topic.
4: Yes.
0: Give me the topic. You have no idea. I'm going to call it like I see it. I don't care about Democrat. I don't care about Republican. I care about, because I've never belonged to a gang. I don't believe in all of that tribal mentality.
4: I believe I'm a radical moderate, but somehow I keep getting lumped a certain way. And it's like, are you sure you're listening to everything?
0: Right. So what do you think about this, Ursula?
4: I actually see the positives in it.
0: Mm-hmm.
4: I do, because a Snohomish County prosecutor should be nonpartisan. The reality is people are going to vote the way they're going to vote. But I think that another reason that this is being pushed is because Republicans have a very hard time in this state right now. I mean, yeah. If you have a D by your name or an R, does everybody read voter pamphlets? Does everybody really know what they're voting for? I think that, you know, the party affiliation is very strong here. I can see pros and cons, but mostly pros to this. So yeah. I'm curious. I am curious as to how this goes. We've got two more minutes real quick.
0: Yeah, two more minutes.
4: Okay. Does Sunday night feel less like the weekend and more like the beginning of Monday to you? I mean, do you get the Sunday blues or the Sunday scaries? There's a new flex job survey of more than 2,100 workers, and they found nearly 60% regularly get the Sunday scaries. It's that feeling of dread, of anxiety about going back to work.
0: Yeah. I think the biggest thing, if you're a child, is, by the way, you should be in school right now. But when we were children, I know when 60 Minutes came on, I knew it was time for, time to take a bath, right? And then I know during the week, some of you guys loved MASH. I never watched one episode of MASH because it was bedtime, right?
4: Yeah.
0: But with the Sunday scares, I thought that it was just a kid thing. I didn't know that as an adult, it would be even worse. So I can't get it to go away. Like, I would love to tell you guys that on Sunday around 6 or 7 o'clock, I'm excited. The only thing Mebane called me last night at 7 o'clock and he was talking and I could tell that conversation was going to go a long time.
4: Yes.
0: And I said, I got to go to bed, dog. You know what I mean? Do you get the Sunday scaries?
4: I used to. I used to when I was a kid. Now anymore, I love my job. When I was in management, yes and no, because the job even continued through the weekend.
0: Yeah.
4: But I really love what we do. So I don't have that feeling of dread as much. But when I was younger, we had piano lessons on Mondays. So it wasn't just school, but piano lessons with our piano teacher, who was so horrible. She would smack your hand if you didn't get the notes right.
0: Yeah.
4: I mean, literally physically slap you.
0: Yeah.
4: And
0: you think
4: I
0: go back to that?
4: What's that?
0: You think it should go back to those times?
4: No.
0: Okay, I'm just asking.
4: No, that was abuse. That was plain old abuse. She was, in many ways, she was a good teacher.
0: Yeah.
4: Because she taught some really good pianists later on in life.
0: Right.
4: But man, yeah, her tactics were not good. And for me, it was Sunday scaries for real.
6: She didn't teach how to enjoy it. That's for sure.
4: No, exactly.
0: But did you get good?
4: No.
0: Oh, okay.
4: I could have been a much better student.
0: I just want to say, let me just say this, Ursula. You're right. I do love the job. So when I got the scaries, it's not about the job. It's about that wake up. That's what it really is. All right. Coming up, what show's flying? Good job, Paul. Hey, coming up next here on the Gene Ursula Show, in Agree to Disagree, which one would you prefer? The older doctor or the younger doctor? We'll do that next. Gene Ursula.

0: This hour is brought to you by DUI Heroes.
1: Alani, the running back, and he fumbles a football in the end zone, and the Niners recover for a touchdown. 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
0: How do the Hawks bounce back?
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5: Good morning. I'm Katrina Gashard. The daughter of a Spokane man killed in the Fort Hood massacre says she's against the Pentagon's plan to live stream the shooter's execution by firing squad. Keeley Vanacker's father, Michael Cahill, was among the 13 people killed in the 2009 shooting, and she tells this to Fox News.
6: The firing squad is a little weird to me. I don't quite understand that. I think that just makes a circus and brings attention in a way to him that is not needed.
5: Vanacker tells a spokesman review that broadcasting the execution of Nadal Hassan turns a tragedy into a spectacle and shifts attention away from victims. Hassan is scheduled to be executed on December 3rd. Budget problems may force consolidation of three Olympia elementary schools, McKinney, Madison, and L.P. Brown. A public hearing is set for tonight at 6 at McKinney. Last week, Democratic State Representative Beth Doligo told the Olympia School Board the legislature doesn't have the money to help prevent those closures.
7: In the face of these combined enrollment and budgetary pressures, we must work collaboratively to protect our core in educational investments, support our educators, and vulnerable students.
5: At sound courtesy of the Olympian, the Olympia School District is looking to make $3.5 million in cuts. The school board is expected to vote on November 12th. Budget problems may force, or rather, we're going to a news story now. Nicolas Cage is taking a stand against artificial intelligence, and it could cost Amazon a Hollywood star. Cage says he likely won't work with the tech giant again after refusing to sign an AI waiver for his Prime Video series, Spider-Noir. At a New York Comic Con, Cage had this to say.
8: I am not an AI-friendly actor, so it's like, can I connect those dots? I'm not a member of their club.
5: So he is not a member of his club. Amazon has not reached out back to Nicolas Cage. A Woodinville woman is taking the city of Tacoma to federal court, claiming the Tacoma Dome is making her pay extra because of her disability. Cairo 7 TV's Heather Bosch reports.
9: Jill McCauley is a quadriplegic who gets around on a motorized wheelchair. Typically, when she buys a ticket, her caregiver is admitted for free. That's been her experience at Lumen Field, Climate Pledge, and various theaters. So when she looked into an upcoming concert at the Tacoma Dome, she asked about free admission for her caregiver.
10: They responded back with a letter saying that they did not. And so that's when I reached out to Conrad.
9: Attorney Conrad Reynoldson, also disabled, helped Jill file a federal lawsuit against the city of Tacoma, which operates the Tacoma Dome.
5: 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About 37 minutes from Everett to Seattle or Everett to Bellevue. Federal Way to Seattle about 33 minutes right now. Lake bridges appear to be in good shape. This traffic report is brought to you by Cairo News Radio. For your forecast on this Monday, we have sunshine and cooler temperatures. Highs will be in the low 60s. Right now, it's about 56 in downtown Seattle. I'm Katrina Gashard, Cairo News Radio.
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11: Welcome back to the Gian Ursula Show. It is time for us to agree to disagree, brought to you by Guardian Roofing and Gutters.
12: One of these days, we just got to take off the gloves, just really go at it.
13: All right, so when it comes to healthcare, does the age of your doctor matter? And let's give a little context here. U.S. doctors are aging, and that's raising concerns about patient safety. Nearly 47% of active U.S. physicians are 55 or older, and that's prompting debate over whether doctors should undergo competency screenings as they age.

0: age. So, G, do you prefer an old or young doctor? And do you think that they should do these screenings?
1: Okay. So I'm going to answer general, and then I'm going to tell you guys what I prefer.
2: Okay.
1: Okay. In general, I think what ends up happening is, and this is something that I have been talking about for a long time, I don't like when folks get set in their ways. So when I think that sometimes you might have doctors, or sometimes you just give them a little bit of ginger ale and, you know, that kind of deal.
2: When was the last time? Okay, keep going. Keep going.
1: Little joke. but in black culture, a lot of times ginger ale is.
2: Oh, gotcha. Okay, gotcha, gotcha.
1: But I sometimes feel like the younger doctor might not be so set into the older ways of doing things. But maybe I could be wrong. But as far as for me, mm-hmm. personally, I want a woman doctor.
2: Interesting.
1: Yeah.
2: So it doesn't, the age is not the issue.
1: The age is not my thing.
2: For you, it's gender. What is it about a woman doctor? You like the bedside manner better, or what is it?
1: I don't. I was coming into this segment.
2: Yes. And like you're not
1: really,
2: sure.
1: I'm not really sure, but I just have a trust for the lady. You know what I mean? That's just, I don't know. I just do.
2: Interesting.
1: I guess when I was younger, my pediatrician was a lady too.
2: Yeah. So this just a comfort level.
0: 206 says, I'm 67 and don't really care if the doctor is young or old, but I do care if they are male or female. I've had female doctors for over 40 years and never regretted it. Same in my maritime career. Female captains are the best. They make decisions with facts and knowledge and without testosterone and ego in the mix. That's why I always choose female doctors. And that's from Steve listening in Mexico.
2: Wow.
1: Steve might have helped me with that.
2: Uh-huh.
1: Seriously.
2: Interesting.
1: What you got?
2: Okay, so I have a mix. So I have a whole team of doctors. Okay. At this stage of my life, I have a team.
0: Okay.
2: And unfortunately, and I know one of my doctors, my cardiologist, might be listening right now, although she's just living her best life. She just retired. And I was so sad for her to retire because she was fantastic. And the new doctor that has replaced her for me is a much younger male.
1: Okay.
2: So I've only had one meeting with him and he was great, but I loved her.
1: Loved her.
2: So when we
1: see, that's how you be doing me.
2: Yes. But I want to talk about the age thing. Okay. So gender as a woman. Okay. I will just say I tend to prefer a woman because when it comes to womanly issues, I want to be asking a woman, even though I don't think a man is not capable mm-hmm. of answering my questions. Mm-hmm. But I mean, obviously I want the person who is the best at their job, but I prefer, I will say, maybe someone who's a little bit longer there for the job. And I remember distinctly when I gave birth to our oldest son and it came time to do the circumcision.
1: Okay.
2: And the doctor came in. Okay, now mind you, this was at UW. Actually, this is our younger son because mm-hmm. this was at UW. And at UW, it's a teaching hospital. Mm-hmm. And when the doctor came in, and I kid you not, I thought, are you old enough to be a doctor? And you're going to be handling something. And I don't mean to be insulting,
1: right.
2: but I had a very strong reaction internally. Mm-hmm. And yeah, I had just given birth not that long, you know, until that moment. And all right. of a sudden it's like, wait,
1: right.
2: who's taking our child? Mm-hmm. I think that they should take competency tests? I think competency tests when you're talking about medicine mm-hmm. should happen at any age.
1: Yeah, I agree. You know, I think I was just thinking about something and as to why I might like women doctors.
2: Yeah.
1: Subconsciously.
2: I could tell you were really thinking about that too.
1: So like sports, like over on the sports side, Stacy, when she's talking football and things, Stacy goes above and beyond to talk about football. Like, so, because sometimes we men, when we talk football, we think that we know it all, if you will. Whereas someone like Stacy over there on the sports side, she's going to go above and beyond.
2: Mm.
1: Maybe subconsciously, I feel that way about a woman doctor.
2: Mm.
1: Like, she doesn't share the same anatomy that I have, but maybe she might go above and beyond to better understand, like she's a doctor, she's certified, but maybe she might go above and beyond to understand the man, mm-hmm. even more so because she's not a man.
2: I understand what you're saying. I also think you are a people person. And maybe, I mean, if it's a nurturing kind of thing that you're looking for, I think there's something there too.
1: Yeah. You might be right.
2: I mean, at your worst moments, you want someone. And,
1: like,
2: and that's not
1: bosses.
2: To say, again, that's not to say, I know, that's not to say that men cannot do the same thing. But it's curious because I would love to hear from all of you listening right now. Muckleshoot Casino Resort text line 888-973-5476, 888-973-CHIRO.
0: I got one more wrinkle for this.
2: Yes.
0: What if you're going in for something, say, surgery? Something that requires a steady hand, something that requires, obviously you're thinking surgery, reps and everything. You're more confident if you're going to someone that's been doing it for 20 years. I feel a lot better knowing, hey, this guy is, done thousands of these, but
2: I like when I hear someone has done thousands.
0: Right. That's what I'm saying. If I'm going in there and when I got my dental work done and I'm getting a fake tooth and they're doing surgery up on my, in my mouth and in my jaw. Yeah. I like knowing that, hey, this isn't your first time.
1: Wee. That's a wrinkle. And we're out of time. We are out of time.
2: We're trying to keep time, but that's a wrinkle.
0: Yeah.
2: I mean, I want that experience as long as it's experience that now hasn't gone on way too long and you no longer have that steady hand.
1: I've only had surgery performed by men.
2: Oh, interesting.
1: Coming up next here on the Jen Ursula Show, time for Ursula's Words to Live By, and then we'll check out some of your text messages next. Jen Ursula.

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1: I think there's other things that the local government should be fixing before they worry about your coupons.
2: Well, I think protecting consumers is a valuable aspect.
1: How about you take the person who's addicted to drugs off the street first before you worry about how much I'm paying for my dog food?
2: Maybe they could do both.
1: Start with the one. 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
2: Well, not this administration.
1: How about you worry about responding to mass shootings before you worry about coupons?
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23: It is the Gene Ursula Show. Nick, do you like how we're going to break?
24: I like it. Yeah, you guys are staying on point today.
23: Hey, we're trying to be better.
24: Take no prisoners this time.
23: All right. Hey, Ursula, I just realized something.
25: Yes, you haven't had News Boss open all day.
23: Not all day.
25: You really had the Sunday scaries.
23: What we got?
25: Okay, well, we talked a lot about the Seahawks, yeah. And Justin in Tacoma said one awesome thing I noticed is that the 12s were on point. Seemed solid noise every time the 49ers had the ball. It was insane.
23: Okay. Justin, great point.
25: Yeah, we need to give some love.
23: They were on point with the flags going because every at their seat, they had the 12 flag at the seat. Hey, 12s, salute to you. You are phenomenal.
25: Okay, 206 says, gee, you were talking all that smack about the 49ers just a couple of weeks ago.
23: Yeah.
25: Because you had confidence in the Seahawks.
23: Yeah.
25: And you still have confidence in the Seahawks. They just need to tweak a few things.
23: Well, y'all know me. See, that's the thing. I wish more people, when they get new information, that they'll, like, for example, you might have voted a certain way, and then you get new information, and then you have to go ahead and call it out. Right now, Ursula, the San Francisco 49ers are the best team in football.
25: Mm-hmm.
23: And I also believe that the Seahawks and the Niners are the two best teams in football.
25: Yeah.
23: There you go.
25: Okay, and then Melinda in Bellevue says, it seems like play calling is an issue. The last play of the first half was insane. Why not just run the clock out since we started the second half with the ball?
23: Yeah, I'm not going to question that one.
25: Okay. Okay, yeah. There are certain ones that make G very uncomfortable.
23: Yes, that one did.
25: Okay, how about the assistant principal on leave in Renton?
23: Mm-hmm.
25: Tyson from the 808 says, man, if some coach or teacher was doing that to my mom, they would have to lock me up.
26: Kyle in Maple Valley says, but odd that the teacher and the parents are on Snapchat and connected. Adults on that platform know the purpose.
25: And then when it comes to college degrees in 2026, Brian in the 206 actually called me out.
23: Oh, what did he say?
25: And he said, Ursula, to think that college degrees are the way to go, I love it. I know what you mean by that. It's more like, oh, that's just a cute thought. Because that's what I used to believe. But that's not it. In 2026, times have changed. Do I like it? No. But it is what it is. And the short version is, I agree with G. And you know, sorry, just real quick, you know, I just want to respond to that because and he said it lovingly and I get it. And it's not for everybody, but it is something that I have shared is super important to me and my family. It was important to, I mean, and my dad did not graduate from college. My mom did not graduate from college, but as long as I can help future generations also get a higher education, I don't think college is only for getting a job. I think that there are other benefits of it. And I know you and I are going to agree to disagree.
23: No, okay. Ursula, yes. I need a favor from you.
25: Yes.
23: I need you to adjust your discussions around college. Like, yes, are there certain professions that college is good for? Engineer, doctor, lawyer? Yes. But, Ursula, I need you to keep it a buck. The same things for colleges today isn't like it used to be. You could go to college and major in the arts and major in business and major in marketing. There's a lot of people right now with college degrees
25: that are working as baristas. No, I know.
23: That are underpaid.
25: Yes, absolutely.
23: And things are different today.
25: Things are different, but that's not going to change the way I view higher education. I think college is also about learning, whatever it is, about life, about critical thinking, about, do I think it's the end all be all? No.
23: Critical thinking ain't paying the bills.
25: Well, it's going to help you in have success. Trust me.
23: Okay. All right.
25: That doesn't mean, do I believe in the trades? Absolutely. For some people, that's the way to go.
23: Yeah. Okay. What else you got?
25: Okay. When it comes to changes to food stamps.
26: Yeah, here we go. As this is what Jason says. As someone who sees these vendors set up every weekend, watching from our storefront where we pay taxes, minimum wage, CC fees, HOA fees, and inventory to stock our shelves, yes, it makes me mad to see someone set up shop on property that my taxes pay for. They get free rent and don't have any of the responsibilities that I do.
25: Here, here.
23: I'm going to tell you right now, Ursula, if I own a business, I'd be snitching all the time.
25: You would be not very happy. Happy wife, happy life. Jake from DuPont says, my wife and I have been married 28 years. I can attest to happy wife, happy life. After this long, she does countless things to make me happy and I the same for her. You each make sacrifices for each other. And if you show me a couple married 28 years that says they don't argue, I will tell you they're lying.
26: Layla says, communication should be number one. If you don't talk to each other, how are you going to know what's going on in your life? But gee, you're right. The woman is happy. The house is happy.
23: did Layla agree with me?
25: Yes. Yes, ooh, absolutely. Prop 3, 425, yes to nonpartisan. Do away with D's and R's.
26: Yeah. Mike and Bothell says, I don't think changing it to nonpartisan is a good idea because I feel like a lot of people don't have time to do the proper research on candidates and party affiliation.
23: Ursula, it's time for your good old worst live by. Sum it all up for us.
25: Okay. Well, this just came to mind. Being trustworthy is the quiet foundation of every strong relationship. Trust is like a fragile thing. It's so easy to break, easy to lose, and one of the hardest things to ever get back.
23: Oh, yeah. That's a good point. Brother Nick, what's happening?
0: Well, most folks have core memories created in their youth, from birthday parties to coins under pillows for losing a tooth. And while precious moments like that are held strong inside our minds, other times, like this past weekend's games, are short-lived, we can't find. Sometimes while we try to block those points in our memory banks, it can cause G to forget that Ted Beener's name isn't Frank. But we can just blame that on the Sunday scaries and those Invisalign rubber bands he's got in this time.
23: Yes.
25: Hey, no, he really wrapped it up.
23: Well done. Hey, real quick, shout out to Dave, our listener. Dave came to the Seahawks game yesterday, came, pulled up on me, Ursula, and brought some fresh salmon.
25: Thank you.
23: He brought that for us. And so I.
25: So sweet.
23: He made sure. And by the way, Dave, I made sure to bring Ursula's salmon to her.
25: Yes. Thank you, Dave.
23: Thank you for that. And I got a little bit more pieces when I get back to the house today. Thanks, Ursula. Good show today.
25: We'll do it again tomorrow.
23: Paul, thank you for being to the Swiss Army knife of Cairo.
26: Thank you,
23: doing
26: thank
23: it
26: you.
23: All. Thank you, Nick.
26: Thank
23: good
26: you,
23: to
26: man.
23: See you, good brother. The Jake and Spike Show, they're coming in next. Make sure you stick around. Appreciate you for listening. Love you for that. And as always, be kind.
1: Hope you had as much fun as we have. So long, everybody.

0: Alani, the running back, and he fumbles the football in the end zone, and the Niners recover for a touchdown. The one thing you can't do.
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14: ABC News, I'm Michelle Franzen. Crews along the Florida Panhandle have been working around the clock to restore power from Isaias. The storm hit as a hurricane Friday, leaving hundreds of thousands without power in Gulf states and Florida. Governor Ron DeSantis at a briefing today.
15: We anticipate to continue to see the remaining power outages that are left
7: to be remedied throughout today and into tomorrow for some of the more harder hit areas. But I think between FPL and the co-ops, you know, they feel really good about the progress they're making and they're going to keep working.
14: In Southern California, areas along the coast remain under flood alerts from remnants of Rachel, which also caused flooding inland. The Washington, D.C. residence of Democratic Representative Ilhan Omar was searched this morning. A spokesperson for the Justice Department says as part of an ongoing criminal investigation, Omar in a social media post calling it a targeted political attack. This is ABC News. A weekend ultramarathon stranded runners when treacherous weather moved into the western mountains.
8: People trained for months for the Moab 240 in Utah. That's actually a 241.8-mile ultra race that takes runners through the desert, canyons, rock formations, two mountain ranges. All that training, all that travel, and it was called off midway through the weather. Too dangerous to safely continue, but about 70 runners already started. They were stranded and were told to shelter until crews could pick them up. Wayne Cabot, ABC News.
14: In Saudi Arabia, at least 20 people were killed at the main international airport in Riyadh from missile strikes carried out by Iranian-backed Houthi rebels this weekend. More from ABC's Ian Panel.
15: The kingdom launching more strikes in Yemen, hitting an airport there and again killing civilians. Now, with the Houthis also attacking Saudi oil facilities and threatening another critical waterway, this is adding to yet more pressure on oil and gas prices.
14: I'm Michelle Franzen, ABC News.
16: A teen arrested following a shooting at Seattle's Cary Park. More on that coming up after a quick check on your Cairo News Radio traffic. Up in Northgate, North 5, just past Northgate Way, your two right lanes are blocked from a disabled vehicle. The drive through downtown Seattle, we're looking good. South 5, just a little crowded through the U District. North 5 has a minor backup at I-90, another minor backup at 520. Over to Renton, North 405, just past Sunset Boulevard, a collision blocks two left lanes. That includes the HOV lane. And if you're just coming over Snoqualmie Summit right now, westbound 90 and milepost 52, two left lanes are blocked while crews continue working on this semi that rolled over this morning. There's about a 3-mile bumper-to-bumper backup. This report brought to you by Cairo News Radio.
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16: Good afternoon, I'm Nate Connors. A young teenager is under arrest after a shooting at Cary Park in Seattle's Queen Anne neighborhood. Cairo News Radio's Luke Ducey reports police found 50 shell casings at the scene.
17: 50 rounds fired from a rifle and a handgun 3:30 Saturday morning at Seattle's most picturesque park overlooking the Space Needle in downtown. Soon after, two men showed up at Harborview Medical Center with gunshot wounds, police say. King County prosecuting attorney spokesperson Casey McNerthney.
18: You sometimes go there at 2 or 3 in the morning, and it's like 2 or 3 in the afternoon. There's people that are blasting their music and just kind of doing whatever they want at that park. I wonder if this will be the catalyst that makes Seattle say, hey, we got to do something here.
17: Residents say they're fed up with crime there. Luke Ducey, Cairo News Radio.
16: A Woodinville woman is taking Tacoma to federal court, claiming the Tacoma Dome is making her pay extra because of her disability. Cairo 7 TV's Heather Bosch reports.
19: Jill McCauley is a quadriplegic who gets around on a motorized wheelchair. Typically, when she buys a ticket, her caregiver is admitted for free. That's been her experience at Lumen Field, Climate Pledge, and various theaters. So when she looked into an upcoming concert at the Tacoma Dome, she asked about free admission for her caregiver.
20: They responded back with a letter saying that they did not. And so that's when I reached out to Conrad.
19: Attorney Conrad Reynoldson, also disabled, helped Jill file a federal lawsuit against the city of Tacoma, which operates the Tacoma Dome.
16: Budget problems may force the consolidation of three Olympia elementary schools, McKinney, Madison, and L.P. Brown. A public hearing is set for tonight at 6 at McKinney. Last week, Democratic State Representative Beth Dolio told the Olympia School Board the legislature doesn't have the money to help prevent those closures.
21: In the face of these combined enrollment and budgetary pressures, we must work collaboratively to protect our core in educational investments, support our educators and vulnerable students.
16: That sound courtesy of the Olympian. The Olympia School District is looking to make $3.5 million in cuts. The school board is expected to vote November 12th. Washington is among the top four states for whale entanglements, with fishing gear putting more marine mammals at risk. NOAA reports 9 confirmed cases in Washington last year, including one gray whale that died. And the problem is getting worse. Reports of whale entanglements across the Pacific coast jumped more than 50% from 2024, while rescue teams face growing costs and shrinking federal funding. A celebrated Seattle chef is bringing three new concepts to downtown, according to the Puget Sound Business Journal. Brady Williams, a James Beard Award winner known for his work at Canlis, is planning new projects tied to the historic Fifth Avenue Theater. The lineup includes a Tokyo-inspired underground bar, adding another draw to Seattle's downtown dining and nightlife scene. And now check on your Cairo News Radio weather. Nice and sunny today with a high around 62. Tuesday and Wednesday will be cloudy with an occasional sprinkle and into the mid-60s. Thursday and Friday, though, we're back to sunshine and near 70. Sunny and a cool 51 in downtown Seattle. I'm Nate Connors, Cairo News Radio.
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0: Happy Monday to everybody. Jake Skorheim sitting alongside Spike O'Neill.
1: Happy Monday, buddy.
0: Happy Monday. We're back at it. We got another week of great stuff ahead of us. We have way more stuff to talk about than we have time to do so. Very, very pleased and excited to be able to hang with you all. Thank you guys so much, by the way, for choosing to hang out with us. We get a lot of great messages and some not so great, but that's fine too.
1: We like that. That's fine.
0: From lots of folks. I don't appreciate the bad ones. I like the good ones. The bad ones can pound sand, but we're happy to have them listening. Even if you're listening because you don't like the show, you're still listening, and it's been showing in ratings, and we're very pleased, and we just want to thank you guys so much for being a part of the show and making us part of your daily life. And I get text messages all the time from people like, I'm at lunch right now, listen to the show. And, you know, so however you listen to the show, whether it's on YouTube, if you watch it after the fact, if you listen on the podcast, if you listen to it live, we really do appreciate it.
1: We want to be wherever you are. We want to be there wherever you need us to be there. You know, if you're in line at an illegal food vendor this today,
0: you're right? You're at a bathroom, you know, keep that to yourself.
1: A city bathroom. If you're standing in line at a roadside cart, If you look, we'll tell you what to look for.
0: Ask to see their license.
1: Right?
0: Is the message here. And actually, that's a good segue, Spike, into our first topic of the day. A lot of great stuff we're going to talk about. In the 1 o'clock rundown, we're going to get into, there's a couple of celebrity controversies that are happening, which is kind of fun. One happened with, I believe we're going to do this later in the show, but with, you know who Kelly Clarkson is?
1: Of course I know. Okay. America's first American Idol.
0: Exactly. Yeah. Super famous. I think she's got her own talk show. Yes, and she's, you know, she's a very talented singer. She went into a store recently. I saw this this on Saturday. She went into a store, did not like the services she got, felt like she was having a pretty woman moment, posted about it. Millions and millions and millions of people. And then the store after the fact was like, yeah, so we want to clear things up, like what actually happened, because that's only one side of the story. And it's just interesting to watch how these things evolve and the rush to judgment from everybody is
1: We pick sides these days. We tribe up.
0: Yeah.
1: We really do. And we're so quick to do it before we know the whole story.
0: 100%. Yeah. And, but on something as ridiculous as like a celebrity in a, you know, a shopping situation, that's low stakes and I like it.
1: Yes.
0: The other one we're going to talk about is, I guess, Shane Gillis. I don't watch SNL, but I guess Shane Gillis did a monologue on SNL that drew some negative attention from another one of my favorite comedians, who's a guy by the name of Dan Levy, who did that show Schitt's Creek, which is very funny.
1: Eugene's son.
0: Eugene Levy's son.
1: Yeah.
0: And, anyway, so it's kind of a, you know, unfortunate case of these, there's a disagreement, I think. But we can, what I'd like to do is I'd like to play the original audio. We'll get into this at 1 o'clock. We'll play the Shane Gillis audio with bleeps because we needed it. And then we're also going to play Dan Levy's response, which he posted to Instagram. He said he was speechless, but he just talked for a long time. But he said he was speechless about it. And then, but they're both, but I like both of those guys. So it's like I'm kind of in a tough spot. And so we could kind of hash it out, and we could figure out if we have any opinions.
1: Let's find common ground.
0: Yeah. Or not.
1: Or not.
0: We don't always need to find common ground.
1: Or let's build a wall.
0: Here's one thing we can all agree on. What are people thinking with the legal food vendors? This is very interesting. Pierce County is considering additional like enforcement of illegal food vendors in Pierce County.
1: I love this story. They're considering new steps in helping to fight this, what we have to would call maybe an epidemic of unlicensed vendors and perhaps
0: certainly
1: unsafe
0: an
1: vendors.
0: These things are, did you see the pictures? Como News had the story. I believe we have some audio from this, but Como News had the story. Did you see the pictures of the food vending stuff that they're selling?
1: The one next to the garbage can or the one in the safety bucket? Yeah, I saw these.
0: What? Okay, here's the thing. So this reminds me, there's a scene, I didn't pull the audio, I should have, but there's a scene in Bridesmaids where she takes them to like a little hole in the wall place.
1: Strip mall barbecues.
0: Yes.
1: Was it like Brazilian barbecue
0: like Brazilian
1: or Argentinian
0: food, and
1: barbecue?
0: They like come around the table and they shave it, cut
1: off the saber or whatever. Yeah.
0: And they all get vicious food poisoning and then they mess their pants up when they're trying on wedding dresses, and it's really funny. And when I saw the story in my head, I was just like, oh, that's funny. You know, like, look away, look away. That's what I was thinking of. I cannot imagine who in their right mind, let's just imagine the situation. You're downtown, let's say you're in Tacoma or wherever you're at, or you're downtown Seattle where they have broken up, according to King County, they've broken up already this year, alone this year. They've already stopped 154. Was that the number? 154?
1: Yes, 154. These? Already this year.
0: Already this year.
1: Yep. With 3 months of potential poisoning to go.
0: We have more. And how many of those were like stopped and then they just like picked up and moved down the road? I mean, they're pretty mobile. They stopped the same one 120 times. No, I don't know how many times they stopped it.
1: Affecting three vendors.
0: Yes. Yeah. Okay. So do you have the same response that I do whenever you're outside of a stadium and you see these illegal vendors? One, I'm such a trusting guy that I just want to believe that they are doing everything above board, but I know that that cannot be the case. And yet at the same time, like there's different levels where I'm like, all right, I get it. Like there's somebody out there and they're selling like, you know, doodads and trinkets and
1: sure,
0: thingamajigs.
1: Yeah.
0: But you're not eating those things. And then, but you're also undercutting all of the sellers around.
1: There it is.
0: Who are, you know, actually paying the price of the permits and doing everything that they need to. So they all got to go. But would I ever, like the last two times I went to Seahawks games, I got off from the light rail. I took the light rail. Okay, last time I went to Seahawks game, I took my car. But the time before that, I took a light rail.
1: Yeah.
0: And I got off at the station.
1: Yep. Been there many times.
0: And I walk down the station, and there's at the very bottom of the station, there's like six different people set up. And they're selling like water bottles for $2 and stickers and all these other things. And there are two SPD officers at the bottom directing traffic, sending you on your way. Now, I know that they're there for crowd management. They're not necessarily like there to like check on
1: the food
0: handling permits.
1: Right.
0: However, why are they not stopping them? Those are clearly, they don't work for the stadium. They don't work for the, there's no way they're licensed.
1: They're not licensed. And you would know because it is the law that permits and licensing and food reviews must be clearly displayed for patrons to see. You've all seen the How's Our Food sign in every shop.
0: Sure.
1: The little smiley faces, one's puking at one end, one's smiling at the other.
0: Yep.
1: Various in between.
0: They don't do that because they want to. They're required to post those.
1: Exactly. Now, why don't the police step in and stop these?
0: I guess they're just not, that's not their job that day.
1: There are far too many people at putting their public safety in the hands of the officers involved in crowd control, especially around these big games, big events, stadium events. And the food service, the Department of Health is a term of, they don't have the manpower. And when they do it, because you said the same vendors being, moved 120 times.
0: Yeah, moved a bunch.
1: Yeah, I wish that was it was a great joke, but I wish there wasn't so much truth in it.
0: Yeah.
1: Because there's no teeth in these, no pun intended, no teeth in these violations, these regulations.
0: Rarely teeth.
1: For unlicensed foods.
0: Just like the people selling your meat on the side of the street.
1: The Tacoma Pierce County Department of Health is considering new guidelines, new restrictions.
0: Here's a guideline. Don't buy meat out of a trash can.
1: Here you go.
0: That's just like one of the things. When I was growing up, there were a bunch of stuff. Read your Bible. Be respectful to women. Mm-hmm. Don't buy meat from a trash can. My dad would tell it to me every single day. And that was the thing that I took with me. And now I've passed along to my boys.
1: Yeah.
0: I say, read your Bible. Be respectful to women, and don't buy meat out of a trash can. You're never going to catch my kids buying falafel out of the back of a trailer.
1: No.
0: That has like a trash. Let's hold it in a trash. It's a trash bag. Or like somebody's backpack. Somebody pulls this out of a backpack.
1: Throws it on a little hot plate.
0: They throw it on a hot plate.
1: Right.
0: They mix it around. They do the thing where like it's like you're at Benihana's and they make the sound with the thing.
1: Yeah.
0: And then you go like, oh man, I guess you're this mesmerized. Person is a professional chef.
1: This is Michelin rated. The tires in that cart do appear to be Michelin's.
0: 100%. I'll try one of those shrimp.
1: Here's my
0: problem.
1: Is
0: that a pocket shrimp? Sure, I'll try it.
1: My problem
0: is, I wouldn't because I'm allergic to shellfish.
1: My nose is too close to my brain.
0: Sure.
1: And I am guided by my sense of smell.
0: Smart.
1: And I come up on these stands and I don't want to, and I know better.
0: Yeah.
1: You know, but the licensed vendors are in a more, a less convenient place.
0: You shop, you go to these?
1: I don't.
0: Oh,
1: I don't.
0: Good.
1: But my, I'm like, you remember was it the Fred Flintstone first? And then I think Peter Griffith did it as well, where your body's lifted off the ground.
0: Oh yeah.
1: By your nose and you follow. That's me.
0: Yeah.
1: And I'm like, I don't even know why I don't do it.
0: Yeah.
1: I don't know why I'm even considering doing this, but it's my nose being too close to my brain. I wish God had thought that through.
0: But you do walk by and you kind of, it does.
1: It smells great.
0: It's a second look.
1: Yeah.
0: Anytime I walk, like anytime I see him downtown, it's only when I'm ever at a sporting event. But every time I see somebody buying a hot dog outside of the stadium from one of these people who's selling it out of a backpack, in my head, I have pointed this out to my sons. I go, hey, buddy, look at that.
1: Yeah.
0: Because my always they're like, let's get a hot dog. I'm like,
1: sure, because
0: out of a backpack.
1: Yeah.
0: Don't buy it out of a backpack.
1: And because you're faced with the fact, okay, let's just get in the stadium where there's six times the price, which is tough.
0: And that's the thing.
1: Yeah.
0: It's so expensive, but you're also like, that's what you're going to pay inside a stadium.
1: Mm-hmm.
0: You're going to pay a lot more money. All these people are using, here's the other thing that I'm confused by. They're all using credit card readers.
1: Well, now everybody's phone can be a business, can be a threshold right there.
0: Would you ever give your credit card to somebody selling you meat out of a backpack?
1: I would think I'd know better. I've gotten my identity lifted at a legitimate business. I'm afraid to go and pay for gas.
0: It happens.
1: With a card these days. People stand across the pump from you and can pick up the digits on your debit card when you pull it out of your wallet.
0: Which is why every time you go to the gas station, they have stickers on the little things to make sure that nobody's messed with it. And they check them every day. And if somebody's messed with it.
1: Yeah, a skimmer inside the card reader. Yes. Yeah.
0: Ugh, these criminals.
1: Well, what kills me is...
0: The new rules?
1: They're thinking about teeth. We're thinking about putting some teeth in these laws.
0: Can we read some of these? Because these are confusing to me. Listen, I'm just going to read this from the Cuomo piece. New rules.
1: Under proposed new rules.
0: Yeah, proposed new rules. Yeah. Under the new rules, vendors not covered by the Tacoma Pierce County Health Department's permit system could face limits on hours and locations. I just have to stop there. If somebody is not already covered by the Tacoma Pierce County Health Department's permit system, why are they allowed any hours? Why do they face limited hours?
1: I'm sitting here going, ding, ding, ding, ding, ding. I wish I had a little bell. Ding, ding, ding, ding, ding. Jake's got it. Jake saw the...
0: Limited hours and locations? Aren't they all supposed to be off limits and no hours?
1: Could face. If people operating without license or permits, we could tell them what hours they can break the law and they can't break the law.
0: That's insane to me. Here's another one. Including and not operating between 10 p.m. and 7 a.m., not setting up on public streets or sidewalks, and keeping at least 5 feet from alleys or driveways. Well, I feel like not setting up on public sidewalks or streets would cover that. Just if you can't be there, you can't. I don't care if you're an alley next to the garbage cans or if you're in the middle of the street. If it's illegal, why are they even putting up with it at all?
1: Right.
0: If they don't have the thing that says that they're allowed to be there, then you stop them. Vendors would not be allowed to block traffic or utilities. Okay.
1: Great. I'll tell you what. You know where people come? On that light rail track. Let's put the car right there in that light rail track.
0: Perfect.
1: Perfect. Let's go where the crowd is.
0: You know what? It's in a backpack. We're burning a butane out of a backpack. Why don't we just put it on the light rail? That's actually kind of a sweet idea.
1: A little bacon.
0: I'll wait for that. A Pierce County Sheriff's Office.
1: Rail fry.
0: Yeah. Rail fry. This is, that'd be funny. Like, you're in the dining car now. whoa, that's sweet. This is a great piece from Cuomo. It really highlights just this ridiculous. I don't know why they're putting up with it. I don't know why. And it could have something to do with this other, connection to this story. This was 2 weeks ago, but I want to play you a little bit of this. We did end up covering it on the show, but this is definitely a problem in Seattle. There's a Seattle restaurant owner, who noticed that there was a vendor who he thought was an illegal street vendor selling fruit cups on the street.
1: Yeah, I see him everywhere.
0: Okay, so he goes up and he approaches them and he actually speaks very good Spanish. And he's talking to the guy. This is audio from Fox 13. I'm going to play you a little bit of this audio. They end up really getting into disagreement. The guy asks for his food permit, which... You are required in King County. You're required to have that available. You're required to have a copy of it for anybody to ask you.
1: Yes, it's required to be on the display.
0: Required. This guy did not have one, although he does claim that he is licensed in other areas, but he did not have one today. I guess he forgot it. And so the vendor, the actual restaurant owner, grabs the vendor's fruit cups and starts throwing them in the trash. Now the guy, whose name is Nathan Bainbridge, he owns a company locally, and he says, "I overdid it. I shouldn't have done that." Fox 13 went and sat down with him and had a conversation with him.
1: The King County Health Code folks ask the vendor for their permit.
0: Yeah.
1: Can I see your operating license? Can I see your food review card?
0: Yes.
1: That's what you're supposed to do is ask. So you know you're getting safe food from a street vendor, but that's where you're supposed to stop. And Nathan Bainbridge, which again, it's a great name.
0: Nathan Bainbridge.
1: Nathan Bainbridge.
0: It's confusing because we have a Bainbridge Island. So I just kept thinking does he own a company in Bainbridge Island? But no, that's his name.
1: He's been getting a lot of flap over this, backlash over this on social media because he admits.
0: They call him a racist. He says he went over the top and now everybody's calling him a racist and leaving his restaurant bad reviews.
1: Yeah. He's getting, well, I don't know, is that a form of doxing when you just expose somebody and kind of flame them up online?
0: Yeah. When you're pointing out, like, you know, listing their address and everything.
1: He admits that he went too far and he should have just walked away when the guy didn't have.
0: Let's play the audio. This is good. This is the vendor who spoke to Fox 13. Let's hear from Nathan first, and then we'll hear from the vendor.
2: There was no sanitization. They didn't have a sanitizer bucket set up, no three-compartment sink. There was no hand washing set up.
3: Nathan says he asked to see the vendor's health permit, but the confrontation got heated.
2: It escalated into an argument, which I should not have done, to be frank.
0: This is the vendor speaking with Fox 13, I think Fox 13 gives the, actually translates because the guy speaks Spanish only.
4: Yo no tengo paciencia para esto. Ilegalmente vendiendo aquí.
5: Yo lo considero como una persona racista porque me dijo.
3: The vendor described the confrontation as racist. He says the man claiming to represent the city approached him and insisted he didn't have the papers to sell there.
4: No quiero más disculpas, quiero el compromiso.
5: No lo tengo.
4: Entonces no se puede vender.
3: When the vendor doesn't show him his permits, the man can be seen throwing fruit cups in the trash.
5: Le digo, muéstramelo. No.
3: The vendor tells me he asked the man to show him proof he was with the city.
0: Now, again, you don't have to be with the city to ask for one of these things, but no. The guy got a little in his face, and mm-hmm. I think that's where some of the disagreement was. The vendor told Fox 13 that he actually has his paperwork in order, and he says he's got two food trucks which are permitted. The health officials corroborated that he has two food trucks that are permitted. He did not have his paperwork physically at this location. There is a public health investigation into whether or not he was operating that stand legally, I guess. And I don't know if this is a case of just, you know, this guy's, this Bainbridge guy kind of boiling over because he sees he's everywhere. But if the guy didn't have his paperwork and he's a legal vendor, he should know to have his paperwork. So yeah. That's a strike against him.
1: Well, also, he said he's got permits for two food trucks. This is a fruit cart.
0: Yeah, it's a cart.
1: I'm not sure. I don't know the dynamics of licensing and vendor, you know, business operating permits.
0: Sure.
1: I don't think they're transferable between a truck, a food cart, he's got two food trucks. Is that what I read in the story?
0: I would assume if you're, they're probably in operation somewhere. I don't know if that gives you license to walk around anywhere and pop up a shop.
1: I don't think you can take your truck license and run a fruit cart.
0: Yeah.
1: Down on the waterfront, this guy, and then he's like, hey, I'm just trying to make a living. That's great. We're all trying to make a living.
0: Yeah.
1: The people who are trying to make a living who go through the permitting process and the code requirements, who have to spend extra money on sanitation and hand washing stations and refrigeration and all the things that make sure we're getting some safe food when we get from a vendor. I mean, I understand that Mr. Bainbridge was probably tired of seeing these folks out there undercutting business from people who are doing it the right way.
0: Yeah.
1: And he admits himself he escalated beyond reasonable. I shouldn't have touched the guy stuff. He had no right to do that.
0: He's paying more of a price than he should now. You know, they're review bombing his company. They're calling him a racist.
1: Well, the problem here is the city doesn't have the means, the resources, or it seems the intent or the...
0: I was going to say, it's a play on words, I don't think they have the appetite to do it.
1: I don't think
0: the city has the appetite to get rid of these vendors.
1: You want to stop losing tax revenue from your business operators? Stop undercutting your business operators. Right? Crack down. Wait, remember the story we had about 3-4 months ago? The head of the Washington Food Truck Association came in here, and he had evidence of...
0: He's basically saying this exact thing.
1: He had evidence of there's an organized group coming from out of state.
0: California.
1: We're running multiple pop-up food shops.
0: Yeah.
1: And when he tried to gather evidence of this, he was assaulted by the gang running these
0: trucks.
1: Remember
0: his buddy who was in here with his injuries all wrapped up.
1: So if the health department doesn't have the means and the resources to go after all these unlicensed vendors, maybe the organized crime division can spare an officer to go down there to this place in, was it Federal Way?
0: And
1: take a look down there and say, hey,
0: what's going on?
1: Well, you got six trucks leaving the parking lot. What's going on?
0: Yeah. And stop buying your meat out of a backpack.
1: Never.
0: Friendly advice. All right. When we come back, speaking of things that are gross, Mayor Wilson wants to invest in more high-tech toilets. I get the sense that you like this.
1: Hygiene, baby.
0: Okay.
1: Good, so the theme of the day is hygiene.
0: We're going to talk about it next, whether or not you think it's a good idea. This is going to be the question of the day inspiration. Stick around. Be right back.
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5: Good afternoon, I'm Nate Connors. A viral video is putting a Seattle seafood market under fire. Lamb Seafood says influencer Nick Shirley wrongly suggested the store was involved in EBT fraud. The store says a $120 purchase never happened because the buyer couldn't enter the correct PIN. Operations manager TZ Mersai tells Cairo 7 TV.
6: I don't even care if he goes and apologize and say, hey, I'm sorry. I don't even care to apologize. Just take it down. And then he can put up a whole new correct one.
5: He says Shirley's video has not only led to lost revenue, but Lamb Seafood has also lost customers, and they're looking into taking legal action against Shirley. The daughter of a Spokane man killed in the Fort Hood massacre says she's against the Pentagon's plan to live stream the shooter's execution by firing squad. Keely Vaneker's father, Michael Cahill, was among the 13 people killed in the 2009 shooting. She tells Fox News.
7: The firing squad is a little weird to me. I don't quite understand that. I think that just makes a circus and brings attention in a way to him that is not needed.
5: Vaneker tells a spokesman review that broadcasting the execution of Nadal Hassan turns a tragedy into a spectacle and shifts attention away from the victims. Hassan is scheduled to be executed December 3rd. A Renton High School assistant principal remains on paid leave after a district investigation found he more likely than not sent explicit photos and sexual messages to two students' mothers. Cairo News Radio's Luke Ducey reports on what prompted the investigation.
8: Two students left Powell's office in March, according to the Seattle Times in a school district report. One of them yelled, "My mom? My blinking mom? Are you blinking kidding me?" Investigators say Rashad Powell initially denied the allegations, then acknowledged communicating with the women. One reported receiving explicit photos and said Powell showed up at her home twice. Another said their Snapchat messages turned sexual. Powell argues the messages were friendly, not unwanted, and says the women could have blocked him. The district moved not to renew his contract in May, but he is challenging that decision. Luke Ducey, Cairo News Radio.
5: Most workers at Longview's Nippon Dynawave paper mill returned to work today, months after a deadly chemical spilled killed 11 people. Today's return marks a step toward recovery, with jobs and pay protected through at least January 17th. The mill has not resumed full production, and some departments remain offline. It's Indigenous Peoples Day, and several Seattle area services are closed today. Seattle Public Library branches and city offices are closed, along with post offices and many banks. King County Metro, Sound Transit, and Washington State Ferries are running on regular weekday schedules, and street parking in Seattle is free today. A look at Wall Street, where stocks are mixed this afternoon. The Dow ups 160, S&P 500 down 9, NASDAQ down 124 points. And now check on your commute in Renton, North 405 at Sunset Boulevard. Collision still blocks two left lanes. That leaves one lane open. We've got a bumper-to-bumper backup starting at State Route 167. This has northbound 167 jammed up near 180th. Renton to Bellevue up to 35 minutes. That's a 20-minute delay. Through Seattle, South 5 looking great. North 5 slow. slowly filling in between the Michigan Curve and I-90. That brief backup at 520. And if you're just crossing Snoqualmie Summit right now, westbound 90 at milepost 52, two left lanes are closed. While crews continue working on the semi that rolled over this morning, you've got a 2 to 3 mile bumper-to-bumper backup. And now your Cairo News Radio weather. It's a nice fall afternoon ahead, mostly sunny and a high around 62. Tomorrow and Wednesday, though, turn cloudy with a sprinkle here and there and highs in the mid-60s. And then back to

0: Sun and highs near 70 both Thursday and Friday. Sunny and 54 in downtown Seattle. I'm Nate Connors, Cairo News Radio.
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2: All right, welcome back to the show. This is going to be a fun topic we're going to discuss right now. Katie Wilson, mayor of Seattle. She wants to do something. She wants to expand the really expensive bathrooms that drew all that attention during the World Cup. You guys might remember during the World Cup, it was discovered that the city had contracted with a company called Throne Labs.
3: Yeah.
2: Throne Labs. Yeah. Okay.
3: So, aptly named Thrones.
2: Yes. And they're very fancy, these thrones.
3: Oh, yeah.
2: They're very, very nice. Yep. And Throne Labs set up, I believe it was four of these bathrooms in two? Just two? Spike, do I have that wrong?
3: I thought it was four.
2: I think it was four originally.
4: I thought it was four.
2: I think it was four for the bathrooms.
3: And for the World Cup.
2: For the World Cup.
3: Yeah, and these are the ones that are...
2: very fancy.
3: Very fancy, very secure.
2: QR code needed to...
3: Activate.
2: Get in.
3: Yeah, that's right. And that way, people who were using this facility were able to be tracked and thus accountable.
2: Yes. Each bathroom cost the city, this was the number that jumped out for everyone and got a lot of attention, $116,000 per bathroom, per toilet, for maintenance and cleaning and the support team needed to make sure that it smells like lavender and vanilla and a fresh summer rain.
3: Yes.
2: Which are very, very expensive. Yeah. You got to choose. There's just a little button you hit on the side.
3: That's great.
2: All goes in with a smell.
3: It's like the vape smells. You can have any flavor you want when you walk in.
2: 100%. Yeah. So it's $116,000 annually per bathroom. And the thing, the trade-off is the city is able strategically to put these wherever they want.
3: Yep.
2: It doesn't require all the infrastructure needed to build a bathroom. So I understand that trade-off. The price, though, for something that you don't own did draw a lot of negative attention.
3: Yeah, yeah.
2: Which I do think is a fair criticism. The city has a very, very dark history of buying very expensive things and basically just having to throw them away.
3: Kind of almost a deep blue history, if you allow the analogy.
2: A deep blue
3: with maybe floaters, kind of a history.
2: Kind of a muddy brown colored history. With portable bathrooms.
3: Yeah. Well, and the thing was, I remember, and I apologize if we got it wrong about the four and said it was two, but
2: no, it was four.
3: It seemed to me there were like, you could have put several hundred of the standard honey bucket / porta potty,
2: porta pots,
3: around town,
2: fancy French name for the same
3: amount of money they had for these four high end, very secure,
2: toilets.
3: And the problem there is though that those are quickly become unsightly; they become vandalized.
2: Yeah, we've all been to music festivals and county fairs. Nobody wants to spend any time in a porta potty.
3: No,
2: they're there because you need them.
3: Yep.
2: The benefit is you get in, you get out quickly.
3: Yeah.
2: And that's nice. They're also very cheap. These are $116,000 a year. Porta potties are a lot less. And so there is a cost trade-off. What Katie Wilson wants to do, now that they've done this pilot program, which they said was a huge success, what they would like to do is they'd like to put 10 more of these in. They haven't said where yet that these would go, but they want to increase the number of high-tech toilets by 10. And that at an annual cost of $1.4 million for these 10 toilets. And then the question I would have for the audience is a couple of things. Number one, do you think that this is a good use of money? Some people might think, they might agree. They might go, hey, you know what? It's an outside vendor whose job it is to make sure that these things stay clean and usable. That's probably the best argument. The city can't do anything, it seems, at a municipal level, like simple things like cleaning up.
3: So, the cost of plastic porta potties then comes with the cost of maintenance and repair.
2: Essentially, if you're contracting with a private company to come in and do something the city has shown they're unable to do, I understand that trade-off. The cost still is the thing to me that sounds so prohibitive. I mean, we're talking about a city that is $175 million in the hole next year, and they want to spend $1.4 million on 10 new toilets that they don't own. That's a hard ask, I think, for people.
3: Oh, I'm glad you said ask. I was so scared for a second there.
2: Go ahead.
3: I think these things, there's a way that you can sell this to the community that these will pay for themselves.
2: Sure.
3: In so much that if you have, if they're going to add 10 more, that will bring a total of 14, if I'm doing the math correctly, and you strategically place them around the downtown business community.
2: Well, I don't know if this is an additional 10 or if this is 10 total.
3: Okay.
2: It says they're calling for $1.4 million annually to place 10 high-tech restaurants.
3: Okay, so let's say it's 10, not 14. So yeah,
2: could,
3: I think you're right.
2: It could be 14 or it could be 10. I don't know.
3: Okay. Let's say it's 10. If you're telling me that the city can guarantee you that you will have strategically placed as needed, they're mobile. If big events, you can put them closer to the heart of the big event. If it's days where just normal tourist traffic will be. If you tell folks, hey, look, we have a clean, safe public facility for you to use, mm-hmm. it may draw more business into the community. It may bring folks into downtown. One of the things people say when they come into downtown, they think about considering coming in downtown to be a tourist in downtown Seattle.
2: Sure.
3: There's no place to go. Your businesses won't let you in their door. The public places there aren't safe or clean. So I mean,
2: that to me, and again, 888-973-5476. We're gonna get to so many of your text messages at 1:30. You're not even gonna believe it. You're just gonna go, wow, how's it possible they got to so many of these? Because we're talking about it right now. We're getting all of our stuff out now, so we can get to you guys at 1:30.
3: Ironic, isn't it?
2: Do you guys think this is a good idea? 888-973-5476. Is this a good use of money? Yes, no. Explain how you want. We'll read and respond to them. My take on this would be, just like when the city was stepping in and saying, like, hey, you know what we're going to do? We want to get on the granular level with you, and we want to get into your coupons at your grocery stores. We want to be the city that's even helping figure out how you can use coupons. I think there's just something the city should focus on, and safety and cleanliness, all that stuff. Start there. Work your way out to other, like, expensive toilets. Like, they already have toilets. They could just clean those. The city has toilets.
3: Are there public facilities downtown? Are there where?
2: Pike Place?
3: Well, that okay. That's
2: those
3: one.
2: Are, okay, so yeah. Pike Place would be one. I imagine there's other public use.
3: I don't.
2: There's not any more public toilets in downtown Seattle?
3: There may be one or two.
2: There's no parks. There's no local parks that have like a pop-in, use a restroom?
3: I don't think. Well, parks are one thing. We're talking about the downtown corridor, the business corridor, Pioneer Square, waterfront. Sure. So, the public.
2: They just spent how many hundreds of millions on the waterfront? They didn't think to build bathrooms?
3: I'm sure there are. But you know, the fact that you don't know, and you have to look, and you have to look through an app, and it might be blocks and blocks and blocks away from where you are.
2: Here's another question for you.
3: Mm-hmm.
2: I thought Katie Wilson was like an anti-surveillance person. You're telling me now I got to pull out my phone, use a QR code to get into the bathroom?
3: Well, no one's watching you go. They just know who checks in.
2: They know everything about you when you're in there. So mm-hmm. much so that they're even saying, like, hey, this is so great. We can tell when somebody's in there. If they're hotboxing, if they're doing anything in there,
3: right.
2: We're going to send them text messages.
3: There, yeah.
2: And we're going to let them know you're not allowed to do that in here. This is Big Brother, Big Sister watching you go number two. Well, and Katie Wilson says it's a good idea. That would be kind of funny about it. Is she assuring the public that they're not collecting any personal information?
3: There's no cameras. Oh, I imagine they are collecting personal information in so much that when you use your phone to scan a code to get into this thing, you then are accountable should it be damaged.
2: Sure.
3: They can know who was in there when it was damaged.
2: Yeah.
3: They can know if you're violating the no smoking inside these things. So there have been no reports.
2: Is she keeping that data?
3: That's a great question. I'm sure she wouldn't be keeping it in an open sourced collection facility, which is her concern about the cameras. We'd have to ask these questions. They gave these four that we had during the World Cup very good reviews by all accounts.
2: Sure.
3: They were successful.
2: Yep.
3: The average stay was 2 minutes. There was no vandalism.
2: There was only one
3: broken
2: vandalism.
3: Window, right? Which was fixed the next day because, like you said, it's privately owned and there's a contract to keep and maintain these things. I'd rather the city spend money and deliver a service that they can count on and guarantee is effective, useful, safe to use, and welcoming than spend half that on 200 porta potties that are all garbage.
2: Okay. So in the plus minus column, you're in the plus.
3: I'm into this.
2: Okay.
3: I want to go with this.
2: Nice. You know what you should do?
3: What?
2: Well, you should go down there and use one of these.
3: You should broadcast live.
2: Do a video of you using one of these.
3: Okay. Yeah, you go. I'll tell you what, I'll do live phoners. From various ones. There'll be 8 minutes. I can't thank you.
2: You could literally go today.
3: Yeah.
2: And
3: I can't do the A block because it's too long and there's a 10-minute limit on these.
2: Yeah, that's true.
3: And they open the door. They give you like a little warning. Hey, 2 minutes. Wrap it up.
2: Yeah, what if I'm having some sort of a digestional, like super bad situation?
3: Well, you have to get back in line and go back in. Finish your business.
2: That's a shame. All right, let us know. 888-973-5476. We'll get into your responses at 1:30. All right, next, super famous rock band. They say they're not there to push agenda. They're just there to rock you, which we will talk about next. Stick around.
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0: All right, welcome back to the show. Spike, name that tune. I know you can. Real fast.
1: This Enter Sandman.
0: There you go. And who sings that song?
1: That's Metallica.
0: That's Metallica.
1: That's James Hetfield.
0: Yeah, buddy. Those guys rock pretty hard. Are you a Metallica fan? Are you a
1: music? I'm not a metalhead.
0: Okay.
1: But I got to tell you, it's one of the greatest live shows I've ever seen.
0: Oh, really?
1: They deliver on stage. They deliver.
0: I just saw, I've never been to a Metallica concert. I'll be honest, I'm not a huge Metallica fan. I can appreciate some of their good songs. Mm-hmm. Enter Sandman is obviously one of them. It's called Enter Sandman, right? Is that right? The Sandman?
1: No.
0: Okay, it's Enter Sandman.
1: Mr. Sandman.
0: Bring me a drink. It's an update on that song, right? Isn't that what that is?
1: We should mash that up. That'd be really good.
0: I saw a video of them performing. I believe it was at the Sphere in Vegas.
1: Mm.
0: Anything done at the Sphere. I've never been. I have friends who have gone, and they said it was... not the Metallica one. It was for a different experience there. But it is like an experience. You go and people start crying because you're just like, I've never been surrounded.
1: It's immersive.
0: It's like you're in a giant brain that's showing you all of these things.
1: Yeah.
0: Who thought of that idea?
1: I don't know, but it's absolute genius.
0: But isn't it also one of those things that you just go like, why didn't somebody come up with a big circle ahead of time?
1: Well,
0: It's a big sphere.
1: Yeah, they've always tried the interactive experience of like Rumble-rama.
0: Yeah.
1: Where your seat moves or they spray mist at you.
0: They got a little bit of the way there in the past. I feel like some screens are curved.
1: Mm-hmm, yeah.
0: And they go like, oh, the curved screen we recognize is a better experience for you.
1: The Wizard of Oz performance at the Sphere, there's debris blowing through the room during the tornado scene.
0: Apples
1: fall during the apple scene. With the trees, apples.
0: That's how you get people back in theaters.
1: That's how you get them spending $125 on a commemorative sweatshirt.
0: How much?
1: $125 for the commemorative sweatshirt. No, once you're hopped up on the Sphere, you won't stop at nothing.
0: I don't know, man.
1: Keep that good feeling going.
0: I don't know. I don't know if I pay $125 to go see a movie that I saw a long time ago.
1: That's not a ticket to get in. That's the sweatshirt. Experiences at the Sphere can cost several hundred dollars.
0: Not a ticket to see it?
1: No. That's a sweatshirt.
0: Lordy.
1: With the ruby slippers. When they did I know we're getting far afield.
0: We'll get back to Metallica.
1: When they did Wizard of Oz, they had giant red shoes sticking out of the side of the Sphere like it had landed on the Wicked Witch of the West.
0: Unbelievable.
1: These guys know what they're doing.
0: Yeah, pretty fun.
1: Like all Metallica. Right.
0: So this is Metallica. They were on stage recently. There was a singer. I don't remember her name, but there was a viral video that went around like maybe a week ago. There was a singer on stage, and she was playing her piano, and she was getting into politics, which is not uncommon when you go and see a music act. Mm-hmm. Sometimes they'll talk politics. And Metallica, people are saying this was Metallica's response. I don't know that it is directly their response, but they were saying that they really want to just have an experience with the audience today. They're not trying to, talk about all the other stuff.
1: Right.
0: You escape at a show. And that's what they were talking. And I like this a lot, so I want to share it with you guys.
2: Metallica's not here like some other entertainers to influence you with their okay? We are here. We're here to forget about all the outside. Okay. Metallica's agenda is love, energy, and heavy music, baby!
0: Yeah. I like it. What do you think?
1: It's he knows his audience.
0: Yeah.
1: You play to your audience.
0: Yeah.
1: I mean, political dialect or dialogue.
0: Diatribes.
1: Well, conversations.
0: Monologues.
1: Have been a part of American music for generations.
0: Yeah.
1: Woody Guthrie, yeah. Everybody. The civil rights movements, chock full of songs. The women's movement, chock full of songs. Springsteen just did a whole tour about, what a POS our president is.
0: Who's this?
1: Bruce Springsteen?
0: Oh, sorry.
1: You mean Donald Trump, president.
0: No,
1: I gotcha, yeah.
0: I couldn't remember.
1: So, he was speaking to, it's alleged he was speaking in regard to, it was Hayley Williams of Paramore.
0: Okay.
1: He made a very political speech from the stage.
0: Gotcha.
1: And, if you know your audience and your audience is involved in politics and they want to feel passionate, you've got a platform, that's what you get.
0: I like it without. I want the music.
1: All right,
0: we got a lot more coming up. Stick around.
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12: ABC News, I'm Michelle Franzen. Democratic Representative Ilhan Omar is pushing back on the federal search at her Washington, D.C. residence today, saying in a social media post it's an attempt to target political enemies and weaponize federal law enforcement. Here's ABC's Jay O'Brien.
13: We don't know the exact nature of this investigation. We don't know what exactly they were searching for. We do know they took items out of this home. Neighbors told us they heard them banging on the door in the early morning hours beginning that search. And again, sources tell ABC News that this ties back to a federal immigration investigation, but the exact details still here are murky.
12: Omar is the first Somali American elected to Congress and is up for re-election. She's been a political enemy of President Trump. The president will be on the campaign trail tonight in Ohio for a rally in key races ahead of the midterms. In Florida, Governor Ron DeSantis says crews are working to get power restored to remaining customers as early as tonight after Isaias made landfall Friday as a hurricane near Destin. This is ABC News. The New York Port Authority says officers arrested Selma Blair on a Delta flight last night after the actress allegedly became physically abusive. Blair was taken to the hospital for evaluation. Two flight attendants injured, one taken to the hospital also, according to the Port Authority. The pilots informing air traffic controllers ahead of the landing, one person had a bloody nose and another had bite marks. The audio captured on ATC.
14: Yeah, one flight attendant and one passenger that sustained some minor injuries, a bloody nose as well as some bite marks as well. So I don't.
12: The FAA is investigating the incident. Blair acknowledged she was diagnosed with relapsing multiple sclerosis in 2018. Blair's representative in a statement says Selma experienced a medical emergency that led to the alleged conduct. Today is Columbus Day. Federal offices and the post office are closed. The markets are open, though. In New York City, the annual Columbus Day Parade taking place, marking Italian heritage. Other Americans also celebrating Indigenous Peoples Day. Michelle Franzen, ABC News.
15: Another busy weekend for police, from drive-by shootings to a patrol car being hit. Those are some of the stories coming up. But first, your Cairo News Radio traffic. Getting into Seattle, northbound I-5 at Albro Place, you've got a new collision. Has two center lanes blocked, and that backup is quickly growing right now, extending to mid-Boeing Field. Now, once you get through this, got a little crowding near the I-90 interchange and a growing backup between Mercer and the Ship Canal Bridge. Plan on a half hour from end to end here. South 5 through downtown looking great. Nothing in your way. Brenton, North 405 at Sunset Boulevard, still dealing with this collision, now blocking just the HOV lane, so we've opened up a lane from our last report, but it's still bumper-to-bumper starting at the Valley Freeway, and northbound 167 jams up at 180th. Renton to Bellevue, 35 minutes, a 20-minute delay. This report brought to you by Cairo News Radio.
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15: Good afternoon. I'm Nate Connors. Four people are in the hospital after they were hit by a stolen car in North Everett. Cairo News Radio's Luke Ducey reports it happened early Sunday morning.
16: Police say moments after a fight broke out in a restaurant parking lot near 23rd and Broadway, a man stole a person's car, hit the gas, and hit several people. Then crashed a block away, got out, and took off on foot. A police canine search couldn't find the suspect. All four victims were hospitalized. Police say some of the injuries are pretty severe. Luke Ducey, Cairo News Radio.
15: No arrests so far. A drive-by shooting Friday night in the Puyallup South Hill area led to a crash with a sheriff's patrol car and two arrests. James Lynch has more.
17: Pierce County deputies say a silver SUV fled the drive-by near Meridian and 136, ran a red light at 160th, and hit a sergeant's marked patrol car, then kept going. Here's Deputy Carly Capetta.
18: He was not related to the drive-by shooting in any way. He was just wrong place, wrong time.
17: Deputies tracked the suspects to a nearby Fred Meyer, and both were arrested. Two vehicles were struck in the drive-by, but no one was hurt. James Lynch, Cairo News Radio.
15: Boeing's Starliner program is getting another shot. NASA says it's sticking with the spacecraft, announcing a new contract agreement and targeting Starliner's next mission for late this year. The flight will head to the International Space Station without a crew on board. This follows a 2024 test flight when Starliner ran into propulsion problems, forcing two NASA astronauts to extend their stay in space while the spacecraft returned to Earth empty. NASA says if the next flight goes well, a crewed Starliner mission could follow in 2028. Nicolas Cage is taking a stand against artificial intelligence, and it could cost Amazon that Hollywood star. Cage says he'll likely won't work with the tech giant again after refusing to sign an AI waiver for his Prime Video series Spider-Noir. At a New York Comic Con, Cage said,
19: "I'm not an AI-friendly actor, so it's like, can I can't nosedive, so I'm not going to regret what."
15: That sound courtesy of Variety. The show was canceled after one season, despite earning 11 Emmy nominations. And now, look at your Cairo News Radio weather. Sunshine and 62 this afternoon. Tuesday and Wednesday turn cloudy on us with a sprinkle here and there, with highs around 65. Then back to sunshine near 70 for Thursday and Friday. Sunny and 57 in downtown Seattle. I'm Nate Connors, Cairo News Radio.
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0: Welcome back to the show. 1 hour down, 2 hours to go. Lots of great stuff to get to today. A little later on the show, Jason Rance is going to pop in and join us from the Jason Rance Show on her sister station, 770 Seattle Red. Also, we have at 1:30, you're not going to want to miss, we got a ton of responses. We were asking you guys about Katie Wilson, mayor of Seattle. She wants to add some additional luxury toilets. They really are happy with the four that they've already paid $116,000 per year to rent. So she wants to add 10 more. Do you guys think that that's a good use of public funds? And
1: how much would you pay to have a nice, clean, safe toilet?
0: How much would you pay?
1: Right?
0: Yeah. 888-973-5476. That's going to be at 1:30. We'll get to all of your responses as best we can. We probably won't get to all of them, but we'll get to a lot of them. We'll give you a broad... understanding of how the audience feels based on all the responses. All right, let's start with this. It's the 1 o'clock rundown. Top stories coast to coast. This one starts in D.C., but it has ramifications everywhere, including Washington State. We'll see how it plays out. But this was one that you brought to the table, Spike, and you said, hey, we got to make sure we talk about that Russia oil sanction lifting diesel.
1: The diesel deal. Trump announced. Huge, says it was a huge deal. So on the White House lawn, speaking to reporters, it's about 4 million tons, 30 million barrels of diesel that Russia, who was under sanctions globally.
0: 300,000 metric tons, 2.25 million barrels.
1: Okay, that's fine. Thank you for the correction. 2.25 million barrels over 3,000 tons.
0: Yeah,
1: that's 300,000. There's additional stuff being released later on if it does indeed go forward. Thank you.
0: 500 and then a million later on. Yeah, absolutely. Go ahead.
1: Here's the issue. Trump champions this as a huge deal with Russia to help relieve diesel fuel prices in America, which are at record highs.
0: Crazy. Even my kids point them out. We went down to Seaside this weekend. That's why I was gone Friday. Went to Seaside, Oregon.
1: The weather was good.
0: Beautiful weather, nice. By the way. So nice.
1: Yep.
0: I almost broke a finger on the bumper cars, but I feel like that kind of is what you expect on bumper cars.
1: Price you pay for a lifetime worth of memories right there, buddy.
0: You know what else you pay for bumper cars?
1: What?
0: $10 a ride.
1: Okay. Yeah.
0: $10 to almost lose my middle finger, which I don't use very often. Thank the Lord.
1: Can I give you the entertainment deal on the Oregon coast? The hidden gem?
0: Please.
1: There's a rideable corn dog near Tillamook. At a general store.
0: Okay.
1: You know the coin operated cowboy horse?
0: Yeah.
1: It's a corn dog. It costs 50 cents. I'll probably not gonna lose a finger
0: on that one.
1: I'll share a picture. We got a picture of me riding this gem.
0: I digress. The reason I bring that up is because even my sons, who do not pay attention to anything other than the price of Legos at our local Bricks and Minifigs, were very, very interested in the fact that diesel prices were over $7.
1: They
0: actually pointed out to me as we're driving by. We're driving all this just beautiful Washington coastline. Yeah. And one of my sons goes, diesel prices are, it was like $7.20 a gallon or something. And he goes, diesel price is $7.20 a gallon. That crazy? I said, yeah, that is crazy, son. I was like, I'm glad he knows.
1: He's already got his eye on a future truck. He's already saving his money.
0: We like trucks, but go ahead, continue.
1: So President Trump billed this as a huge relief for American diesel consumers ahead of the midterm elections, I might point out, but that's just me.
0: Yeah. Everything happening between now and midterms, it's fair game.
1: Absolutely. The reality of it is that the amount of diesel that Russia has been allowed to sell on the global market is about a day and a half's worth of U.S. consumption of diesel.
0: Okay.
1: This diesel fuel is being released not to America, but to the global market itself.
0: Global market.
1: So there may be no relief at all in the cost of diesel to American citizens from this allowance of a sanctioned Russia to sell diesel on the global market. Now, what opponents of this are saying, and there's opponents across the aisle, both Republican and Democratic, say this enables Russia to earn billions of dollars, which they can then use in their efforts against Ukraine and then fund the war.
0: Which is why the sanctions were there in the first place.
1: In the first place, yeah. And they're supposed to run through 2027.
0: Okay.
1: So that's where we are with this big
0: So we basically diesel. Said, like, hey, let's... And these are the Biden sanctions from 22, is that right?
1: I believe so, yeah. Well, they were imposed when this war started. So, yeah, 22, thank you.
0: So, In 22, Biden puts in these sanctions at the request of Volodymyr Zelensky.
1: Zelensky
0: says, hey, this is, helping Russia as they are, coming into
1: Ukraine. They're an aggressive country funding
0: so this please, war. Yeah. Please don't fund them by buying their stuff. And so the U.S. put sanctions on. Mm-hmm. I did not know this because I haven't had to buy a ton of diesel fuel mm-hmm. in Washington State. Do you know how much crude diesel Washington State prior to 2022 got from Russia?
1: I don't.
0: About 20% of the fuel that is actually refined. We don't dig for a lot of fuel in Washington because we're a bunch of climate people.
1: Yeah.
0: But we do have 5 refineries that provide. We're one of the largest refineries in the nation.
1: For diesel?
0: For oil.
1: For gasoline.
0: For oil, yeah.
1: Oh, yeah, okay.
0: So diesel crude crude oil from Russia, which then is turned into many different things. Diesel, gasoline for your cars and everything. Like 20% of what they were refining in Washington prior to 22 came from Russia. Hundreds and hundreds of millions of dollars out of Washington. And now, since that is shut off, that obviously, they're not getting crude oil from Russia anymore. Mm-hmm. And the price of diesel is crazy high, like we were saying. Here's a national average right now for diesel prices. National average in Washington, in Seattle today, national average is, Washington average is about $7.28 a gallon.
1: Yeah.
0: In Seattle, they're paying about $7.68 a gallon.
1: Right.
0: Which is just unsustainable. It's like, I actually reached out. In just a second, I'm going to read a statement that I got from a buddy of mine. I'm not going to say the name of his company, but he owns a large trucking company, and mm-hmm. they have a bunch of trucks. He buys more diesel fuel than anyone that I know, and so I said, hey, I'd get your opinion on diesel fuel. What do you think about this? But his take is interesting. But the lowest cost of diesel in the nation today is out of Texas, and it's $5.39 a gallon. Okay? The highest price is California. And it's $8.80 a gallon. Washington is the second highest in the nation. We're about a dollar more than the national average right now in diesel prices. So while I think it's totally fair to be critical of the Trump administration at any time, I don't care about that. But what I do also think would be nice, I do appreciate that they're trying to do something to make fuel prices come down a little bit for the, let me read you this statement from a friend of mine, and then we can chat more about it.
1: Yeah.
0: He says, I think as consumers, we should all be happy, no matter how it's done, to do something to lower diesel prices. At the end of the day, there isn't anything that we do as humans that diesel doesn't touch. Trains, jets, trucks. I think anyone that's got an open mind would be able to realize just how much we rely on it, and the companies are having to pass the buck down the line to the end consumer. If he didn't get this deal done with Russia and diesel kept going on at the rise kept going on this rise, at what point can folks not afford the groceries to feed their families? Okay. It's insane. It has for sure been our biggest expense of anything in our business, and trying to work around that while having the already questionable economy in this state has been trying, to say the least. Now, obviously, like you mentioned earlier, 300,000 metric tons or 2.25 million barrels on the global market. Is that going to make a huge impact? Probably not.
1: No, it's like I said, it's a day and a half for the U.S. consumption.
0: Day and a half
1: U.S. consumption. It's not designated to come to America.
0: Yeah. But I do applaud efforts to try to make things less expensive.
1: I would applaud a genuine effort. This feels performative.
0: In Washington State, like we said a second ago, why is it that diesel prices in Washington State have to be a dollar more than the rest of the nation?
1: Well, yeah, I'm with you there. And that's
0: all climate commitment.
1: Yeah, it's a whole different argument about the Climate Commitment Act and its accountability to the voters. And you can't argue that it's accountable. To me,
0: it's the same thing. You have people in Washington State. I understand what you're saying about midterms, and I think you're probably right. I think he's trying to say hey, I'm doing what I can. I hope that reflects positively in the party on the midterms. I grant you all of that. But I also think that Washington State elected officials, your Bob Fergusons, your Jay Inslee, when he still mattered at all the different elected officials who've backed the CCA, I also think that they are playing to their audience by supporting something that is absolutely killing local, hardworking businesses who rely on diesel fuel. It is so expensive. When you're talking about being the second highest in the nation, that is an insult. To everybody who does business in Washington State.
1: I agree. But let's keep in mind, too, diesel today, the national average of diesel today is $6.19.
0: Yeah.
1: National average.
0: Washington State, what is it?
1: In Washington State, 7-something?
0: Yeah.
1: The national average is 620.
0: 728. It's a dollar more a gallon.
1: Yeah.
0: That's a problem.
1: Yeah, but the national average of diesel before this war started with Iran was $6.76, or $3.76.
0: I'm not arguing about the Iran stuff.
1: What we're talking about is this deal that he struck with Russia. I get you with the CCA and the relief.
0: So you're saying you don't like the Iran stuff?
1: No, I don't like the Iran war.
0: Okay.
1: I don't like
0: but you're okay with the increased prices because of Russia-Ukraine?
1: I'm not sure. Oh, you mean the fact that... do I agree with Russia being sanctioned because they invaded another sovereign nation?
0: Yeah.
1: Yeah, I do.
0: Okay.
1: When their number one financial driver of the Russian economy is petroleum sales,
0: okay,
1: and Russia is an aggressive country that violated the sovereignty of another country, and the entire globe decided, not just America, the entire globe decided to impose sanctions on Russia, yeah, I'm okay with that.
0: A lot of them still buy oil from Russia.
1: Oh, a lot of people. Yeah, there's not a lot of black market
0: oil.
1: A lot
0: of European Union stuff still does.
1: Okay.
0: But my point is, Washington State, They have an opportunity. The Climate Commitment Act, that's what I wanted to focus in on. I'm using that as a springboard to focus in on the CCA.
1: Okay.
0: It's a dollar more a gallon.
1: Yeah, okay.
0: They have the opportunity, if they wanted to. Bob Ferguson tomorrow could say, hey, you know what? These prices are insane. Blame it on the Trump administration if you want to. Wouldn't be totally true, but blame it on them if you wanted to. They could turn off the CCA as it affects diesel fuel, and they would save a dollar per gallon. They're not willing to do that because that's not the politics that they like. I think that's a problem.
1: Okay, that's fair.
0: All right. Should we move on to something else here?
1: Sure.
0: All right. Homeland Security. Oh, this will be fun. Ilhan Omar's home. What happened here? Tell me what happened. She's being investigated
1: by... The Minnesota representative is under investigation. They really won't say what for, but it's been ongoing for years. And President Trump has picked 3 weeks before the election to announce a Department of Justice investigation and a search warrant being issued for the home of Minnesota Representative Ilhan Omar.
0: So this is the Homeland Security Investigation, or HSI. Also, Department of Justice is involved in this.
1: Mm-hmm.
0: And they're saying it has to do with a criminal fraud investigation. Is that right? And this has to do with criminal...
1: That's their claim. Yeah.
0: Immigration paperwork?
1: That they've been making those same claims for years.
0: Okay.
1: That she lied about her immigration status or lied on her immigration paperwork. These have been accused for a long time with this.
0: This is a little bit from the BBC reporter outside Ilhan Omar's house. And we just really want to highlight this because we love English accents.
1: Yeah.
0: Everything sounds better with an English accent. Here we go.
2: I'm outside the home of Representative Ilhan Omar that was raided by federal agents.
0: Already.
1: I know.
0: English accents.
1: Ilhan Omar.
0: We should have more local reporters, not commentators, because they wouldn't really understand the minutia of life in the United States. But
1: fair.
0: Reporters... So I don't want to, like, us lose our jobs. But we need more English reporters.
1: Agreed. Let's speak to management. Who do you want to fire out front? Bring in a Brit.
0: You know what? I'm actually just willing to have Luke fake an accent. I think if Luke just fakes an accent like he's from England, old England.
1: Let's give everybody a shot. I'd like to hear James Lynch.
0: Fake an accent.
1: Aaron Granillo was a Brit, you know?
0: Aaron is a Brit.
1: Any of them. Be great.
0: That would be great. All right, let's get back to this.
2: This morning, you can see behind me, there are still some agents here from the Homeland Security Investigations team. It's not clear if indeed anyone was home when this raid was carried out. It's also not clear what they may have seized from this house, although we have seen them carry a couple of boxes into that van behind me. Sources familiar with this investigation have said that a criminal warrant was carried out this morning and that this relates to her immigration paperwork. Ilhan Omar first came to the U.S. in the 1990s as a refugee with her family. She then was naturalized as a U.S. citizen in the year 2000. After the raid finished, Ilhan Omar responded saying that this was an attempt to target political enemies and weaponize federal law enforcement. She also accused Donald Trump of targeting her for 10 years with what she described as baseless lies and smear campaigns. The Democratic leadership also said that it would be seeking accountability for what it described as a rogue abuse of power.
0: Do you think there's any smoke to the fire? Wait, is there any fire to the smoke?
1: Yeah,
0: Is there any fire behind this smoke? Yeah, what is it?
1: I don't know. I don't think so. I think if there was something, they would have done this years ago.
0: I don't know.
1: With the investigation into her paperwork, I think that she's an easy target for his voting base.
0: She definitely draws a lot of attention.
1: Yeah.
0: I thought this was kind of funny. The Republican Party of Minnesota put this statement out. They said today federal agents executed a judicially authorized search warrant at Congressman Ilhan Omar's home as part of an ongoing investigation. Rather than issue our own statement, we'll defer to Representative Omar. She said it best back in 2023 when the subject of a criminal investigation was somebody else. Quote, our democracy rests on the rule of law. When someone, no matter how powerful they are, is suspected of a criminal act, Our justice system investigates charges and convicts them in accordance with due process. Now it's up to all of us as citizens and elected leaders to support accountability and follow the facts where they lead. No one is above the law. Which I thought was kind of a cheeky, to it use is, an yeah, English sure, term, bet, response. Yeah. And I think fine.
1: Cheeky.
0: You know, turnabout's fair play. If there's illegal things happening, investigate it. If there's not, that'll turn up. And, you know, everybody can just move on. This didn't seem to me to be the craziest thing in the world, though.
1: Well, there is ongoing. It's not law. It's policy that you don't announce investigations within 30 days of an election. That's kind of been the standard for most of the Department of Justice's practice and protocol for decades and decades and decades. Mm. When it is violated, it really does stand out.
0: So the Trump administration, they broke protocol again?
1: This Department of Justice, to have somebody show up at her door 3 weeks before the midterm elections, hauling boxes out of her house, paints a very handy visual to a voting base that's looking for any reason to
0: believe
1: that she's
0: crooked. Was the timeline, because the timeline at Mar-a-Lago, was that different? So that was, do you remember that? What was the timeline on that?
1: To a president who wasn't in office or seeking re-election at the time?
0: But it's not usually done with ex-presidents, right, who keep records at their house?
1: It is.
0: It is?
1: Sure it is.
0: Oh, okay.
1: Yeah.
0: All right. Should we get into this SNL thing real fast?
1: I hope so, because if we're not, we should come back and find more time to talk about it.
0: This is a very interesting. We're not going to have time to talk. We have a minute and a half left. We have no time to talk about this. We got to get. Can we save this for 2 o'clock? And just as a setup, we can come back to this. But,
1: sure.
0: But yeah, let me just a quick setup for you guys. So in about 40 minutes, you can tune. You know, just don't go anywhere, and you'll hear it. But on SNL, do you watch SNL?
1: I try to. Okay. I tend to watch the highlights on social media afterward.
0: Gotcha. I haven't watched since I was 15, which is, I think, when most people watch SNL when they're in high school. It's a very popular thing to watch in high school.
1: A lot about my maturity level, but go on.
0: I didn't mean that offensive towards you. But Shane Gillis, who was originally hired to be on SNL, was it 2019?
1: I can't believe it was that long. Was it that long
0: it
1: ago?
0: It could have been
1: doesn't
0: that long
1: feel like,
0: ago.
1: No, I want to say 3-4 years ago at the most.
0: Okay. Well, I think it might have been 2019, to be honest. I don't know.
3: I'm pretty sure it was pre-COVID.
0: I think it was pre-COVID.
1: Wow. Yeah. When he was hired and then never made the...
0: So he was hired.
3: Because I was listening to his podcast like during COVID after all that happened.
0: Yeah, when he blew up.
1: Wow.
0: Because everyone was like, who's this guy that SNL fired? So Shane Gillis was hired by SNL to be one of their featured players and was very, very quickly, within the same weekend, was also fired from being one of their featured players because you had other cast members voiced their concerns over past jokes that he had made on podcasts and things.
1: One of the original cancelees, wasn't he?
0: He's like one of the first cancelees. And so he gets fired, and then obviously his career blows up. Subsequently, SNL has been doing everything they can to get Shane Gillis on as much as possible. He's probably the most famous comedian in the world right now, I would say. Is that a fair statement?
1: It's all a matter of opinion, but yeah, he's up there.
0: He's up there.
1: He's way up there.
0: So
1: how many times has he hosted now? Is this third?
0: Two or three. Yeah, three times it looks like.
1: He's going to be the youngest five-timer in history.
0: Well, he may not be after this latest hosting because he went on and made a joke during the monologue that has drawn a lot of negative attention. What's unfortunate about this is it drew some negative attention from another comic that I really like. You know who Dan Levy is? Eugene Levy's son.
1: Of course.
0: He created the show Schitt's Creek. Schitt's Creek is one of those shows that's just like sneaky gets you. It's not only funny, it just has a nice Canadian sensibility, so everything just seems like a little less pressure.
1: Yep.
0: And it's also very heartwarming. It's a nice show. He had released a video saying, like, how on earth could you let this guy on saying these things? He made an inappropriate joke about women at the gym. We're going to play you the joke. We're going to play you at 2 o'clock Dan Levy's response. Mm-hmm. And then we can hash out who we support in the fight, if either of them, if we want to express those things, which should be interesting. So we will get to that at 2. But we have audio supporting all of those things, and should be very interesting. All right, when we come back, we have your question of the day, which is about toilets. And should Seattle Mayor Katie Wilson, who finds herself $174 million in the hole, be flushing money away on very expensive toilets? You can let us know. 888-973-5476. We'll read your responses next. Stick around.
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27: 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Our summertime savings event means zero down, zero payments, and zero interest for up to 24 months, backed by our

0: suspect also had made some suicidal statements that he was going to harm himself. And also that he would assault law enforcement if we entered the residence.
1: Now, police are still trying to negotiate with that man to get him to come out peacefully. The partner and another person in that home did get out safely. The daughter of a Spokane man killed in the Fort Hood massacre says she is ready for the gunman to be executed. But Keely Vaneker tells Fox News she'd prefer Nidal Hassan's execution be handled with dignity.
2: I'd rather him if it's going to happen, it just happen at the prison where he's at and be done. Right. Let's be done and we can find a way to heal. The
1: Pentagon does plan to broadcast Hassan's execution by firing squad on December 3rd. Vaneker tells the spokesman review live streaming his death puts renewed attention on a killer, shifting away from the victims and their families. Now to the closing bell report, we had mixed results on Wall Street. Dow gaining 195, S&P off 4 points, and the NASDAQ lost 120, weighed down by losses in major tech stocks. Starbucks says it is not buying Chipotle, putting an end to speculation about a major restaurant deal. Financial Times had reported the coffee giant was working with advisors on a possible takeover. Starbucks says its focus remains on turning around its own business and not adding another brand to the menu. Nicolas Cage drawing a hard line on AI in Hollywood. The actor says he refused to let Amazon use artificial intelligence to recreate or alter his performance in the superhero series Spider-Noir.
3: You know, I didn't sign the waiver to let him use AI on Spider-Noir. So it's kind of... I'm probably not going to be working with that studio again, but that's okay.
1: That sound courtesy of Variety at New York Comic Con. Kate says he wants to work with filmmakers creating movies from, quote, scratch and by hand. Now to the real-time traffic desk. Here's Nate Connors.
4: Thanks, Aaron. We've got a sad update with our collision here in Seattle, North 5 at Albro Place. This is now a fatality investigation following a semi-motorcycle collision. So three right lanes are blocked. That leaves just the HOV lane open to all drivers. No estimated time to reopen, but we can probably plan on this being a long-term closure. That backup now extends to the south end of Boeing Field. South Center to Seattle's at 35 minutes, a 20-minute delay. Now drivers are diverting to Highway 99. We're seeing a solid mile backup through South Park right now. Approaching the First Avenue South Bridge. South 5 through downtown is just looking at some off and on crowding between the Ship Canal Bridge and downtown. Nothing heavy. And over to Renton, we cleared that crash. North 405 at Sunset Boulevard. Still looking at a thick backup starting at State Route 167. And northbound 167 still jams up at 180th up to 405. Cairo News Radio, real-time traffic. I'm Nate Connors.
1: Thank you, Nate. Got a nice sunny fall afternoon out there. Temperatures topping out in the low 60s today. Tomorrow also low 60s, and have a chance to even see 70s by Friday. But a pretty nice week overall in store. Right now, 57 degrees in downtown Seattle. I'm Aaron Granillo, Cairo News Radio.
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6: Welcome back to the show. All right, it's time to get to your question of the day responses. We asked you guys earlier, is Katie Wilson's desire for, what does she want to spend? Is it $1.4 million?
7: Correct.
6: $1.4 million. She wants 10 bathrooms from this company, Throne Labs, which made a lot of news because they outfitted or provided four bathrooms during the World Cup for Seattle. And after, you know, there was a contract that went through the World Cup. And then also, I believe it's still active, to the tune of about $116,000 a year per bathroom. Mm-hmm. The city does not own said bathrooms. They contract for all of the services, which include the cleaning, the setup, the disposal of all the waste, because these bathrooms, since they are portable, they're like luxury high-end portable. They don't have to, you know, you don't have to hook them up into the city sewer system.
7: The infrastructure support, the maintenance is someone else's concern.
6: Yes. Yeah. And to me, the very best argument to keep these going is the fact that Seattle is the ones who are, Seattle won't be touching them. These are like a private company, essentially.
7: Yeah. And hopefully a contract is written in such that if they aren't maintained to the standards that the city, they did a pilot program during the World Cup, as you mentioned, mm-hmm. and they, by all accounts, passed with flying colors.
6: I would assume that there would be like a...
7: If they aren't maintained to that degree, then you don't owe them a penny.
6: Yeah.
7: Or you've got an out.
6: You've got an out, I hope. Hopefully an out. I still think it's really expensive for bathrooms. And I think that's
7: no arguing that.

0: sticker shock for a lot of people, and they say like that's too much. I'm in that camp, even though those bathrooms are nicer than the we had this question earlier, and I did look it up. There are 13 public restrooms in Seattle. Some of them are at Pike Place, some of them are at the new waterfront, mm-hmm. some of them are at some of the parks in the city. There's a little map that you can go to if you are interested in relieving yourself. These are also included in that, these four that are currently there.
1: Oh, okay.
0: So it's like eight plus these four,
1: right.
0: eight or nine.
1: And these four might be the only ones that are safe and clean.
0: Maybe these are the only ones that right. don't have drugs and stuff in them, but sure. still the price. So we asked you guys for your take on these. Should we read some of these?
1: Spots? Sure. CJ and Bothell says, I would never use them. I will not be liable for taking a oh my God.
0: Yes.
1: Oh, thanks, CJ.
0: Thank you, CJ. That's the other thing is if they, because they are tracking you inside these things, they can tell how long you've been in there. Mm-hmm. A QR code is required to get in. And unless you, I guess there's some key card that you could get from the Downtown Seattle Association.
1: Oh, there's a dental association will give people who don't have access to cell phones.
0: Yeah.
1: Cards that they can.
0: But like, how do you even find those?
1: I don't even know.
0: I think it'd be easier just to go get a phone than to go find the Downtown Seattle Association to like give you a card to get into one of these bathrooms. You've probably messed yourself by then if you do have to go.
1: Sorry, missed that little window.
0: But if you're in there for a long period of time, the door opens automatically if it's more than 10 minutes.
1: There's a 10-minute time frame, and they'll give you a warning at 4 minutes, 2 minutes, boom, door pops open.
0: If there's anything that you're like pushing out, like smoke or anything like that, if you're doing anything that could be illegal in there, they send you a little text message that says, like, you won't be able to use these bathrooms again. So they are aware of what's happening, and I do think that's an interesting part of it. 425 says, tell the story about when the city tried to do this before, and it turned into a complete disaster and a waste of money. I believe the toilets were used for prostitution, drug use, and it was a mess. Very, very quickly, the city back, I believe it was 2009 or something, the city did, you know about the story, it was very famous.
1: Yeah.
0: The city bought 5 toilets for $1 million. They were called self-cleaning toilets.
1: Yes.
0: What ended up happening is they just turned into like drug and prostitution dens.
1: Yes.
0: And they did not even self-clean the right way. What they ended up doing was they just ended up like taking those... You've been in those bathrooms, like old school bathrooms where you have the paper towel roll that's not actually paper towels. Mm-hmm. It's like actually
1: a cloth, yeah,
0: which is kind of gross, but it was kind of the same thing. It would wrap around the toilet. It was supposed to clean the toilet between every use, but because people were peeing on the toilets, it was just dragging that disgusting germ all around other things.
1: It was
0: all around. It was disgusting. So the $1 million they paid per toilet, so $5 million, they ended up selling on eBay, all 5 of them, for $12,000. And so the city has kind of a dark, history with
1: a soiled history, if you will. And Ray in the 206 made the exact same points. Not high-tech toilets again. They tried this many years ago. I had to sell them for pennies on the dollar. Hopefully they won't make the same mistake over and over and over again.
0: I'm going to read this one with a little emphasis because I get a lot of text messages from Fernando. Fernando, I thought we were friends. You've now stabbed me in the back, my friend. Fernando says, so Jake complains about the, quote, feces and urine all over downtown, even though he probably has never seen any himself. Now he's complaining about portable toilets, 2 exclamation points. Fernando. Number one, I've always been a fan of your name. It's very sing-songy. I like it. It flows off the tongue. That's great. Number two, I have definitely seen human waste and all of the smells. Anybody who walks downtown with any regularity has for sure seen it. I think it's totally fair to complain with the city's history with toilets. I don't think I'm out of bounds in doing so. It's a lot of money, Fernando. And you as a Seattleite, I would hope, would want people in the city to be a little more tight with your pocketbook.
1: A little responsibility is all we're asking for from the city.
0: I'm trying to protect you, Fernando. Like you said, I don't even live in Seattle. I'm sitting here caring more about it than you are, Fernando. If that's even your real name, Fernando.
1: You know, he just pokes you because he knows that you do. You guys have a great relationship.
0: Here's what I hope. Fernando? I want you to close your eyes, and I want you to walk at random through any local Seattle park. And I want you to step in something. That's what I want, Fernando.
1: Take your shoes off.
0: And first. I hope for you that it's a dog. I hope for you that it's a dog mess. But I can't promise that it is.
1: Mark Nisqually says, oh, wise men, please solve this issue as to where people should go to do their business. Ask the many public agencies that have tried to solve this. I'll stand by patiently for your answer.
0: I can't tell. Is Mark making fun of us? Is he being
1: not
0: facetious?
1: Us. I think not us. I think the age-old problem of where do you go.
0: I don't understand, though. Mark, are you taking a... crack at us? Ask the many public agencies have tried to solve this? Why don't they just go clean the bathrooms? Has this always been a problem? Here's a question for you. If you went back to 1950, mm-hmm. would the bathrooms be so disgusting that you wouldn't allow your kids to use them? If you went back to 1950, did Seattle exist in 1950? Yes, I think it did.
1: It did.
0: Did we have public parks in 1950?
1: We did.
0: I think we did. Mm-hmm. Did people have to worry about prostitutes and drug zones and needles and human feces covering every square inch in 1950?
1: We did not.
0: Okay, so what changed? How could they do it back then and they can't do it now? That's a question for Mark from Nisqually. If that's even a real place. No, I know it is. I can't tell if he's like making fun of us.
1: I don't think it's us. I think it's society in general. Jerry in the 206 says, is that really expensive? Porta potties are knocked over, dirty, no washing, not an issue here for him.
0: Mark and Lake Stevens, bring in toilets nice enough to pee in and I'll buy more coffee.
1: There you go. See? So yeah. They're going to pay for themselves.
0: Okay.
1: Doug in Mount Vernon says, great, the city's getting into people's business again.
0: Joseph in Tacoma, the city of Port Townsend, has a standalone brick public restroom that is always clean and well supplied. Great point, Joseph. You should talk to Mark in Nisqually, who doesn't think it's possible for cities to have clean toilets because he's just accepted that it's just a disgusting mess every time you go in it. Or you could go to almost any small town and you can watch as they have completely clean, usable bathrooms. He's totally right.
1: I would also point out that Port Townsend's a lovely little community and nowhere near the scale dealing with the social issues that Seattle deals with on a regular basis.
0: Have you been to Port Townsend lately?
1: I have.
0: Have you seen all the crazy people in Port Townsend?
1: No, I don't go during Viking days.
0: Okay. Here's the thing. It's all relative. Port Townsend has a lot smaller population of crazy people to deal with, but mm-hmm. I'll tell you what, they're still there. Maybe Seattle has more, but they also have 1,000 times the budget that Port Townsend
1: has.
0: Yeah,
1: we do. Yeah,
0: so
1: we do.
0: Deal with the issue at the scale that you have to deal with it, mm-hmm. and if you can't, get somebody else to do it.
1: Maybe hire an outside firm.
0: It's hilarious to me. Honestly, like, Spike, you, I'm thinking you're in the same category. Mark and Nisqually, people are saying that because it's a big city, that they no longer have to do the things that cities are supposed to do. Am I reading it correctly?
1: No, that's not what I'm saying. I'm saying, you know, I don't think it's fair to compare what Port Townsend's able to do to keep their community clean with Seattle. So I guess, yeah, you're right. It's a matter of scale. They've got a smaller budget and less people to deal with. It should be act accordingly.
0: I would imagine at a per person cost basis, Port Townsend actually spends less per person and has a cleaner city than Seattle spends per person.
1: I bet that's a safe bet to make. I think you're right.
0: And yet, Seattle has the disgusting bathrooms. So disgusting that they're saying that we don't even want you to use them. We want you to use this private company's bathrooms that smell like lavender and vanilla.
1: And we'll surrender the public ones to the ne'er-do-wells that have destroyed them.
0: Good golly, you people.
1: By the way, why were bathrooms treated nicer in the 50s? Parental involvement. On a family-by-family basis. People had more respect for things.
0: Yeah, that's probably true.
1: Yeah.
0: Also, you didn't have all the crazy people who were addicted to drugs doing horrible things in the bathrooms, using them for what they're not intended.
1: Worst problem you had in the 50s was the devil's lettuce. Now you got all kinds of
0: things. Did they even have that in the 50s?
1: Oh, yeah.
0: Did they?
1: Oh, yeah.
0: I thought it was just rock and roll music.
1: What do you think made it sound so good?
0: Okay, fair enough. All right, we got the, what do we got coming up next? We got the feeding time. It's a good one today. Stick around, bear back.
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0: All right, welcome back to the show. We don't often do celebrity gossipy things, but this one was... just fits our feeding time, which is feeding time is our clever way of like talking about social media feeds. And it's whatever the algorithms are shoving down our throats. So we say feeding time. I saw this everywhere this weekend. And this was Kelly Clarkson, who is a famous American Idol success story. She's the first one, right?
1: She was the first American Idol winner, yeah.
0: Yes.
1: And then she went on to have a massively successful career, both in recording and with a broadcast. She's been on different game shows.
0: Doesn't she have her own TV show now?
1: Their own Kelly Clarkson talk show. I think they may have just come to a close.
0: Oh, did it?
1: I don't follow a lot of daytime television. It's either soccer or politics for me.
0: I don't watch a ton of daytime TV either, but I know she's very rich, and I know she's very famous, although she was maybe not as famous or recognized as she thought she should have been when she recently went to a store. I don't even know if it's about that. I'm going to read. So she had a bad experience at a Brooklyn store she went to. She posted about it, which I'm going to read for you. And then the store responded, and maybe you can read the store's response.
1: Sure.
0: And we can make an assessment on whether or not the store handled this the right way. And now Kelly Clarkson has further responded to the store's response. But here was her original post. This now has 44 million views, almost 45 million views. This one post. She says, just drove all the way to Brooklyn to check out this store I thought looked really rad and had a few things in mind to buy and literally was looked at as if I couldn't afford it and was told he could find something comparable for me. Wow, dude, you're an idiot. Just lost a huge sale. But y'all should go and check out Art of Play in Brooklyn if you're enjoying being treated like Julia Roberts' character in Pretty Woman. For sure. Check it out. And then she gave a thumbs down emoji. She has to understand, and I don't consider her to be like a mean person. I don't know much about her, but she doesn't strike me as like a bully type person.
1: I've never got that impression from her.
0: To post something like this and naming the store, mm-hmm. and now it's got 50 million views just on X, and it's probably got 10 times that of just on the rest of the internet
1: It was a story on, we watched CNN.
0: It's a national stupid story. Yeah, this would be another segment. We should call it National Stupid Stories.
1: How is this news?
0: But they responded, and you pointed out, because you said you thought this was a really great response.
1: This is, rather than get into the mud or name-calling, let me read this response from Art of Play, the store in Brooklyn. And like Kelly Clark said, if you want to be treated like Julia Roberts in Pretty Woman, that was such a relevant scene.
0: Oh, my gosh.
1: Everybody has been made to feel unwelcome at some point in a retail location.
0: Treated like a prostitute, every one of us.
1: Yeah. Art of Play wrote in their response to Kelly Clarkson, yesterday, Kelly Clarkson visited us in Brooklyn and inquired about buying Molly, a one-of-a-kind singing and dancing bird animatron who plays an important role in the magic shows we host here. Molly is permanently attached to the wall and isn't for sale. However, the negative experience Kelly described on Twitter would resonate with anyone who has ever felt judged in a shop. At Art of Play, whether someone comes in to make a purchase or simply look around for a while, we are equally welcome. We greet everyone who walks in our door with the invitation to pick things up and play, and they do. Many stay for hours enjoying our puzzles, games, and toys. Imagine our surprise when our small local business was suddenly attacked by 8 million people who have never visited our store. It's been a surreal experience to be the focus of such widespread outrage after just one mention by a celebrity. Thanks to all our friends for their support, and welcome to all the curious folks who have discovered us amidst this drama. We're going to keep our heads down, and hopefully we can clear things up with Kelly someday. As a town of popular singer once said, what doesn't kill you makes you stronger.
0: Oh, they quoted her.
1: They quoted her right back to her.
0: What a smart response.
1: Absolutely. And they spoke to the, everyone can relate to being treated poorly by a shop.
0: Yeah.
1: Made to feel unwelcome. It's a brilliant response.
0: Here's her response to their response. And we've gone already like three layers too deep on this, but she says, cool, cool. Sure. It wasn't for sale. That's the narrative Art of Play is going to go with. So the whole conversation we had when I asked you if it was for sale whilst pointing to the price tag hanging on the wall with the title Singing Bird, didn't happen, as you elevator eyed me, saying in a condescending tone, yes, it's for sale, but it costs $15,000. So if you'd like me to find something else comparable for you, I can. That all never happened, and now it's not for sale. Okay, ooh, cool. So you're not only rude, you're also a liar. Got it.
1: Wow.
0: And then she continues on.
1: Wow.
0: I don't know who to believe in this one. Just like as a gut instinct, you have to choose sides right now. You're a judge. This is a very quick spikes court. You're a judge. Who do you side with?
1: Kelly Clarkson. If there was a price tag in on it, yeah, it's $15,000. Let me find you something more something comparable.
0: Right?
1: Ooh.
0: I didn't know about the price tag.
1: I didn't either.
0: And the store is saying, like, well, that's a price tag for the artist to make you a similar thing. And, like, the whole thing seems very crazy.
1: No, I'm sorry, Art of Play. You're doing damage control. And Kelly Clarkson's a national treasure.
0: Kelly Clarkson. And she looks great now, by the way. She's awesome. Like gotten very fit.
1: She's awesome.
0: All right. We got a lot more coming up. 2 o'clock. We're going to get into lots of stuff. We're going to talk taxes, which is going to be a lot of fun. And we're also going to talk about the SNL controversy between two of everybody's favorite comics.
1: Yeah.
0: We'll play some audio. You guys can help us decide how we should feel about it. Stick around. We'll be right back.

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1: The Pinehurst Station, with its maybe 1,000 people, the developers are saying it doesn't work out. The cost of the dirt is too expensive, and we can't build enough affordable homes or enough whatever need in order to be able to make this thing work. Honestly, do you think that, let's say, 50 years from now, we're riding around on a train? Honestly.
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10: ABC News, I'm Michelle Franzen. The Washington, D.C. residents of Democratic Representative Ilhan Omar searched today, a Justice Department spokesperson, calling it part of an ongoing criminal investigation. Omar, in a statement, says it's an attempt to target political enemies. ABC's Jay O'Brien says Democratic leaders are also speaking out.
11: It says, quote, the Trump administration's raid on Congresswoman Ilhan Omar's home is deeply disturbing and raises serious questions about the continued corrupt weaponization of the federal government against Donald Trump's adversaries. That's from Hakeem Jeffries, the top Democrat in the House, as well as the other two top Democrats in that chamber.
10: The New York Port Authority says officers arrested Selma Blair on a Delta flight last night after the actress allegedly became physically abusive. She's facing charges. The pilots on ATC.com informing air traffic controller ahead of that landing that one person had a bloody nose and another had bite marks. Her representative in a statement says she experienced a medical emergency that led to the alleged conduct. This is ABC News. Tennessee death row inmate Krista Pike, who survived two doses of lethal drugs in a botched execution, is now back in prison. Her attorneys are trying to commute her sentence. The execution protocols remain under investigation. ABC News legal contributor Brian Buckmeyer on what's next.
12: They're going to have to do some sort of evaluation. They've begun that process of saying this is what happened in terms of what went wrong with Krista Pike. Here's how we resolve this issue. And they're going to make the argument that it's still safe. The defense, of course, has already won a small victory in the preservation of information or evidence as to how this botched execution went.
10: A record sports memorabilia sale fetching a high price.
13: A game-worn, autographed Michael Jordan road jersey from the 1998 NBA Finals has been privately sold for $14 million, says Hunt Auctions of Pennsylvania. It says it's the highest price ever paid for a piece of basketball memorabilia.
10: ABC's Chuck Sievertson. I'm Michelle Franzen, ABC News.
14: Coming up, a local school administrator and coach caught up in a scandal. It's after Nate Condros at the Real Time Traffic Desk.
15: Thanks, Aaron. We have an update for you for our traffic alert here in Seattle, North 5 at Albro Place. We have a fatality investigation underway, so three right lanes are closed. Just the HOV lane is open to all drivers. Also, they just closed the off-ramp to Michigan Street as well. So right now, you're sitting in a four-mile parking lot starting at the Boeing Access Road. 45 minutes to clear this. Now, this is sending drivers to northbound 99, and that route is heavy through South Park. Northbound 509 looks good until you get to the First Avenue South Bridge, where it jams up almost up to the West Seattle Bridge now. Now, prior to this Albro scene, we have a collision North 5 at the off-ramp to northbound 405 in Tukwila, blocking the right lane on the ramp, and that has I-5 backed up to South 188th. North 405 still heavy through the Renton S-curves from an earlier collision. Cairo News Radio real-time traffic. I'm Nate Connors.
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14: Good afternoon, I'm Aaron Granillo. A Renton High School assistant principal remains on paid leave after a district investigation. It found he more likely than not sent explicit photos and messages to two students' mothers. More from Cairo News Radio's Luke Ducey.
16: Two students left Powell's office in March, according to the Seattle Times in a school district report. One of them yelled, "My mom? My blanking mom? Are you blanking kidding me?" Investigators say Rashad Powell initially denied the allegations, then acknowledged communicating with the women. One reported receiving explicit photos and said Powell showed up at her home twice. Another said their Snapchat messages turned sexual. Powell argues the messages were friendly, not unwanted, and says the women could have blocked him. The district moved not to renew his contract in May, but he is challenging that decision. Luke Ducey, Cairo News Radio.
14: Judge has found probable cause for a 17-year-old's arrest after two men were shot at Cary Park in Seattle. Police recovered about 50 shell casings from that scene early Saturday morning. Investigators have not yet sent the case to King County prosecutors, but spokesman Casey McNerthany says the park is a known hotspot for late-night crime.
17: It's hard because there's not a way to block off access like you could at, you know, Magnuson or a different park or at Golden Gardens. I wonder if this will be the catalyst that makes Seattle say, hey, we got to do something here.
14: The teenage suspect in this case was arrested on suspicion of an unlawful gun charge. Election officials confirm a typo on Snohomish County ballot return envelopes. The word general apparently misspelled on envelopes sent for the November general election. Officials tell Seattle Reds Jason Rantz the mistake was missed during proofing, but they emphasize those ballots remain valid. The error does not impact vote counting or verification. Seahawks coach Mike McDonald says he was too emotional last night to review game tape from that loss to the 49ers. McDonald telling Seattle Sports 710.
18: To go back and watch the game, I just probably wasn't in the right headspace. Rather just kind of, like, tried to move forward last night and then kind of come in with a fresh brain this morning to watch the tape.
14: Seahawks have now lost two games by a total of just 5 points, but they've turned the ball over seven times in those losses. Hawks look to rebound on Thursday night football in Denver. They take on the Broncos 5:15 here on Cairo News Radio. Now your forecast, sunshine this afternoon, and the rest of the week's not too bad. Temperatures will be in the low to mid-60s. Chance for some light rain here and there, and then warming up into the upper 60s and maybe low 70s by Friday. Right now, 58 degrees in downtown Seattle. I'm Aaron Granillo, Cairo News Radio.
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20: Welcome back to the show. 2 hours down, 1 hour left to go. We have, this is the best hour. I mean, I'm being, this is probably more disclosure than I should give you guys, because I want you to listen to all 3 hours, but I'll tell you what, we're going to knock it out of the park in this third hour. We have so much juicy stuff to discuss. We have education and taxes, which as soon as you say that, people just go, whoa, that's a sexy topic.
21: Cancel my afternoon plans.
20: Yeah. Cancel all my meetings. I want to listen to this topic about education and taxes. We also are going to be talking about the state income tax. More taxes.
21: Yeah.
20: I guess that falls into the aforementioned education taxes. We're also going to be talking about the SNL fight between Shane Gillis and Schitt's Creek's Dan Levy. Yeah. Dan Levy. Who called out Shane Gillis and said, like, why is this on SNL? I don't know if Shane Gillis knows he's in an argument with Dan Levy, but Dan Levy posted about it after Shane Gillis' SNL performance Saturday night. And this is a problem for me because both of those guys are very talented.
21: Uh-huh.
20: I like them both for very different reasons. Unfortunately, only one can win. That's the way the comics works.
21: What if I told you you may have to pick a side in this argument?
20: I don't have to pick a side?
21: Lay out the details for folks. And you can convey your conundrum.
20: We leave it to
21: about two comedians you greatly respect.
20: Yeah,
21: and I say you may not have to alienate one of your faves. Yes,
20: I like it.
21: And the ironic thing about this next hour is, while taxes and education may be very important parts of your life,
20: mm-hmm.
21: You're
20: going to care more about this SNL.
21: The number of hits on social media and clicks around the globe. How many channels are covering? How many networks are covering?
20: Yep.
21: This feud.
20: 100%.
21: It's 1,000 times more interesting for people.
20: Which is why the first topic we're going to discuss, we're going to give your veggies before we get to your pizza, your tasty dessert of the menu.
21: Fair.
20: Here's the thing. This should draw a lot of attention. Chris mm-hmm. Reichdahl, he is the state superintendent of public instruction. He was on Como News. He's been talking about the budget for K-12 funding. And one of the reasons they're talking about that right now is because the second topic in our segment here is about the millionaire's tax, which mm-hmm. has been passed into law, which I-645 is attempting to repeal. So if you vote yes on I-645, you're saying yes to repeal it because people think that it's going to affect more than just millionaires, which is, I believe, true. The main argument that they have going in their favor that they keep telling everybody who will listen to them, they're saying like, hey, if you repeal this income tax on millionaires, education's going to get really hurt because so much of this funding is going to go to education, which is not exactly true because the tax doesn't even kick in until 28. You wouldn't even make any of these tax. You wouldn't even collect any of these taxes until 29. So how can you take money away from them right now that they're not even going to start realizing until 29? The reason is that they can do that fuzzy math. Is because they're writing it into their future budgets as if it's just a fait accompli and it will pass and it won't be able to be challenged and the state Supreme Court's not going to rule against it. There's all these different ways where that tax goes away.
21: Right.
20: And they're just assuming that all of those things don't come to pass and that income tax has to stick around. And they drag Washington State into an income tax, kicking and screaming, residents kicking and screaming. So this is your opportunity to make your voice heard on this. And the state superintendent of public instruction is saying like, hey guys, like, I don't know if you noticed this, but our reading and math scores, not great. And the reason they're not great is money. He talks about how the test scores are falling flat. He talked to Como News. Listen to this. Oh, my audio, my bad. Here we go. He talked about this with Como News.
0: Our biggest challenge, despite the headlines, isn't actually reading, though we need to make gains. It's in math. The world is becoming more focused on mathematical skills and the principles of mathematics for success in the careers. Our test scores, as I showed you, are relatively flat the last 3 or 4 years. They would be much lower had we not made progress in attendance.
20: He says that the way to fix this problem is, as with all things in government, the way to fix any problem is just throw more money at it.
0: When school districts are shutting down programs because they can't hardly afford their insurance bill or their utility bill, that's a bigger priority because that's causing school districts to cut direct service and direct programs to students and families. This state puts about 42% of its near general fund into schools. It says a lot about our priorities. I'd like it to be 50% or more, but there's no constitutional mandate to that.
20: He would like it to be 50% or more. Do you agree with him that the more money would fix the problem?
21: Well, in a way, yes, because here's another one. You'll have to pick a villain in this story. I mean, we have been giving more and more and more money to the education of our students, mm-hmm. and it seems we're getting less and less and less for our return. Our test scores keep sliding. So
20: yep.
21: on its surface, it's easy to say money isn't the problem. But when he mentions things like the physical cost of running schools through utility bills or insurance bills, mm-hmm. you know, if we're spending more and more, how much is actually going toward teaching kids and how much is going toward the inevitable increase in the costs because of the economy we find our schools in, along with our businesses and everybody else? I don't think it can be laid squarely. Can teachers do a better job? Yes. Can we be more efficient with the money we give them? Yes. But I don't think you can blame the entirety of the decline in results along with the increase in spending to a failure by our teachers.
20: I don't think that you can say, I don't think it's failure with teachers. I don't blame the teachers for this. They have made certain curriculum choices mm-hmm. in the public schools in Washington State, which other states have said, hey, teaching kids to read by looking at a picture and then sight guessing what they think the sentence is saying, maybe not the best way to do it. We should probably just go back to phonics, which worked pretty good for 60 years.
21: Yeah, pretty had some solid results.
20: Solid results. Yeah. Most of your grandparents can read, even if the kids can't. So, yeah, that's an issue. Other states that have returned to less progressive ways of teaching are seeing astronomical jumps. Like we talked about this when we had, I think, Dr. Vicky Murray, who we're going to quote here in just a second with the Como piece. She was on the show. And there was studies done about, was it Mississippi?
21: It was Mississippi. Yeah.
20: Mississippi is making a joke out of Washington State public schools because Mississippi is doing it for $12,000 a student. On average in Washington, they're spending about 20. In King County, it's like 26.
21: Yeah.
20: The number just keeps going up and up and up and up. They're spending, you know, Washington State's general fund budget is like $80 billion plus. And right now they're spending, I think it's actually going to be like $82 or $83 billion, whatever. Right now they're going to plan on spending like 42% of that money on education.
21: Yeah, and it wants to be written into law that it's at least 50 or more percent of the general.
20: You know
21: fund.
20: Why he wants that to be? Because that makes him the most powerful person in the state.
21: It's not,
20: you might
21: it's
20: elect
21: not
20: the governor.
21: It's not because he thinks the children are our future. It's,
20: I believe the children are the future.
21: Yeah, I get that. It makes his job. It gives him job security. He makes him the most powerful man in state government because he covers more than 50% of the general fund. I always try to prescribe the best intent to folks, and that they don't have dark, insidious intent. Oftentimes, I'm betrayed by that hope.
20: Mm-hmm.
21: But I still do hope that the guy's got the kids' interest. And to your point about Mississippi showing this guiding light about going back to basic educational tenets mm-hmm. and accountability for their students. We've gotten to a point where you can't.
20: That's another one.
21: It hurts a kid's feelings to tell them that they're not doing well in school.
20: Yep.
21: You know what?
20: Hurts a kid's feelings to require them to be in school.
21: Yeah, that's I don't know how that anybody ruled that as productive.
20: Most
21: or
20: kids
21: effective.
20: In Washington can't even spell Mississippi.
21: Most kids in Mississippi can run circles around most kids in Washington.
20: Well, here's the thing. So if you look at the budget that we used to spend on public schools, 2011-12. So these are 10 years apart. 2011-12, the biennial state budget for public schools was $13.1 billion. 23-25, $30.6 billion. And he's saying that's not enough. And you have other states, like aforementioned Mississippi, where they're spending a lot less money and they're getting results because they just have gone back to the basics. But Washington State's not doing that. And Chris Reichdahl is not doing that. And he's not willing to admit that they're making mistakes. And his response is, like everything else in Washington with government, you know, with the political leanings of the state, everything else is more money will fix the problem, which leads us into our second topic for this segment, which is the millionaire's tax. This was at a debate. Did you see this clip? This was kind of going viral. This was going around. There was a debate that happened on the I-645, the Initiative 645 on the millionaire's tax. And this is Minka Dingra. Is that her name?
21: Yes.
20: She's up on stage.
21: And she was speaking with Brian.
20: Brian Haywood. He's the Let's Go Washington guy who is responsible for, you know, funding the initiative. And thank the Lord that he funded it. In my opinion, those are my personal thoughts. Nobody can accuse me of getting paid by them. Personal thoughts. They were having a debate. And he asked the audience, and it's being, I believe it's being moderated by Chris Daniels over at
21: Cuomo? Yeah, it was Chris Daniels.
20: Okay, so you have Minka Dingra sitting on one half of the stage. You have Brian Haywood on the other half. They're talking about the millionaire's tax. And the big question is, especially after that clip that kind of went viral of that local...
21: Sydney Ryu.
20: Yeah. Local Democratic rep saying... She wants this number to be 250,000 because for her, she's decided that's what's an appropriate level.
21: We can be fine on 100K, she says. Yeah.
20: Yeah. So she wants that number to be 250 grand. And everybody's saying like, okay, well, why don't you guys set a minimum of $1 million? Yeah. And everybody else, all the Democrats said, well, we don't want to buy in future legislation and yada, yada, yada. But trust us. It's never going to go below $1 million. So Brian Haywood, there's an audience of about, I think there's about 500 people in attendance. And he asked them to turn up the lights. And then he asked the audience this question. And let me play you this. And I will then, if it's not in the audio clip, I will tell you what happened. But he asked this question.
1: Who here believes, I'd like to see, just raise their hands. Who believes that this tax will stay at the $1 million threshold? Raise your hand if you think that it'll actually stay there.
20: So raise your hand if you think it's going to stay at the $1 million threshold.
1: Nobody believes that. Not one single person believes that this income tax is going to stay at $1 million. Everybody knows for a fact. And I think sort of the final point on this to me would be the marijuana tax was supposed to go to education. The lottery was supposed to go to education. The capital gains tax was supposed to go to education. And I talked to daycare, people that run daycare centers in Seattle, and they're pissed. The money didn't come where it was supposed to.
20: It's always sold. I do feel like it's always sold as the kids. And sure, everybody loves and wants the kids to have the best.
21: Nobody wants to vote against kids.
20: But if it's not being used for the kids, and if the money you're giving the kids is like three times what it was 10 years ago, and the kids are doing worse, I don't think that argument holds up anymore. And I do hope that people just sit there and go, hey, you know what? Let's just for a second think about what we're handing over to these politicians who not a single person in that room thought that that number was going to stay above $1 million.
21: Okay.
20: Yeah. What are your thoughts on that?
21: Well, he knows his audience, and East Side business or East Side Leadership Council. It's a bunch of business folks from the East Side. Of course, they're all going to be leery, and rightfully so.
20: Yeah.
21: History would show them that. You know, I've said numerous times the fact that they didn't put a floor in this, they didn't guarantee it couldn't drop below $1 million. You're asking us to trust politicians of any stripe? Color me skeptical.
20: Yeah.
21: I think we've all got valid concerns. I hope it fails, and I hope they try to rewrite the law.
20: There you go.
21: With a hard ceiling in it, maybe a higher even threshold than $1 million. $1 million ain't what it used to be.
20: I hope they are so embarrassed by this that they just take all the income tax talk and go away. Just go away. Don't make it for $1 billion. Don't make it for $10 billion. Just go away.
21: I'd like to see genuine tax reform in this state. I'd like to get away with the B&O, get away with the sale, the high sales tax.
20: No jumpstart tax, none of that?
21: None of that. Just give us the state income tax.
20: If they're willing to trade pound for pound the taxes that they have in Idaho and just bring them on over to Washington, I'm fine with that.
21: There you go.
20: If they want to do that, they want to do like a flat 5.3 for everybody, great.
21: Yeah, there you go.
20: Then we'll take it. All right.
21: Let's not run out of time.
20: We got to get to this SNL thing really fast. We got Jason Rance coming up next. So we have a hard out so we can get to Jason Rance. But this was Shane Gillis, comedian, doing his SNL monologue on women at the gym at SNL. He then gets a response from Dan Levy. Let me play the joke first. This is part of his monologue. It's about 7 minutes, the monologue, but this was just about 37 seconds of it.
2: Also, I haven't been to the gym in so long, I didn't know women just dress like now.
20: Use the W word.
2: Look, I'm sorry. There's no other way to describe. Have you seen it? I've seen it. The shorts. Have you seen the shorts? Those neon. They're like the only. They're like artificial bait colored. The wrinkles. The wrinkles go like around the cheeks and all combine at. And don't look. You're not allowed to look. For real, don't look because they are filming. I'm in the background of like 10 TikToks right now.
20: He doesn't have to try hard because he's a physically imposing, large, not super traditionally attractive guy. And so he's
21: kind of
20: just looks like a scary, oafish type of a guy.
21: Yeah, yeah.
20: But he's very funny. And he kind of makes one of these faces. And anyway, Dan Levy, who is also a beloved comedian, responded on Instagram and he said this.
3: Women wearing short shorts to the gym does not make them. It makes the men calling them misogynists. There's a difference there. By the way, I've seen more men's nipples at the gym than I've ever seen women showing their bodies off. But I'm speechless that something like that can exist on live national television. And to be perfectly honest, more men need to be standing up in opposition to it because it's complacency that has created the environment with which women are sexually assaulted, and it's a conversation as opposed to a crime. Men need to be defending women more. This is not a women's issue. This is an everybody issue. Because the more that men objectify women in the media, the more that other men see them as objects and treat them as objects. They are not objects. They are superior human beings to men. Okay?
20: They're superior.
3: And I'm sorry if this gets me in trouble with the internet, but...
20: All right, so he has his thing. You said earlier that I didn't have to choose a side because I was afraid that I'd have to start not liking one of these guys.
21: No, not at all. Not at all.
20: What's a person who finds them both comedically entertaining to do? Because I really like Schitt's Creek. I also watch Tires on Netflix, which
21: I think Shane's
20: irreverent humor, but very funny.
21: I think he's brilliantly funny, but
20: I would never watch it with my mom.
21: There's the threshold for you. You know, when I say you don't have to pick a villain in this, because he has his audience and he knows his audience. If anybody's at fault here. There's validity to what Dan Levy is saying. Levy, I apologize. Is that when you objectify women, even in the sense of humor, people take that as permission to be objectification of women. And there's, you know, it's a climate these days that wasn't 20 years ago. And people are trying to be a little more respectful of how they consider, you know, there's a sense of victim shaming in this way. Well, she was dressed like a whatever, so yeah, you had it coming, kind of a mentality. And I'm not saying that's what Shane was going for. What he was going for is his brand of humor to his audience.
20: Okay.
21: And I got no problem with his brand of humor and his audience. He wasn't on at 8 o'clock on a Tuesday or a Saturday. He was on 11:30 at night.
20: Yeah.
21: You know, you have to know what you're getting into. When you walk into a show, you should know what you're getting into.
20: Yeah.
21: I mean, Levy's got a great point. But Shane Gillis has got a right to be a comedian. We all have a right to choose to watch or not watch. If there's anybody that we can kind of point a finger at here, it's the fact that this guy's going to be back. He's been 3 times Shane Gillis already on Saturday Night Live. This controversy generates talk and business. You guarantee he'll be back next season. Shane Gillis will. This will have no career detrimental effects on him at all. He's very funny.
20: Yeah, he's very funny.
21: And maybe he can learn a little bit, you know. It's not the only kind of jokes he can do.
20: I think people do dress. I haven't been to the gym in a lot of years. I'm not a gym person. I work out in my garage.
21: Yeah.
20: Quietly and not with not much vigor.
21: I turn the lights off.
20: I would. Yeah. I get that. But I do know that I have seen many videos of people in gyms.
21: Yeah.
20: Filming themselves in. That's a thing that I would be annoyed with. Yeah. If I was in a gym and somebody's filming themselves and then... filming themselves, and then somebody else gets go, oh, look at this creep.
21: Yeah.
20: You kind of go like, well, what's the chicken and the egg here? Are you trying to get a reaction because it's part of your online persona?
21: Yeah, no, I hear you, and you're not wrong. The way gym clothes have evolved.
20: Men and women both.
21: I
20: think everybody should be required to wear 1980s, full-on sweatsuits.
5: Weren't they wearing, like, short shorts and crop tops in the 80s?
20: I want more than that. I want like full leggings.
21: He wants bathing suits to start at the ankle.
20: Yeah.
21: With a ruffly skirt.
20: I want bathing costumes, not bathing suits. For men and women. That's what I want. I don't want to see anybody's body at all. All right. We got Jason Rance coming up next. Stick around.
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12: Good afternoon, I'm Aaron Granillo. SWAT teams remain on scene in Grays Harbor County after an overnight standoff. This began with a reported domestic violence incident involving a man armed with a knife. Investigators say he barricaded himself inside a home, made threats. Under Sheriff Kevin Schrader says deputies have spent hours negotiating, but lost contact with

0: His deputies have spent hours negotiating, but lost contact with him around 2 this morning.
1: We did breach some windows of the residence and then flew drones inside trying to get a look around. Unfortunately, there was a lot of closed doors.
0: 2 people inside the home with the man got out safely. So far, no shots have been fired. A drive-by shooting in the Puyallup South Hill area led to a crash with a sheriff's patrol car and 2 arrests. Kuiper News Radio's James Lynch has details.
2: Pierce County deputies say a silver SUV fled the drive-by near Meridian and 136th, ran a red light at 160th, and hit a sergeant's marked patrol car, then kept going. Here's Deputy Carly Capetta.
3: He was not related to the drive-by shooting in any way. He was just wrong place, wrong time.
2: Deputies tracked the suspects to a nearby Fred Meyer, and both were arrested. 2 vehicles were struck in the drive-by, but no one was hurt. James Lynch, Cairo News Radio.
0: Starbucks says it is not buying Chipotle. The deal would have been the largest restaurant acquisition in history, but Starbucks now putting an end to days of speculation on that report. Companies do share a connection, with Starbucks CEO Brian Nickel leading Chipotle before taking over the coffee chain in 2024. For now, Starbucks says it is focused on its own turnaround. A San Francisco 49er has been suspended for 1 game after an on-field confrontation with the Seahawks.
4: Headbutted one of the Seahawks players, Ernest Jones, while he was on the sidelines, surrounded by blue jerseys. Are you crazy?
0: Ray Greenlaw used his helmet to headbutt Jones, who was not wearing a helmet. Scuffle followed a late hit on Hawks quarterback Sam Darnold during yesterday's game. Now Greenlaw is set to miss the Niners' next game on Monday night. Now for a check on traffic, 233, here's Nate Connors.
5: We have this ongoing traffic alert heading into Seattle from the south end, North 5 just past Albro Place. We have a fatality investigation right now, blocking 4 right lanes. That leaves just the HOV lane open to all drivers. Also, the on-ramp from Michigan Street is closed. It's right at the scene here. And you're sitting in a 4-mile parking lot, starting at the Boeing Access Road, 45 minutes to get through this backup. You might want to consider northbound 509 and 99 as your alternate routes. In Willow, we just cleared a crash in North 5 at the 405 off-ramp. This has created a big backup on North 5 starting near South 188. Seattle to Federal Way is going to take you 1 hour, 10 minutes, a 45-minute delay. South 5 into Seattle, now heavy through the heart of downtown. South 405, stop and go from South Bellevue to Northeast 44th and Renton. Bellevue to South Center, a 20-minute trip. And southbound 167, we're getting packed now between Algona and Sumner. Cairo News Radio, real-time traffic. I'm Nate Connors.
0: Mostly sunny today, tomorrow, and Wednesday cloudy. Chance of some light rain, mainly to the north. And then mostly sunny to round out the week, with highs right around 70 on Thursday and Friday. Right now, 58 degrees in downtown Seattle. I'm Aaron Granillo, Cairo News Radio.
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7: Welcome back to the show. We are very excited to have Jason Rantz from Seattle Red 770 AM, the Jason Rantz Show. 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Jason, welcome.
8: Hello.
7: Hello, hello. We have 2 things we have to discuss with you.
8: Yes.
7: So we're going to have to get to these very quickly. But if you head on over to SeattleRed.com and you check this out. Everybody knows that we have a big midterm election coming up in how many days? 20-something days?
9: 22.
7: 22 days.
9: Not that I'm counting the minutes or anything.
7: Not that you're counting. And Snohomish County, they've mailed out all the ballots. They've come in the envelopes. People can, you know, vote the way they want. Read your voter's guide. Highly recommended. And unfortunately, there's a little bit of a misprint. But your story says it's not going to actually affect voting. Is that correct?
8: It doesn't affect voting, but it is rather embarrassing. And it is quite humorous.
7: What happened here?
8: If you are in Snohomish County.
7: I am.
8: You will be one of the 535,000 people who got a ballot that says the general election is general. They misspelled the word general.
9: It's pronounced general.
8: General. Like it's like a disease. Yes, yeah.
7: Is it a football team in Europe? Is that what?
8: Well, that's what I originally thought.
7: General.
8: The general election.
9: The ballot.
8: Embarrassing. Proofreader error.
7: Don't worry, everything's safe and secure.
8: Yes,
7: we can't spell think general, that but it's safe and secure.
8: And on my side of the aisle, as much as I don't buy into the claims of stolen elections, I certainly understand why people have questions, and I think questions asked in good faith should be answered and treated as if they were asked in good faith.
7: Sure.
9: Can I ask you?
8: This is funny.
9: Do you think it was AI?
8: There's no way this was AI. This was not AI. They did not put this through

0: AI.
1: No intelligence.
0: If you put this through AI, as I did before, because I was like, I don't want to read this whole thing. Are there any other spelling errors? It spotted the spelling error immediately, and that was it.
2: Oh, and it pointed out to you.
0: Yeah.
2: It is definitely quite an embarrassment.
1: A little whoopsie.
2: Yeah, I mean, it is one of those things. They're printing so many of these that, you know.
0: Well, you only have to proofread one document.
1: Thank you.
0: You're not proofreading 535,000 individual documents.
1: Yeah, I guess
2: six
1: you're
2: right.
1: Of them are misprinted. If you
2: I
1: get one, it's an extra.
2: Right.
1: You get a bonus vote.
2: Yeah, you get two. No, you don't get two votes. All right, but everything will still count.
0: Yes, they said they looked at all the other stuff, and really what matters when it comes to this, the portion of the barcode and obviously the name attached to it, that's what really matters.
2: Okay. The other story that I saw of yours today, which I thought was a delightful read, and people should go check it out, SeattleRed.com. There is it's the curious case of the missing Christopher Columbus statue. That they can read. That's my clever title that I gave it. You didn't give it quite as clever of a title, but you're free to use it if you'd like.
0: I'm not the writer. You are, apparently.
2: What happened to this? What happened to the statue? Where is it, and when's it coming back?
0: I don't know. That's the funny part. We have no idea. I was thinking last week, like, what can we do on Monday that's Christopher Columbus related for the Indigenous Peoples Day? And I was like, oh, yeah, there was that statue that we had back in 2014. And I did some Googling. And
2: it
0: basically
2: was in
0: said
2: Seattle Park?
0: It was in Seattle.
1: Okay. On the waterfront, right?
0: It was on the waterfront, or right off of the waterfront. Yeah. And they had taken it down and said that they were going to bring it back after it got fixed because it had been damaged at some point. And it was going to be part of the new waterfront at some point. And so it clearly isn't. I was at the waterfront not long ago. And so I reached out to the city's Office of Arts Department and just said, hey, just curious. You know, I asked a bunch of questions. Where is it? Where is it being stored? How much does it cost to keep this story in storage? And
2: returning?
1: Thank you. Yeah.
0: I will say I did get a response from the city. It said no comment. Like literally just said no comment, which then made me wonder.
2: Well, now you got more questions.
0: Now I've got a ton of questions. Now it seems like you're hanging on to this piece of art. And you're spending a ton of money to keep it in storage. Just give it back to the organization that initially gave it to you,
2: sure.
0: Or sell it, or just like do something with it.
1: I bet you Knights of Columbus, right?
0: Yeah. It was the Italian American Club, something or other.
1: The Columbus Day, I know, was founded because of efforts by the Knights of Columbus, which is an Italian pride heritage organization.
0: And that's generally how this is seen, you know, at this point. I don't particularly care about this piece of art. I don't view it as some sort of political statement personally. I imagine not posting it is probably a political statement.
1: I was going to say.
0: But fair enough. I honestly do not care about it. I'm just curious, like, where is it? And how much are we spending to just keep it in some warehouse somewhere? That's weird to me.
2: I am interested in, I didn't know such an office existed. What'd you say the office was again?
0: The office of Arts and Music or something.
2: One of my favorite movies.
1: Art and Culture.
2: One of my favorite movies is National Treasure, you know, and like they're in museums and they're all looking at all that stuff. I feel like maybe there's something going on here where there's like a mystery that they're trying to solve and they're now hiding it from the, now I got to know what happened to the statue because I want to solve the mystery.
0: More questions now when they say just simply no comment because I didn't think it was actually going to be that controversial of
2: no comment.
0: A story to ask about.
2: Even just like, hey, we're going to look into it, get back to you.
0: Yeah, and then just never
2: years.
0: Get back to me.
1: Well, if they made a comment, they would have to say our plan is to still restore it to the waterfront as was promised when it was removed. But when they say no comment, it's like they don't say, hey, look, because of local political cultural pressures that have led the city to remain calling today's holiday Indigenous Day, as opposed to the Columbus Day. The president, I know, kind of said earlier this year, it's Columbus Day again. We're taking back Columbus Day, whatever, you know, renaming is what it is.
0: Well, it's not renaming. It's returning to the region.
1: Well, yeah, but, you know, but it's not the Gulf of Columbus. It's not Lake Columbus. It's,
0: not yet.
1: You know, Department of Columbus. I mean, you know.
0: We're calling it America, Ohio.
1: South America. I love that's one of the funniest jokes of all time. I think it's ironic.
2: Okay.
1: I think it's ironic
2: it's okay.
1: that a computer. It's funny.
2: It's okay. If you're being completely honest, it's
0: not bad.
2: It's a great dig.
1: It's a great dig.
2: South Park has so many funny jokes. They have been so funny at so many things. This is like, if you take the level of South Park jokes at like from 0 to 10.
1: Oh, yeah, yeah.
2: South Park jokes are so funny to this day. Yeah. I still go, that's great. This is like a 6, honest. But continue.
0: Well, 6
2: I didn't mean
0: is
2: to
0: still
2: undercut
0: pretty
2: you.
0: Good.
1: I think it's ironic, though, that a statue dedicated to discovery and exploration. No one can find where
0: no one knows where it is. No one can discover where they're hiding it.
2: Can I make a suggestion for them? Because I think this would be kind of neat. I don't know if they even have this anymore, but I remember when I was a kid, they used to have like, I think it was in Everett, and they had like, I would always see scuba divers off the waterfront, and there was like an underwater diving area by the, just off the...
1: Dive park. Yeah, there's one then in Edmonds, too.
2: Is that in Edmonds? Okay. Yeah, yeah. Can't you move this? I mean, like, I'd assume the statue's made out of something that lasts a long time.
1: You want to submerge it in the water?
2: Well, I just think it'd be, I mean, like, if you're just putting it in the back of a warehouse somewhere,
0: well,
2: and
0: there's
2: rust, it's not going to let anybody see it. It could be at the bottom of the ocean and people could dive down to see it. I think that could be very entertaining for people. I mean, if you're just not going to do anything with it.
0: Just do something with it except waste money keeping it in storage. That's my only issue. Yeah,
2: well, pick, like a storage wards.
1: Yeah.
2: Think of how much money. Think of how much money the city wastes storing things. I bet, you know what? I'm asking you right now. You go digging, Jason, and you'll find some stuff. I bet you they're storing so much stuff.
0: I've already put in the request that they cannot ignore. It's going to take a few months before I... But you know what? I'm a very vindictive and petty person, and I will wait as long as I can in order to find the story because you dared not to give me a comment when you could have easily just said, we'll get back to you, and I would have forgotten this story in 3 days.
2: No one's going to no comment you. You don't no comment, Jason.
0: You no comment me. It's the last no comment you ever give.
2: You comment to this guy. You comment to him right now. Jason Reyes, thanks for coming in. We appreciate it.
1: Can you imagine Storage Wars buying on a store, an abandoned storage unit, and inside is a Christopher Columbus statue?
2: That'd be quite a find.
1: That'd be awesome.
0: That'd be a good one.
2: That'd be a good find. Some of those are dogs, but I'll tell you what, that would be a nice find.
1: If they need a home, I'll put it in my yard.
2: There you go.
1: I would, in a heartbeat.
2: I'd love it. My kids would love it.
1: Sure.
2: Put it out in the woods. Just them out there.
1: I'd build them a sailing ship play structure. Right?
2: Genius. Yeah. It's a great idea. All right.
1: Well, why shouldn't there be one on the waterfront?
2: I think
1: wooden play structure, a ship of discovery.
2: That'd be great.
1: Even just the Nina, the Pinta, Santa Maria, pick whatever one you want.
2: I'd love it. It'd be great. I'm up for it. We have a lot more coming up. We have your last call, your responses, text messages coming up. We'll be right back.
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1: All right, welcome back. It's the last call. Time for us to get to your thoughts on what we talked about today. We always appreciate your input. The Monk Street Casino Resort text line, 888-973-5476. Covered a lot of topics today, from taxes to food to schools, the whole nine yards. Public toilets, how much would you pay to sit down somewhere? Let's start off, if we may, with unlicensed food vendors. Kevin in the 206 says, and Jake was right about this, no meat out of a backpack. What about seafood out of a trunk? Is that okay? Kevin's with you. No meat.
2: Are we on the air?
1: We are. No meat. That's okay, buddy. Yeah, I got you covered. I wasn't even going to say anything.
2: Just expecting a little more heads up, Ian.
1: New guy.
2: I had to come find you.
1: New guy. What are you going to do?
2: In the future, if I'm back there shoving frozen bolognese into my mouth, which is what was happening in this case, I need 30 seconds. Give me a 30
21: second. Fair enough. Warn you next time.
1: Okay.
2: Where are we at?
1: Kevin agreed with you. No meat out of a backpack. Also, no seafood out of a trunk. Right?
2: I don't even know where we're at.
1: Unlicensed food vendor Zach Piao says, you have to have separate permits for each cart. I started a mobile business 8 years ago, and once I learned the process with the health department, they actually went to work. They want to work with you, and they're very easy to work with. I'm all for them cracking down on the safety of food. We talked about that, the dust up between the business owner and the street vendor.
2: Who was selling fruit cups.
1: Street vendor says, I got two permits for two food trucks. But he was working on undocumented, at least.
2: Yeah.
1: Food cart.
2: Brad the Painter, food poisoning is 48 hours of hell. If you're lucky, you have a bathtub next to your toilet. I think that's all that needs to
1: wrong.
2: Be said.
1: I've spent days
2: that's
1: in a bathtub.
2: Insane.
1: In a bathtub.
2: Really?
1: Yes. Oh, yeah. Oh, yeah.
2: Is it because your body is sweating so much? You have to shower off some of the sweat on your body?
1: No, because it's coming out of... Yeah.
2: Don't say it.
1: Yes.
2: Oh.
1: Yeah. Yep. And anyway, moving
2: let's
1: on.
2: Let's go to Trump's diesel stuff. We got a lot of good responses on that.
1: 360 says, this is Trump pandering to the uninformed who don't realize it isn't going to do anything to help U.S. diesel prices.
2: Susan in Kent says, who does Putin buy his drone bombs from? Iran. So she says, idiot president. I'll say Susan's words. Those are hers. Is giving money to the country we're at war with. Can't fix this level of stupid. Washington has the dumbest governor for over a decade. Twins of stupidity and catastrophic egos. Well, yeah. Very interesting, Stuart.
1: Stephen Duvall says, thank you for bringing up the CCA tax. You're right. The governor could put a pause on that tax. It would help all citizens of Washington directly and indirectly. I hope voters remember this. He could help us out, but chose not to. I hope you keep bringing it up. Love the show.
2: Thank you, Steve. Yeah. And I love you. And I love Duvall. Duvall's a great place. And the governor should definitely pause the CCA. Keith and Roberta in the 425 says, you are fine with giving Russia money to help them fight Ukraine? To use this issue to keep pounding against Inslee Biden, you are missing the point of what the problem is with removing sanctions from Russia. Thank you, Keith and Roberta, very much.
1: On Metallica at the Sphere and speaking up in politics from the stage performer, James in Edgewood says, music and politics just go hand in hand.
2: I disagree. I do. I'm fine with them having opinions on things, but if I'm going to spend, and I don't, I mean, I'm not really a target audience for a big music show.
1: Mm-hmm.
2: I'm not going to probably go spend 3 hours to listen to somebody's catalog as much as I would like to. I just don't get out often enough to use that. I'd rather just go and spend time with my wife, at dinner or whatever we're going to do. But if I'm sitting there, and then the person starts on some political diatribe on either side, I'm just like, just play the music, please.
1: I
2: just
1: spent $400 the music to see your show tonight, because the shows these days are ridiculously priced.
2: They're so expensive. Yeah. Tom says, Jake, you got to go to the Sphere. It's truly the best.
1: G.S. Linwood says, the Sphere. I never realized what it was, so I Googled it. We were all talking about it. Sounds fancier than the Laserium at the Seattle Science Center back in the 70s. I got news for you. Laserium is alive and kicking.
2: Is it?
1: My
2: still
1: kid
2: going?
1: Works there.
2: There you go.
1: Yeah.
2: I used to love that laser show.
1: Oh,
2: that was
1: the
2: so
1: greatest.
2: Cool. On the public toilet, Steven Seattle says, more public toilets should be Seattle's number one and number two priority.
1: Thank you.
2: Thank you, Steve. You're right.
1: Uncle Alan Seattle says, Fernando's Hideaway was the name of the porta potties back in my teenage Boy Scout days. Maybe it was Hernando's Hideaway. When you look them up, that term under both names, it's a very popular restaurant in New York and Tennessee.
2: I'm sure they love the association. Michelin in Mossy Rock says, I would rather mess myself than use any public restroom in Seattle. Thank you, Michelin.
1: Well, Money for Public Schools 843 says, when will anyone mention that parents need to send kids ready to learn? Test scores will not improve until parents send kids who are ready to learn. Teachers aren't parents. Blaming everyone else. What the real problem is clown behavior.
2: 843 is not far off. We've talked about this before on the show, but parents should be the first line of defense against having a stupid child. Obviously, you want to make sure that you're very involved in your kid's education. They're also way more important than teachers in your kid's education.
1: Absolutely.
2: And so we also shouldn't just rely on teachers to teach everything, which is also not an excuse to give them unstoppable amounts of money. There should be a limit. And they should absolutely limit that amount. Washington spends too much on education for the results that we're getting, which is very poor.
1: Good time for one more.
2: Do it. Do your thing.
1: On Kelly Clarkson's flight with a children's store in Brooklyn, Joe in Bremerton says, love the show, guys. Let me say that again. Love the show, guys.
2: That's nice, Joe.
1: I can totally relate to the story of Kelly. I once, after work, stopped at a grocery store to get a few things. After the clerk checked me out, she told me that they accepted EBT cards like I was poor. I was flabbergasted. I own my own company and probably make double or triple what the employee's salary is. Don't judge a book by its cover.
2: There you go. Yeah. You never can.
1: Big
2: Don't
1: mistake.
2: Judge a book.
1: Big mistake. Huge.
2: All right. Thank you guys for hanging with us today. John Curley Show coming up next with...
1: I'll be here.
2: Spike O'Neill.
1: And Greg Thomas filling in for a
2: there
1: little...
2: There you go. Tune in
1: John
2: for
1: Curley.
2: More Spike. We'll see you back here tomorrow. Bye-bye.
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21: ABC News. I'm Michelle Franzen. Crews along the Florida Panhandle working to restore power from Isaias. The storm hit as a hurricane Friday, leaving hundreds of thousands without power in the Gulf states and Florida. Governor Ron DeSantis said a briefing.
25: We anticipate to continue to see the remaining power outages that are left to be remedied throughout today and into tomorrow for some of the more harder hit areas. But I think between FPL and the co-ops, you know, they feel really good about the progress they're making, and they're going to keep working.
21: In Southern California, flood alerts remain in place from remnants of Rachel, which also caused inland flooding. Actress Selma Blair facing charges after an alleged altercation on a Delta flight last night. The New York Port Authority says officers arrested the actress after she allegedly became physically abusive. Her representative says Blair, quote, experienced a medical emergency that led to the alleged conduct. This is ABC News. Critics and activists against the Modi government marched to India's Supreme Court today, chanting through the streets of New Delhi. Demonstrating against new voting parameters they say will unfairly benefit the prime minister's party. A war of words on social media between a New York City magic shop and singer Kelly Clarkson, who claims she was snubbed by a clerk when she asked about a pricey item.
5: The store says the item Clarkson wanted, a mechanical singing bird, wasn't for sale, saying the bird is part of a show the store puts on. Clarkson responding, insisting the clerk said, quote, yes, it's for sale, but it costs $15,000. So if you'd like me to find something comparable for you, I can. And posting a photo, she says, shows the price tag.
21: ABC's Sophie Flay. Representatives for Sean Diddy Combs tell ABC News they're trying to figure out what happened after TMZ reported the convicted hip-hop mogul was rushed to the hospital from prison after a fall. Combs is serving a four-year sentence after he was found guilty of two prostitution-related charges. Michelle Franzen, ABC News.
8: 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Details after Nate Connors at the traffic desk.
9: And this report brought to you by the Cairo News Radio app. It is a one-hour trip between Tukwila and downtown Seattle this afternoon due to an ongoing fatality investigation up near Albro Place. So four right lanes are closed. That means the HOV lane is the only lane open to all drivers. Also, the Michigan Street on-ramp is closed to North 5. And we've got a parking lot starting at the Boeing Access Road. This backup has created heavy backups on northbound 99 and 509 through South Park and up on the East Marginal Way. South 5 into Seattle, we're heavy at the north end of the Ship Canal Bridge in the downtown. Bellevue to South Center is going to take you a half hour. Typical backup starting at South Bellevue. North 405, however, is packed from South Center all the way through the Renton S curves. And we're also seeing typical backups up in Everett. 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
8: Good afternoon, I'm Aaron Granillo. A burned-out car found in Seattle's Georgetown neighborhood may be a key piece of evidence in a fatal shooting at a strip club. Investigators say that vehicle may be linked to the drive-by attack outside Kitten's Gentleman's Club early Sunday. This neighbor telling Cairo 7 TV.
10: My news is completely consumed. Just a shell of a vehicle. My neighbor saw somebody running from the car.
8: The shooting left a security guard dead and a woman seriously injured. Police now searching for the suspect, says neighbors are asking anyone with information to come forward. A judge today found probable cause to arrest a 17-year-old after a shooting at Cary Park in Seattle's Queen Anne neighborhood. Cairo News Radio's Luke Ducey reports police found 50 shell casings at that scene.
11: 50 rounds fired from a rifle and a handgun 3:30 Saturday morning at Seattle's most picturesque park overlooking the Space Needle in downtown. Soon after, two men showed up at Harborview Medical Center with gunshot wounds, police say. King County prosecuting attorney spokesperson Casey McNerthney.
12: You sometimes go there at 2 or 3 in the morning and it's like 2 or 3 in the afternoon. There's people that are blasting their music and just kind of doing whatever they want at that park. I wonder if this will be the catalyst that makes Seattle say, hey, we got to do something here.
11: Residents say they're fed up with crime there. Luke Ducey, Cairo News Radio.
8: Two boys recovering today after a fall from a second-story window in Seattle's Queen Anne neighborhood. Fire crews got that call last night, rushed to the home where medics treated two 11-year-old boys, one in serious condition, the other stable. Both were taken to Harborview Medical Center, and a 44-year-old woman was also treated at that scene but did not need to be hospitalized. Oh, no time to sulk for the Seahawks after a hard-fought loss to their division rival San Francisco. Seattle flies to Denver this Wednesday for a Thursday night matchup against the Broncos. Coach Mike McDonald tells Seattle Sports 710 they've got a lot to clean up and not a lot of time.
26: Lack of consistency, lack of stacking plays, lack of playing our style of ball. Like you don't see the decisiveness sometimes, frequently, too many times on offense, and we got to keep chasing that, you know.
8: Hawks look to rebound Thursday night. Catch that 5:15 kickoff here on Cairo News Radio. Your forecast now, looking at sunshine tonight, cloudy skies the next couple of days. Highs will be in the low to mid-60s for a few more days, and then upper 60s, maybe low 70s by Friday. Right now, 59 degrees in downtown Seattle. I'm Aaron Granillo, KIRO News Radio.
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13: Welcome to the program. Greg Tomlin and Spike O'Neill in for the ailing John Curley. He's sick. He's under the weather. He will be back as soon as he is able, so don't fret. In the meantime, Spike and I have a case of the Mondays here, but in the best way possible. And in fact, I'm going to kick off the show with a different type of song to kind of get us going here. Spike, you ready?
1: Sure.
13: Can you name it? It's got the groove.
1: Is it Tom Tom Club? No.
13: Joe, I see the look in your eyes. Three, four. Mark Morrison, his hit from 30 years ago, which has had a major resurgence on social media the last couple years. It's just featured in viral video after viral video because the groove is so masterful and indelible, and people just film themselves dancing to it. Lo and behold, it's had a big rebirth, and I know nothing about Mark Morrison. I know nothing about the theme of that song. I can't even decipher what the lyrics mean, Spike. It's, hey, my God, I say my now, and you say no, and how. I mean, it could be like advocating devil worship. I'd be none the wiser for it.
1: Oh, Satan needs a man.
13: Yeah, but that's part of the glory and majesty of music, right? It doesn't have to make sense. If it has a groove, it can stick with you your entire life. Okay, so why do I start the show with this groove in particular?
1: I assume you know you're playing getting royalties, right?
13: No.
1: You made about 37 cents playing it.
13: I wish. Right? That play is again. Not the case, unfortunately. So good, all right? My point is, we're going to kick off the show today talking about a number of entertainers who have found their way into the news for reasons other than the art that they originate themselves. And perhaps you're familiar with some of these sound bites, but it's going to be a heavy sound bite segment here. We're going to hear from Metallica. We're going to hear from Ella Langley, whose big hit Choosin' Texas is sweeping the nation. We're going to hear a little bit from Jerry Seinfeld, who had a run-in with a heckler or hecklers at a show in Chicago. And we're even going to go back to the king of rock and roll himself, Elvis Presley, okay?
1: Sure.
13: And maybe we can talk about Macklemore, who sort of kicked off this latest round of talking about politics and entertainment and geopolitics all in one. You know, that back in September, he made headlines. Local boy here, when he communicated his recurring anti-Israel stance at an Ed Sheeran show, sold out, and was in the aftermath kicked off the tour.
1: Is that how we're framing it?
13: Well, you can say pro-Palestinian. You can say
1: anti-Israel stance.
13: I will say that. Yeah. Wow. How would you summarize it or characterize it?
1: I'd say it an anti-Israeli government stance.
13: Okay.
1: Because that's where I'm so glad we never get to do this.
13: Yeah.
1: I think it's fair to speak up against the government of a country without being labeled as anti-anything. If I speak ill against this administration and their policies, I don't want to be labeled as anti-American for my ability to voice my opinion about a political party or political actions. When Macklemore speaks up about his total his objection to the policies of the Benjamin Netanyahu government, and he's painted as anti-Israel. I don't know if that's a fair assessment of what
13: I do
1: saying.
13: Think he's gone farther than that. He has endorsed the slogan "From the River to the Sea," which basically means no more Jewish people in the Middle East. Yeah. So I would say that is an anti-Israel stance in itself.
1: Yeah, that's a little further.
13: Yeah, okay. But I'm glad we're getting into it right away here, because Metallica took a very different stance, not just about the issues in the Middle East. In terms of artists using their platform to speak about any kind of cultural or political issue, so they have a residency, I believe, at the Sphere. I don't think it was just a one-off.
1: It's a residency, yeah.
13: It's a residency, yeah. And Metallica is, I mean, I think their first mega hit record was in the 1980s. But right now they're selling out shows everywhere because they're, you know, getting a little up there in years. And mm-hmm. I think a lot of the audience is going, how many more chances are we going to have to see Metallica, you know, just give a 10 out of 10 performance? So the clock is ticking, but their front man said this to the audience at the Sphere, and I want to get your take on it, Spike.
2: Unless you live in Vegas, you've come a long way to spend some time with Metallica. We're grateful for that. Your travels, the money you spent, the time it took. Thanks for coming to celebrate with us. And I just got to say, Metallica is not here like some other entertainers to influence you with their bullshit, okay? We are here. No more. We're here to forget about all the outside shit, okay?
14: Yeah.
2: Metallica's agenda is love, energy, and heavy music, baby!
14: Yeah, our new song, Enter Orange Man.
13: And they're saying that our mission statement is to have you come and enjoy some good music and forget about your worries and your strifes. It's the bare necessities of life, Spike. Okay, so a much different take from those who want to make their voices heard from the stage. And I want to juxtapose this with Ella Langley. So she recently had to cancel a concert at the last minute due to a security threat. And she talked a little bit about this at her latest show. Joe, do we have that audio?
15: Because when it comes to keeping you safe and making sure that this show is a safe place for us to come and enjoy our music, then it will happen. But the second it feels like it's not, I'm not doing it. I'm not doing it because a concert's not worth a human life. It's not. And so I would have made yesterday's decision 10 billion times over. I would have. And I'd do it tomorrow and I'd do it the next day.
13: Okay.
15: Because while I'm grateful to get to do what I do, it's not the most important thing in this life. The most important thing in this life, number one, is your relationship with Jesus Christ. That is the most important thing. And if it wasn't for him, I would have canceled this show tonight. I would have. But I felt this calling and this tug at my chest that says it's okay. We are safe and we can do this show. And I decided to because of him right there. And that's the only reason.
13: Okay, so the very popular Ella Langley, who does have a voice like an angel, is deciding to use her pulpit, if I might say so, platform to talk about JC, to talk about her faith, to talk about her religion in a very open, outspoken way. And now, Spike, this isn't anything new, right? And in fact, I would trace it back to the origins of mixing art and, you know, the message of politics and or culture for time immemorial. But in terms of modern pop culture, probably Bob Dylan was one of the first people to really do this.
14: All good. Pete Seeger.
13: Thank you.
14: Arlo
13: Pete
14: Guthrie.
13: Seeger. Yes.
14: Or Woody Guthrie, I should say. Woody Guthrie.
13: Yes.
14: Arlo was Alice's Restaurant.
13: Really very well said.
14: Not a lot of moving messages.
13: For someone like myself who likes to go to concerts regularly, mm-hmm. Spike, do you notice a different tone or a different level of artists wanting to use their platform in a preachy way, whether it's to talk politics or to explicitly say we're not going to talk politics or to talk about religion or to talk about what's happening in the Middle East? Because I think this is getting more and more prevalent in this day and age, even more than historically speaking. Is that just the way I'm feeling and perception doesn't meet reality?
14: I think it might be the way you're feeling. I think it's a couple factors. There's now a 24-hour news cycle culture where you don't have to turn on the news anymore. All you have to do is look to the digital appendage that is now part of our human hand in our phone. We get messaging constantly. We don't have to go looking for messaging anymore. So I think that's a part of why it seems more prevalent than it was in the past. But I mean, you know, music has always been a vehicle for social information, social change. Mm-hmm. I talk back to Arlo Guthrie and the Pete Seegers of the world, the labor movements of song, you know, and it goes all the way through Bob Dylan. It goes through the civil rights movement of, you know, what's going on, or I Am Woman from Helen Reddy, you know, helping champion a voice for social change with regard to gender equality. So I think music has always been a vehicle for getting a message out to people. And a lot of people feel that an artist who has garnered success through talent then has somewhat of a responsibility to use that voice to address change that they see the world, their country, society is aching for. Now, that being said, it's important to know your audience.
13: Mm-hmm.
14: I give Ella Langley all the credit in the world for knowing her audience and speaking to her audience. I give James Hetfield of Metallica all the credit in the world for knowing his audience and speaking to his audience. You know, if you go to a Springsteen concert and you hear a political message and you are surprised, that's on you.
13: Sure.
14: That's not on the boss.
13: Right.
14: He did a whole tour just to kick Trump in the teeth this year. I mean, because he had just finished a lengthy world tour. He's 77 years old. He saw a situation in America. He put out that the Streets of Minneapolis song after one of the two fatal shootings at the hands of ICE agents in Minneapolis. So Bruce leaned into what he feels is his social responsibility. And you can go back and forth on whether or not you want that or don't want that. And that's fine. That's the beauty of this country. You know, I'm not going to be shepherded in to watch a show to hear a point of view I don't agree with.
13: Mm-hmm.
14: And if I have an artist I like, but I know they're going to preach from the stage and I don't want to hear that, I'm not going to give them $400 or $500 of my money to go listen to a political speech. And if I'm spending $500, I want to hear the hits. I want to hear the songs. I don't want to hear the messaging, unless that's what I'm into.
13: Yeah.
14: You know, the people at this latest Springsteen tour, or Tom Morello had the, Power of the People show, right? They just held on the East Coast, which was another public rally. Farm Aid's the same way. There are days of rallying messaging to a like-minded audience. People who go to Farm Aid, they love country music, but they also want to stand up for the American farmer.
13: So are you saying in some ways entertainment has always been a form of activism, whether it was figurative or literal and explicit in messaging?
14: I think yes. I think music speaks.
13: Are there ebbs and flows to this throughout the decades and throughout generations with how much we want our entertainers to speak about the cultural moment? I just watched a great documentary last night that was put up by CNN about the 60s. It's like an 8-part series, and mm-hmm. I watched a whole episode about Vietnam.
14: Absolutely.
13: And the Smothers Brothers, who ventured into politics and were pretty overtly critical of what was happening in Vietnam. And that was a massive controversy in the country
14: because
13: at the time.
14: The viewing television audience in the 60s when the Smothers Brothers were in their prime on mm-hmm. Saturday night at 8 o'clock
13: right.
14: was a generation that didn't want to hear about the troubles of the kids who were being sent off to war.
13: Well, and many millions of Americans supported the war, too.
14: Yeah, well, many did. But I think it's easy to say that there was a larger movement against the war. Political tides were turned by, objection to our involvement in other countries and the industrial military complex that Johnson delivered to a donor base. But I love we're talking about songs, and here we are getting into geopolitical.
13: I knew you would love this topic.
14: I love this.
13: I wanted to lead with it.
14: I think the ebb and flow of involvement from musicians into cultural and social statements through their music,
13: mm-hmm.
14: I think that goes more toward the ebb and flow of how these issues gain prominence and dominance over our social conversations, our national conversations. I think we probably find ourselves, in a lot of people's point of view, at a very critical moment for a national dialogue about where we are as a country with regard to our governance, the policies, our priorities, how information is handled, how our basic tenets of freedom, whether the First Amendment, are being handled, how messaging is being driven by political motivations and oftentimes political donations. How mergers have taken over the voice of the media.
13: And so if I were to understand your viewpoint correctly, and I think I'm more in agreement with you than not, it's that you don't necessarily judge a performer or an artist or an entertainer if they decide not to talk about their political and religious viewpoints, and you don't judge them if they want to, on the other hand. So you're saying if they have a platform, it's their right to do anything they want with it.
14: Absolutely.
13: And furthermore, I would say that the message is always intrinsically linked to the art form itself, including your ideology is linked to the art form itself.
14: Absolutely.
13: What you're producing. You can't separate the two.
14: Yeah, Taylor Swift fans ain't going to a Metallica show. Metallica fans ain't going to a Taylor Swift show. Taylor Swift, when she decided to put her voice into politics about registering voters.
13: Which took a while, but she did receive some pressure.
14: From her own family, her own father's family. You're going to alienate half your audience.
13: Yep.
14: To which she courageously, in my mind, spoke up and said, I don't care.
13: Well, let's hear a little bit of Elvis, okay? Elvis Presley, there was a point in the United States of America where he was the biggest thing in the country, had a huge pulpit from which to speak from, and he was asked, I think, during the height of the Vietnam War about what his stance was on U.S. intervention in that country, and here's what the king said.
16: Mr. Presley, on the subject of the service, what is your opinion of war protesters, and would you today refuse to be drafted?
0: Honey, I just tend to keep my own personal views about that to myself because I'm just an entertainer and I'd rather not say.
16: Do you think other entertainers should keep their views to themselves too?
0: No, I can't even say that.
13: So you think that's perfectly acceptable answer? Agreement. You don't think his silence is violence, Spike?
14: No, not at all. Not at all. Man, here's a man who's, when I say Elvis served in the military, in so much that he was used as a promotional and propaganda piece for the U.S. military, which is rightfully so. I mean, there's a movie coming out with Jimmy Stewart coming out this fall.
13: Oh, yeah, I saw a trailer for that called Jimmy.
14: Jimmy, and it's about the fact that when he was drafted into World War II, he wanted to serve alongside every other American to promote democracy and American values around the globe and stop, you know, tyranny.
13: But Hollywood did not want to put him in harm's way.
14: Right, Hollywood, we can't put, you know, we will have you make tours and do speeches and make films and blah, blah, blah, blah. And Jimmy Stewart said, you know, I'm not doing that. I want to go fight alongside. And he literally became a bomber pilot and suffered post-traumatic stress disorder from losing guys in his care and, you know, in his crews. Yeah, so, I mean, that's the beauty of this, man. If you want to get up on stage and say, look, I know my audience doesn't want to hear me preach up here. I'm just going to sit and rock your faces. I'm going to melt faces tonight. Thank you, James Heffa. That's what your audience wants.
13: You know, at the height of the Seinfeld show in the 90s, I never would have had on my bingo card 20 years later that comedian Jerry Seinfeld would be at the center of contentious debate about Israel and Palestine. Nevertheless, at a sold-out show in Chicago, he heard a mouthful from some protesters.
17: Oh, listen to me!
19: Yes.
17: You're a racist! There are 74,000 dead Palestinians! 74,000 Palestinians have been killed by the racist state of Israel!
19: I am a racist.
17: You will see Palestine will be free!
19: I'm going to find out how much your ticket was, and I'm sending it to Israel.
13: So Jerry responds with some sarcasm there and says, how much was your ticket price? I'm going to be personally responsible for sending you to Israel, and gets a big applause from the crowd there. I'm a little dismayed at the rate at which society is demanding that famous people have a take on any and every issue.
14: Who are we to tell people how to live their life and use their platform or not use their platform? I wouldn't begin to say that Metallica is cowardly for wanting to not wanting to take a stance one way or the other, support or oppose. We just want to shut up and rock. That's their right
13: That's
14: to do so.
13: That's their prerogative.
14: That's their right
13: rock
14: to do so.
13: Rock prerogative.
14: You know, and one final thought on this. I know we've got to go to Nate. If an artist is on stage and you paid money to hear him say his spiel or play his songs, you know, the guy in the audience who hijacks the evening to make his political agenda has no right to do that.
13: Yeah.
14: You know, free speech was not free from consequence. That guy was shown the door.
13: Appreciate the exchange, Spike. Lots more to be said on the issue. What is your take? What's the text line there, Joe? 888-973-5476.
14: My best Joe impression. I'm going to get better. I promise I'm going to get better.
20: I liked it.
14: Thank you. I've been working on it.
13: In the meantime, G-Funk to the Nate Dog. What's happening on the roadways over at the real-time traffic desk?
22: We are dealing with this traffic alert here in South Seattle. We are hours into this fatality investigation. North 5 just past Albro Place. So your four right lanes are closed. That means the HOV lane is the only lane open being shared to all drivers, but you're sitting in a thick backup starting prior to the Boeing Access Road. Also, the on-ramp from Michigan Street is closed because that's right at the scene of this collision. And then south of that in South Center, North 5 and South 216th, we've got a collision partially blocking the HOV lane. If you're heading this way, it's probably best if you move out of that HOV lane. So Federal Way to downtown Seattle is at an hour and 5 minutes. That's a 40-minute delay. South 5, we're heavy from the north end of the Ship Canal Bridge to I-90. North 405, bumper to bumper through South Center into the Renton S-curves. In fact, South Center to Bellevue is at 40 minutes. That's almost double the norm. And out toward Tiger Mountain, westbound 18, we've got a 3-mile solid backup between the Raging River and the Summit. Everywhere else, fairly Monday-like commute out there. Cairo News Radio, real-time traffic. I'm Nate Connors.
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2: Good afternoon, I'm Erin Granillo. The daughter of a Spokane man killed in the Fort Hood massacre says she is against the Pentagon's plans to live stream the shooter's execution by firing squad. Keely Van Acker's father, Michael Cahill, was among the 13 people killed in that 2009 shooting, she tells Fox News.
8: The firing squad is a little weird to me. I don't quite understand that. I think that just makes the circus and brings attention in a way to him that is not needed.
2: Van Acker also tells the Spokesman Review she believes broadcasting the execution of Nidal Hassan turns a tragedy into a spectacle, shifts away attention from the victims. Hassan is scheduled to be executed on December 3rd. Weeks before the midterms, federal agents are searching the D.C. home of a Democratic representative, Ilhan Omar of Minnesota. ABC's Olivia Rubin reports.
9: Democratic leadership is calling on the timing of this. This comes with less than 30 days until the midterm elections. Of course, we're now at 22 days. So it's quite an extraordinary step, they're saying, for the Justice Department to take these actions so close to an election.
2: The Department of Justice says this is part of an ongoing criminal investigation. Sources tell ABC News it relates to Omar's immigration paperwork. Seattle is one of the best places in the country for young professionals starting out. This is according to a new Job Leads study, ranks Seattle area third among the nation's 50 largest metros for recent graduates, behind only Portland and San Jose. The study says entry-level workers here earn about 40.

0: earn about $49,000 a year, keep about $20,000 after paying rent. Nicolas Cage calling out Amazon as the actor takes a stand against artificial intelligence. Cage says he will likely not work with Amazon again after refusing to sign an AI waiver for his Prime Video series Spider-Noir.
1: I'm not an AI-friendly actor, so it's like, can I can't those guys. I'm not going to their book.
0: That sound courtesy of Variety at New York Comic Con. The show was canceled after just one season despite earning 11 Emmy nominations. And Starbucks says it is not buying Chipotle. This is putting an end to speculation about a major restaurant deal. Financial Times had reported the coffee giant was working with advisors on a possible takeover. Starbucks says its focus remains on turning around its own business, not adding another brand to its menu. Now it's the real-time traffic desk. Here's Nate Cox.
2: And this report brought to you by the Cairo News Radio app. If you're heading into downtown Seattle from the south end, it's a long haul. We've got a fatality investigation underway north 5 just past Albro Place, so it's blocking four right lanes. That leaves just the HOV lane open. Also, the on-ramp from Michigan Street is closed, and the I-5 backup starts almost back in the Duwamish curve now. Prior to that, north 5 at south 216 heading into south center, a collision now fully blocks that HOV lane. Federal Way to Tacoma, just over an hour commute, about a 40-minute delay. South 5 into Seattle, heavy at the north end of the Ship Canal Bridge to I-90. Crossing the lake into Seattle, westbound 520 jams up in Montlake. Westbound 90, you're slow heading into the Mount Baker Tunnel. South 405 is packed from southeast 8th to northeast 44th. North 405, we are jam-packed coming off of I-5 and South Center all the way through the Renton S curves. Far as I can tell, this is just volume in South Center to Bellevue is at 40 minutes. Up north, Everett to Marysville, just under a 10-minute drive. 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I'm Nate Connors.
0: A nice sunny afternoon, but increasing clouds tonight with a few light showers far north, mainly along the straits this evening. Staying cooler through midweek, a few sprinkles around Wednesday, then a nice warm-up. Temperatures back into the low 70s Thursday and Friday. Right now, 60 degrees in downtown Seattle. I'm Aaron Granillo, Cairo News Radio.
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4: In 1492, Columbus sailed the ocean blue. It was a courageous thing to do, but someone was already here.
5: Oh, Russ, someone's already here.
6: Hold on, this is the revised version.
5: This hour, the John Crowley Show brought to you by Home Comfort Alliance. That was uncomfortable. Yeah, let's get into this. This is great.
6: I, for one, did learn that kid's rhyme in elementary school.
5: Sure,
6: the public school system here.
5: Columbus sailed the ocean blue.
6: I went to Thoreau Elementary back in the day, and I memorized that, 1492. We all did. I remember I was a huge fan of the Pee Wee Herman show. There was a Columbus episode on that program. Man, the indoctrination started early, Spike. But today, lo and behold, I looked down at my Apple iPhone and my calendar, and Columbus Day gets top billing, but right underneath it, it's Indigenous Peoples Day. And is this only me? Is this another one of those perception versus reality things? But every time I look at my Apple-sanctioned calendar, there's just more days of recognition getting added to every single calendar day.
5: Well, we love a holiday in this country. We love an excuse not to be productive.
6: It's out of control. Can I turn these off? I didn't even know this day existed.
5: That's fine. Which holiday would you like to get rid of?
6: Now we'll step into some controversy.
5: Who do you want to dismiss their relevance and importance to American culture? Is it the Italian-American contribution?
6: Do you want to dismiss
5: Columbus because of, let's face it, he wasn't a perfect figure?
6: It's just indicative and highlights to me that we're becoming more fragmented as a society, and that every subgroup needs some kind of recognition on some day. And pretty soon, 365 days in the year is going to have a single day dedicated to everyone and everything of skin color and orientation and historical deeds and on and on and on.
5: I think that's good.
6: You do think that's good.
5: I think we are a culture of diversity. We are a nation of immigrants.
6: And I think those stars and stripes are big enough to cover us all.
5: Wow. Fair enough.
6: I think I stole that trope from somebody.
5: No, that's
6: but
5: great.
6: I tend to believe that, though. Why does every single group need a flag, need a recognition? Look at us. Maybe. We are a group that demands you pay attention.
5: Spoken like a true

0: straight white guy.
1: Well, I knew that was coming.
0: We can smell our own. Come on, look who you're talking to. Look who you're talking to. Okay. Here. I'm a poster child for arterial plaque.
1: Granted. Which leads us to our story this segment.
0: It's Unclog Your Artery, Eat Less Butter Day. I don't know if you knew that.
1: Stop.
0: I'm kidding. Stop. I'm kidding.
1: I believed it for a half second. Well,
0: if it's not, it will be by next week. This state? Come on.
1: There's a write-up at Seattle Red by Jason Rantz, who's reporting that the Seattle Office of Arts and Culture is downright refusing to explain what happened to their Chris Columbus statue that was removed from the waterfront 14 years ago. Well, I think we know what happened. It just went away because up here in these parts, Columbus Day, fairly controversial.
0: It had been vandalized numerous times. By the way, Washington,
1: it was given as a gift in 1978 to the waterfront. So
0: but from the Italian American Association. I'm not sure the exact it wasn't the
1: Italian American Club.
0: Club. There you go. Yeah. And again, Columbus Day was made a holiday in 1937 by FDR at the urgence of the Knights of Columbus, a philanthropic Christian or Catholic.
1: Here we go.
0: Organization. I'm from Baltimore. We had Columbus Day parades were a part of our October.
1: Mm-hmm.
0: You know, it was always part of our cultural history in Baltimore. Huge section.
1: And
0: of Baltimore,
1: the guy did change world history, but who cares?
0: Well, he did change world history. Changed history, but to some folks, to the indigenous communities of our country, he changed it not for the better. So there's recognition to those people, and there are 17 states that recognize Indigenous Peoples Day, as opposed to Columbus Day. There are numerous states that still celebrate Columbus Day and then don't acknowledge individual or Indigenous Peoples Day. Washington honors both as a state. So, and I know the president this year declared that it's Columbus Day again. We're bringing Columbus back. I'm not sure how he phrased it. You know what I'm saying? But this, with regard to the statue on the waterfront, it had been between, I think, piers, 57, 59, I think, for years at a waterfront park down there. Mm-hmm. When the waterfront was being remade, it was removed.
1: But it had received lots of vandalism quite some time.
0: It had been vandalized because of the pushback against Columbus,
1: mm-hmm.
0: and part of the culture where statues honoring various moments and elements of our history were being questioned to their validity of a place in the public square. Like, for example, Confederate statues, and Columbus fell into that same type. Is it still appropriate? Should we also acknowledge the people who have scarring memories of this individual, Stonewall Jackson, Robert E. Lee, Columbus?
1: I'm all for removing Confederate statues.
0: A lot of people, and I may not share that belief, a lot of people felt Columbus fell into that same pattern.
1: Yeah, but, okay, by the same standard then, shouldn't we judge quote-unquote indigenous peoples by those rules that were laying down on Columbus? And in other words, you get into a difficult territory when you use 21st century standards on 15th century people. And I think that's a fool's game, and it's stupid, and it's nonsensical. I mean, if you talk about some of the injustices that Christopher Columbus perpetrated, I think the record is pretty clear on that. You mm-hmm. can also talk about how he literally changed the course of human history.
0: He made getting what lost he did in his fashionable.
1: Life. Okay. But, I mean, he connected the, Americas to Europe.
0: For every man who refuses to ask directions, that's our patron saint.
1: The implications.
0: Don't tell me where to turn.
1: The implications that came from Columbus's life work had centuries long impact that we still feel today in many positive ways, by the way, in terms of trade and just connecting the world. Okay.
0: I would acknowledge agree with that.
1: And indigenous peoples, were here first, and they contributed a lot of positive things to society as well. But by the way, they also committed a lot of injustices in the 15th, 16th, and 17th century. I mean, just go look at the historical record. Human beings are going to human. Human beings are not good people, as Bill Maher likes to say. I mean, they had their own forms of slavery. They had their own forms of human sacrifice, of gross injustices against warring tribes and so on and so forth. No one is clean by the historical record. So I think it's sort of unfair to single out Christopher Columbus as if he now is the symbol of colonialism, white brutalism that has been perpetrated on us for 500 years or something.
2: So where the hell is the statue? Do we know?
1: So won't say where the statue is.
0: That's the real story. That's the real headline here. Jason Rantz called the division, Seattle Department of Parks and I forget there's an official title and ornamentation.
1: Office of Arts and Culture.
0: Arts and Culture, thank you. And they said, look, the statue was removed for the build of the waterfront. It was promised to be reinstated when the waterfront was finished.
1: Promised to be restored.
0: Right. And Jason says, well, where is it? And they could say, well, you know, we're, let me look into that and get back to you. Instead, they said, no comment. Which I think is a very cowardly thing.
1: They waved their hand and said, this is not the Christopher Columbus statue you're looking for.
0: Nothing to see here.
1: Yeah. Use the force like in Star Wars.
0: I mean, you know, if you don't have the ability or courage or permission to say, you know, due to public backlash or the insensitivities of to the indigenous community, we have decided not to display this on the waterfront as blah, blah, blah, blah. Then you'd have to address it. Well, how come? What are you going to do with it? They just gave us a fat no
1: easier
0: comment.
1: To say no comment at the end of the day, which is a cop-out.
0: It takes no spine to say no comment.
1: I agree.
0: You know,
1: okay.
0: And that's just, come on.
1: Okay,
0: we deserve better.
1: Here's the more difficult question. Mm-hmm. If they revealed where the statue is, was, uh-huh. were, whatever, do you think it should be placed back out on public display?
0: Well, that's... that falls into the, you know, can we afford... Yes, I think it should. Can we afford to look at the unpleasantries of our past? And are we mature enough and intellectually honest enough
1: Amen.
0: To address those?
1: Yes. And say, I mean, you no human has lived a life and escaped with utter
0: perfection.
1: Purity, except for in one religion, people think one person did.
0: Right.
1: But truly, exactly, we're grown-ups here. We can afford some level of nuance in interpreting the historical record.
0: Well, there's an element of this current administration that doesn't feel that way.
1: Greg Tallman,
0: if you point out the
1: this
0: point
1: administration.
0: Out the, yes, if you point out the ugliness of our history at times, you just don't love this country.
1: I think any given administration, left or right, likes to highlight certain parts of our history and likes to darken certain parts of our history.
0: No pun.
1: Look the other way on this. No pun. Okay. Wow, we just opened up a whole new topic.
0: Yeah,
1: we did. Greg Tallman and Spike O'Neill in on the John Curley Show, who's out sick today. Lots more coming up on a busy Monday. Let's send it on over to the real-time traffic desk and Nate Connors.
3: All right, thank you. Here in Seattle, South Seattle, North 5 at Albro Place, we're dealing with a fatality investigation this afternoon. It has four right lanes closed. Just the HOV lane is open to all drivers, and your bumper-to-bumper backup starts near the Duwamish Curve. Now, the on-ramp from Michigan Street, I hear, is just now reopening. Up in Everett, North 5 at the Steamboat Slough, we have a new collision in the HOV lane. The backup starts at Dagmar's Marina. A little more crowding before that between Lowell Road and Highway 2. All added up, Everett to Marysville, just under 15 minutes, which isn't bad. Seattle to Everett, Bellevue to Everett are both pushing 50-minute commutes. North 405 in the south end, we're packed from South Center. Through the Renton S curve, South Center to Bellevue's at 40 minutes this afternoon. Renton to Puyallup, we're looking good. The north end, pretty much all clear. It is heavy from Algona into Sumner. And Tacoma to Olympia, just 35 minutes. Your only slowdown is along the length of South Tacoma at State Route 512. You're in the clear. 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
7: Greg Tallman and Spike O'Neill in on the John Curley Show. Spike, my daughter attended her school's homecoming dance on Friday night.
8: Oh, that's wonderful. What a great moment.
7: It was great. She's a sophomore. She ended up going with a group of about 10 girls. They all met at a house beforehand, got in a big stretch limo, danced the night away, and on the way home, they stopped at Dick's Drive-In, got some burgers, and then all did a big group sleepover. All around success. Had a great time.
8: Congratulations.
7: I got a picture of the group of girls. Didn't feel the urge to post it anywhere online.
8: Solid decision.
7: The photo is so my daughter can, preserve the memory and look back and have fond memories of that night. But apparently I'm the exception to the rule in not posting homecoming pictures of my daughter. So my wife tells me she showed me, lots of group photos of teenagers that their parents had posted online, with homecoming. And my wife and I noticed something peculiar, maybe even borderline concerning. I want to get your take on what looks rather innocent in these group photos of people going to dances in this day and age in high school. So many of these photos, regardless of what school you go to or what community you're in or even what state you're in, Spike, they look exactly the same. So the trend now is if you're in a big group, you have a row of girls in the front with indistinguishable dresses that all look the same, and all the girls doing the same pose of crouching down a few inches, and a row of guys behind them, same smiles, same look, same pose. And I was thinking, why is this? Like, how do these photos all look the same that I'm seeing online from different schools, different communities?
8: Right.
7: So, what is happening? And my takeaway from that is, there is this irrepressible urge for conformity and uniformity in today's youth when it comes to activities or events that they take part in where they know the images taken from it will exist forever and all time online. So kids today are afraid to stand out because they know anything they do will live online forever. What do you make of that interpretation of what I witnessed and observed from over the weekend? Agree, disagree?
8: It's funny. I think kids have always been kids, and whatever generation you pluck from, the history books or our memories, they're all kind of subjected to the same thing of conformity. Remember, the most important thing about high school was fitting in, was
7: sure.
8: Finding your clique, finding your group, whether it was jocks or whether it was geeks or whether it was theater kids, whatever it might be. But the idea that they know that these images are going to be there forever and they're altering their current behavior to make sure that they don't throw something up there that could be singled out.
7: I really don't want to stand out.
8: Cut from the herd.
7: Right.
8: I think it speaks to the bullying nature of online life and the entire global spectrum. It used to be you had to impress the kids in your circle or your school or the playground or whatever it may be. Now you got to impress kids all over the world and everybody's sniping at you from behind a keyboard because it's, you know, consequence free.
7: So God forbid my hair is a little messed up or I'm not wearing the exact dress.
8: Or I make some outlandish, unique, creative pose.
7: Yes. Any kind of individuality that crosses the line could be used against me.
8: Well, not just
7: forever and all time.
8: Because people don't acknowledge and compliment a creativity or uniqueness
7: especially at those ages.
8: No, they vilify it because they're jealous that they didn't think of it first. And the natural defense is to pull them back to the herd.
7: stick out from the herd. Is what
8: I've accomplished
7: to say
8: quite a bit here in this hour.
7: Absolutely,
8: Greg, well,
7: and
8: can
7: more
8: make
7: to come.
8: This time again next week. We'll have a regular session. We've made real progress.
7: Greg Tomlin, Spike O'Neill, in on the John Curley Show. Let's send it on over to the Real Time Traffic Desk and Nate Dogg.
4: All right, our investigation is wrapped up. North 5 at Albro Place, all lanes have reopened. Now we'll see a big push of all that traffic that was held back for a few hours moving north through Seattle. Right now, scattered backups between the Boeing Access Road and Ship Canal Bridge. Federway to downtown Seattle has improved, though. We're down to a 50-minute drive, down from an hour 5. South 5, heavy from the U District, I-90, Linwood to Seattle, just under 25 minutes. Up in Everett, North 5, the Steamboat Slough. We're dealing with a crash in the HOV lane. You're backed up bumper to bumper to the Snohomish River. Everett to Marysville has climbed to 20 minutes. In Kirkland, North 405, we're packed through Kirkland, starting at 520. You'll thin out through Totem Lake into Bothell. South 405 in Bellevue is bumper to bumper from Southeast 8th to Cold Creek Parkway. And down in South Center, North 405, you're bumper to bumper coming off I-5 into those S curves. South Center to Bellevue, plan on 35 minutes. Cairo News Radio, real time traffic. I'm Nate Connors.
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10: ABC News, I'm Michelle Franzen. Democratic Representative Ilhan Omar's pushing back on the federal search at her Washington, D.C. residence, saying in a social media post it's an attempt to target political enemies and weaponize federal law enforcement. Omar is the first Somali American elected to Congress and is up for re-election. She's been a political enemy of President Trump. ABC's Olivia Rubin has details.
20: The move would appear to go against a long-standing Justice Department practice known as the 60-day rule, advising prosecutors not to take certain steps within 60 days of an election. Early voting in Minnesota starts this week.
10: President Trump at a rally in Youngstown, Ohio tonight. It's his second visit to the red state in less than 2 weeks as Republicans try to win key congressional seats. Today is Columbus Day. Federal offices and the post office closed. The markets remained open in New York City. The annual Columbus Day parade taking place. Americans also celebrating Indigenous Peoples Day. This is ABC News. Pope Leo will be admitted into Rome's Gemelli Hospital tomorrow for surgery. The American pontiff made the surprise announcement Sunday, telling the Catholic faithful that doctors found a nodule on one of his lungs during a routine checkup.
21: Pope Leo breaking the news himself in St. Peter's Square, telling the crowd that doctors, during checkups, found what the Pope described as a circumscribed nodule in his lung. Now, according to medical experts, lung nodules are small, abnormal areas of tissue. They're common, can be picked up on an x-ray, and they're often caused by infection, scarring, or inflammation. Now, the Pope sounded upbeat, and just before the announcement indicated he still plans to travel to South America on a two-week trip next month. Maggie Rudley, ABC News, London.
10: In France, a fire in Paris destroying the oldest covered food market in the city. The Marché Couvert des Enfants Rouges is popular with both local and tourists. It dates back to 1615. An investigation is underway. Michelle Franzen, ABC News.
22: Coming up, a scandal involving a coach and school administrator. It's after Nate Connors at the Real Time Traffic Desk.
4: All right, Federal Way to Seattle has improved to 45 minutes as we recover from an earlier fatality investigation near Albro Place. It had the freeway down to a single lane for a couple hours. That cleared about 20 minutes ago, and we're left with a hefty backup from the South Boeing Field in the downtown Seattle. South 5 is heavy from the U District around 50th to I-90. Not bad. Up in Everett, North 5 at the Steamboat Slough, still on scene of this collision, blocking two left lanes. You're backed up bumper to bumper to Highway 2 now. Everett to Marysville has climbed to 35 minutes. North 405 is scattered backups between Kirkland and Bothell. In South 405 in Bellevue, it's slow from 520 to the VMAC, but it's bumper to bumper from Southeast 8th to Cold Creek Parkway. North 405 in South Center is bumper to bumper coming off I-5 into the Renton S curves. In fact, it's 35 minutes from South Center to Bellevue. And down in Auburn, westbound 18 is solid from the West Valley Highway over to I-5. Cairo News Radio, real-time traffic. I'm Nate Connors.
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22: Good afternoon, I'm Aaron Granillo. A Renton High School assistant principal remains on paid leave today after a district investigation. It found Rashad Powell, more likely than not, sent explicit photos and messages to two students' mothers. More from Cairo News Radio's Luke Ducey.
23: Two students left Powell's office in March, according to the Seattle Times in a school district report. One of them yelled, "My mom,
0: My blinking mom? Are you blinking kidding me? Investigators say Rashad Powell initially denied the allegations, then acknowledged communicating with the women. One reported receiving explicit photos and said Powell showed up at her home twice. Another said their Snapchat messages turned sexual. Powell argues the messages were friendly, not unwanted, and says the women could have blocked him. The district moved not to renew his contract in May, but he is challenging that decision. Luke Ducey, Cairo News Radio.
22: Said police believe a burned-out car in the Georgetown neighborhood may be tied to a deadly strip club shooting. Police and firefighters found that vehicle Sunday morning. Investigators saying it's connected to a drive-by shooting that killed a security guard and injured a woman. Neighbors tell Cairo 7 TV.
1: The news is completely consumed. Just a shell of a vehicle. My neighbor saw somebody running from the car.
22: Police say they are still searching for the suspects. And Kitsap County deputies say they caught a burglar in the act at a Bremerton sand and gravel business. Early last Thursday, they say they found the 34-year-old inside a storage garage after searching the lot. Today, they released body camera footage of his arrest.
2: All right, put it on the ground. Put it on the ground. Drop the tools in your hand. Drop the tools.
22: A man booked into jail on suspicion of burglary and other crimes. Washington now at the center of a multi-state salmonella outbreak linked to broccoli sprouts. Health officials say 32 people across six states have gotten sick, 24 of those cases here in Washington. Outbreak has been linked to several recalled products. They were sold online by Gardner's Basics, Eden Brothers, and Homegrown, plus ready-to-eat broccoli sprouts from Evergreen Fresh. Three people, again, have been hospitalized. Now to your forecast. We are looking at sunshine at this hour. Tomorrow, more cloudy skies and cooler weather than today. Highs will be in the mid-60s. Right now, 64 degrees in downtown Seattle. 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
7: We made it. Greg Tallman and Spike O'Neill in for John Curley, who's out sick today.
8: And are there free snacks in the 4 o'clock hour I wasn't aware of? We made it!
7: We've been, looks like we made it. Joe, if John is out sick, he must be battling something fierce. Because yeah, that guy's got
8: the flu. To give us the wheel, he must be sick.
7: Oh, is it a James Tallarico flu?
23: No.
7: So is that a low blow, Spike? You gave me a look.
8: No, talk about a self-goal from the GOP.
7: Well,
8: oh my gosh.
24: He's in a psychiatric ward.
7: Well, I heard you had a stress-related mental breakdown. Did I get fake news on that?
8: You heard it from every conservative influencer.
7: Well, where are the receipts?
8: By numerous,
7: where are the receipts? Do we know his whereabouts on the night of October 9th?
8: He was in the den with a candlestick, from what I hear.
7: Oh, I thought it was a wrench.
8: I think the statement from the mental health facility, the official statement saying the man has never been in our doors. I think that's all the receipts you need.
7: I see. That's all you need. Yeah. But it was an inopportune time for him to miss some valuable campaign trail.
8: To have the flu?
7: FaceTime.
8: Did he cancel a debate with Paxton?
7: No, he wants the debate.
8: Because Paxton has refused to accept any of the 87 different offers of public debate.
7: That would be a lively debate. My goodness. And again, I reject the choice in Texas. I'm glad I'm not a resident down there. But boy, that Senate race. Ugh. John Cornyn was about as normal as you could get as a GOP conservative voted with his party like over 90% of the time. But you know what he did? He made the unforgivable sin of sometimes being critical.
8: Yeah, he didn't bend
7: of, the executive branch. Anyway,
8: you look up safe in the dictionary and there's John Cornyn's picture.
7: We're getting sidetracked, Spike.
8: You get
7: us started on anything and we'll just
8: relevant.
7: Go.
23: By the way.
7: Yeah.
23: Because you asked, John has taken a rare sick day.
7: Yes.
23: Somebody actually texted in saying, I'm really worried. This doesn't usually happen. Because normally he comes in sick.
8: And shares this microphone.
23: Exactly. But he traveled quite a bit last week, so he finally caught the flu or something.
7: I've produced the Michael Medved radio show in the associate producer role for over 20 years, and that's another guy that never likes to take a sick day.
8: No.
7: So he'll get in to the radio show, have no voice whatsoever, and be like, let's go. All three out there be like, gee, this does not sound good. You need to step aside.
23: You have sick days for a reason.
25: I'm fine. I'm good. Let me speak, for God's sakes.
8: That's passion for what John does. that he wants to
7: exactly
8: be here.
7: Right. It's
8: he
7: a
8: wants
7: testament
8: to be here for you, his
7: to
8: audience.
7: The man's work
8: Absolutely,
7: ethic
8: man.
7: And his courage.
8: And the fact that he's flying around the country doing the great work that he does through his charitable and his auctioneering skills raises a ton of money for worthwhile causes.
7: That's right. And thank
8: That's
7: God.
8: That's why the guy's sick.
7: Thank God he made it back from Mexico in one piece. And the end of that story, did his cell phone make it through that whiskey incident?
23: Yeah, he went through customs coming back from Mexico. No, because going into Mexico, but somebody spilled whiskey on his phone. So he had no
7: Somebody.
23: Phone. And he had no... Not him. They spilled it all over his John's phone and his lap.
7: Ugh.
23: So he has no idea what city he's going to in Mexico, who he's meeting.
8: Oh, you're kidding me.
23: He's going to be there less than 24 hours. So he has like all the red flags you could set off going into another country.
8: How was he allowed to leave?
23: He got stuck in customs interrogation room for about 3 hours. Then finally, his phone, which because it had gotten wet, was in that moisture detected mode.
8: Yeah.
23: He had to just sit there until it came back on. Because he had no idea where he was going.
7: To hear John tell the story is truly captivating. Go back and check it out on the YouTube live stream for Cairo Radio. Highly recommended.
8: It's like a Jimmy Buffett song.
7: Right. Okay, so the Trump administration right now is facing a number of issues. Inflation and the cost of living. The war with Iran continues. Immigration enforcement. What's happening with ICE. There's tariffs and trade. And let's not forget about the war in Ukraine. So big news story today. Trump has struck a deal. Well, not the kind that would bring about an end to the conflict over there in Eastern Europe. He struck a deal with Vladimir Putin in what could be a major political victory for the despot over there in Russia. Apparently, Russia promised more than 300,000 metric tons of diesel immediately and another 500,000 in November. Additional shipments afterwards. Russian diesel is going to be back onto international markets.
8: Yes.
7: Because of apparently a very friendly call between our president and the dictator over there in Russia. Spike, I can imagine your reaction to some of this is going to be negative, as mine is too. I'll spill all the cards on the table here. I think this is a very disgusting act. I think it's saddening. I think it's terrible for this administration to literally and figuratively fuel the Russian war machine, a country that unprovoked invaded its neighbor and compromised its territorial sovereignty. And, I long for the days of America being the arsenal of democracy. And it seems like we're sort of turning the page on this with Trump 2.0. And it's very discouraging to see. But what do you have to add to that?
8: I was going to say I'm all for it. No, I'm kidding.
7: Yeah, okay. Yeah. Surprise me.
8: No, here's I want. And I don't disagree with anything you just said with regard to which side of the battle are we on with this deal with Russia. Sanctions were imposed on the Russian government and the Putin government, to be more specific, in 2022 when he invaded Ukraine.
7: By American Congress.
8: By American Congress. Yeah. So this deal that the president has struck with Russia for this diesel fuel, it was the 300 million metric tons. Is that the number?
7: Was it 300 million or 300,000?
8: It's literally
7: 300,000.
8: It's literally a boatload. Okay. It represents 0.25% of U.S. diesel consumption. It's about 1.5 days of what the U.S. uses, 1.5 days of relief. Couple that with the fact that it's not coming to America. It's being placed on the global market.
7: Mm.
8: So this, I guarantee you, this will have no impact whatsoever on diesel prices. But it's portrayed as, here I am coming to your rescue to help lower the cost of your life 22 days before an election. It's so performative. And the fact that the president feels like his base is going to buy this story, regardless of the fact that it's in violation of congressional sanctions, it's a direct violation of U.S. law that he does this. It's also, as you mentioned, it allows Russia to sell this diesel on the open global market, putting billions of dollars into their coffers, allowing them to continue this war of aggression against Ukraine, an ally of the U.S. government. Also, if you forget where Iran gets their armaments from, it's Russia. So we're now feeding the other side of the war that we are currently engaged with, as well as the war that our ally in Ukraine is fighting today.
7: Yeah.
8: I mean, it is so, and it's getting pushback from both sides of the
7: aisle. That's right. And do away with party politics here. This is not a right-left issue. This is a right-wrong issue. This is Senator Tom Tillis of North Carolina. On the deal. He's a Republican, I believe.
3: Do you believe the president is breaking the law with this deal with Russia?
5: I believe that he may be. And I'm planning on, if we haven't put it out yet, putting out a statement with Senator Shaheen on this matter. Look, this has deadly consequences. Giving Vladimir Putin any sense that we're going to put our foot on the brakes versus put on our foot on the accelerator to ending this war and ensuring peace in Europe, we've got to go back. And I do believe there's a legitimate case for saying the president's not following the law. We were very clear that that Russia is the aggressor. Russia is the one who can end this war by backing out of territory that they occupied. In fact, it should all go all the way back to Crimea, but at least the additional land that they've invaded over the past 3 years.
7: And he's a little more unfiltered because Tom Tillis is retiring soon.
8: Yeah,
7: and
8: so he doesn't mince words. He almost found a spine on his way out of the Capitol building.
7: Well, self-preservation is a strong drug.
8: It's a strong drug. It shouldn't be the motivating factor of a congressional member.
7: It is for most.
8: But it is. It really is. It's not the oath you take to the Constitution. It's the fealty you pledge to keeping your seat in Congress. And you convince yourself that, well, I could do more good here than the guy who replaced would be much worse. So it's okay that I acquiesce to everything this guy wants. He voted with Trump 90% of the time before he was shown the door, as was Corwin, but our previous chat. Did you see the strikes from the Ukraine government against the Russian data centers?
7: No, tell me more.
8: Okay, so yesterday was the announcement of a major Russian data center that was struck by Ukrainian drone forces. Now, the president has said, the last 24 hours, President Trump has said he's called for a new president in Ukraine. He says Zelensky's got to go.
7: I have that clip. Here you go.
6: You know what I suggest? I suggest they get a new leader who can make a deal. Because he could have made many deals, and for some reason he never does. That's a war that should have never started. And I think it's time for Ukraine to get a new president.
7: And until the very end there, it sounds like he should be referring to Putin. And he has this weird way of speaking that is all too predictable. But he often infers, without saying it overtly, that Ukraine is the one that started this war. Well,
8: and
7: the
8: way it
7: is the most bizarre, backwards, misleading thing that he's been doing for years now.
8: Well, he could have made a deal. All he had to do was surrender territory.
7: Yeah, exactly.
8: Could have made a deal.
7: Just give up 30% of your country.
8: Yeah, give Russia what it couldn't get through the battlefield, and just go ahead and acquiesce to this invasion of a sovereign nation by a hostile government.
7: But I mean, the distinction here and the difference in what's happening between his relationship with Putin and his relationship with Zelensky. He's getting more pugilistic with Zelensky while acquiescing more and more to Putin. And I've never heard him speak so negatively of Putin as he does of Vladimir Zelensky.
6: Zelensky could have settled this war many times, many, many times. And he chooses not.
7: How about the guy that invaded his country? Well, could he have settled this?
8: Well, of course. But, you know, like I mentioned this data center that was blown up by Ukrainian drone strikes.
7: Okay, so what's this tactic that they're signaling here?
8: Well, what they're going after, President Trump has declared a energy ceasefire, asking Ukraine to stop going after energy resources or energy
7: refineries,
8: data centers. Well, when the Russian data center was blown up, traffic on conservative websites and conservative influencers and Russian tweet bots dropped 30% in one day.
7: 30%?
8: Yeah. Because the Russian data center was a source for misinformation coming from the Russian government into our social media.
7: By the millions of posts,
8: right.
7: I'm sure.
8: So when Zelensky decides to take out Russians' ability to deliver misinformation to the American social media and media platforms, that's when he decides Zelensky's got to go.
23: That wasn't in America, by the way. That was in Europe. Globally.
8: Mm. Globally.
23: Yeah, massive.
8: I mean, a massive drop-off in Russian-based misinformation bots. Couple that with the fact that Trump wants to let this guy sell billions of dollars worth of diesel on the global market to help fund his war. It feels like we're on the wrong side of the axis of evil today.
7: We were talking in the first hour about entertainers who use their platforms to preach, and I wanted to make the point amidst that conversation of the notion that we're all being discipled. And I know that's a spiritually loaded term, but discipling just means basically you're being taught, you're being formed in the ways of a certain ideology or mm-hmm. practice or value system, right? And I can apply that principle to this topic at hand in terms of data centers and Russian bots. It's a scary thought to think of how many people have been discipled online by nefarious actors. Robots and people trying to sow disinformation and discontent in mass by the millions of posts. And just think of what that's doing to the hardwiring of our brains, or how we interpret news, how we interpret war and peace and so on and so forth. It's very frightening, actually.
8: Now imagine she's wearing a bikini and has beautiful girl with blonde hair who's giving this misinformation. Those bots, I'm not kidding, those bots disappeared after this data center was blown up in Russia.
7: Really?
8: Oh, yeah.
7: Okay, so here is an unlikely source of a discontent with the president. Fox News, Brian Kilmeade, I have to hand it to him. He was in a discussion with one of the hosts on the morning shows over there.
8: Is this our blind squirrel finding a nut?
7: Well, you tell me.
11: Yeah. The president got ticked off because Zelensky came out and said, do not buy 500 million tons of diesel, which is in violation, I thought, of the bill that they just signed, of Lindsey Graham's bill, that if you buy any energy from Russia, you're going to get sanctioned and tariffed. Are we going to tariff ourselves? So I have no idea. So Zelensky's frustrated because now all this money is going to flow into Russia, who started this whole war unprovoked.
13: Ding, ding, now, ding, ding, ding, because of what Zelensky's doing, we're probably going to get peace.
7: Okay, hot take incoming.
13: There, because President Trump is now working with Russia because Zelensky is so arrogant.
7: It's Zelensky who's arrogant. Do you remember when he didn't wear a suit to the White House? Arrogance.
11: Be the biggest mistake.
7: Oh, you know who that woman is? Who? I just learned it today. She was a former cast member of The Real World on MTV.
8: Right, or Campos.
11: Give his administration to work with Russia. That is the modern Hitler of our generation.
7: He is the cause
11: of all the problems in the region, and now is helping Iran kill our guys and blow up our bases. And now, the story you pointed out to me today in the Wall Street Journal, you see that they and China are providing drones to the Houthis.
14: Yeah, I mean, the Houthi situation is going to be a big story.
11: China and Russia are the problem.
7: And now something.
8: I want to buy that guy a beer.
7: Man, the truth is refreshing.
8: Ian, give me Brian Kilmeade's address. I'm going to send him a six-pack of Rain Boys.
7: We're not going to dox him on the air today.
8: No, I'm going to send him a six-pack of Rain Boys.
7: Here's a slightly different take from the House Majority Whip, Tom Emmer.
15: What do you think of this?
16: Well, it's another example of our president thinking out of the box. You know, he's listening to the American people, John.
7: He's listening. He's just thinking outside the box a little bit in striking a deal with Putin to help further fuel his war machine in Ukraine. He's just outside the box thinking.
8: He's listening to the 30% of American people who still like what he's doing, and not the 67% of Americans who don't think this president is leading in any particular category of their lives.
7: And you know me.
8: I'm sorry, 57. I mean, 57%.
7: Yeah, 57%.
8: Not 67. But they'll come around.
7: I'm traditionally a conservative, as you know, Spike. Note to the Republican Party in Washington State. The Trump era will someday be over. It'll come to a close. And I know this is going to sound trite, but truth, decency, honor, and integrity, those things last forever. And so much of what this president has stood for in Trump 2.0 is an affront to those virtues. So take note. I mean, this is a temporary thing. There's going to be another election in 2 years, but I think our state's GOP would do well to separate themselves from the president, and unfortunately they haven't got the message, and the state just continues to get bluer and bluer and bluer.
8: Well, the reason that we have Governor Turd Ferguson is because the GOP refused to back the Republican GOP candidate last year, and I can't believe I'm brain farting on his name. Dave Riker. Dave Riker. Backed Simi Bird. The Republican GOP backed Simi Bird.
7: Yeah, what a mess.
8: I wouldn't get behind Dave Riker, who was a valid candidate who had a legitimate chance to win this electorate. And we wouldn't be in the situation we're in with Turd Ferguson if you guys hadn't been maggot at the wazoo. So, to your point, I know a lot of you out there disagree with my points of view, and I respect yours, and I'm just giving you mine. It ain't gospel. It's just my point of view. John will be back tomorrow. I am the cure for the common flu bug right here.
7: Greg Tomlin, Spike O'Neill, in on the John Curley Show, who's out sick. He will be back soon.
8: John's driving into the station as we speak.
7: Yeah. For now, let's send it on over to the real-time traffic desk. And Nate Connors.
17: All right. In Everett, we cleared that collision. North 5 at the Steamboat Slough. Good news. It is still pretty heavy between Broadway and the Snohomish River. Everett to Marysville, we're down to 25 minutes, down from 35. Seattle to Everett, 50 minutes. Got a little crowding through Northgate. More scattered slowing between Mount Lake Terrace and Mill Creek. Nothing real heavy here. Bellevue to Everett, an hour. It is heavy between between 520 and 522. Then another backup as you make your way into Alderwood. South 5 into Seattle, heavy from the U District to I-90. North 5, it is a parking lot from Mid-Boeing Field in the downtown as we recover from an earlier investigation near Albro. And then another heavy backup between Mercer and the Ship Canal Bridge. All added up, 50 minutes to get through these backups. And North 405 and South Center still heavy from I-5 through those Renton S curves. In fact, almost up to the VMAC. South Center to Bellevue, plan on a 40-minute trip. Cairo News Radio, real-time traffic. I'm Nate Connors.
12: Solani, the running back, and he fumbles a football in the end zone. 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
7: Good afternoon, I'm Aaron Granillo. A brawl outside of a restaurant in Everett leads to a hit and run with multiple people now in the hospital. Cairo 7 TV's Jake Chapman is at that restaurant where police say a man drove a vehicle into a crowd, injuring four people early Sunday morning.
8: Everett police say those four men are still in the hospital with significant injuries, and they even tell me that one of those men had to be transported to Harborview Medical Center. It all started with a fight, and investigators say a suspect stole a car from a patron at this very restaurant and drove it into a group of six people.
7: Police say that suspect then crashed nearby, ditched the car, and took off. That suspect is still on the run. Some Seahawks tailgaters say a new game day event has displaced them from a longtime tailgating area in Soto. Cairo News Radio's James Lynch has details.
9: The event, hosted by the Soto Business Improvement Area, is new this season and held in a small, triangular, city-owned parking lot near First and Holgate, where tailgating usually takes place. Executive Director Aaron Goodman says the event is permitted by the city and free to the public.
10: The idea behind the event is to create a place, you know, where folks who don't have a tailgating set up can come and kind of get some of the excitement on their way to the game.
9: Goodman says any tailgaters who were displaced set up about 10 feet away and continue tailgating. James Lynch, Cairo News Radio.
7: Seattle is one of the best cities in the country for young professionals just starting their careers. That's according to a study from Job Leads. It ranks Seattle third behind only Portland and San Jose. Megan Slabinski is with the local hiring firm Robert Half. She tells Cairo 7 TV nearly 90% of employers here pay more for professionals with AI skills.
11: So that's making AI literacy really one of the most clearest ways for early career professionals to stand out.
7: Study found Seattle's median entry-level salary just under $50,000 a year. Starbucks confirms it is not buying Chipotle. The deal would have been the largest restaurant acquisition in history. Starbucks now putting an end to all that speculation. For now, the company says it is focused on its own turnaround. Now to the real-time traffic desk. Here's Nate Connors.
12: All right, Everett to Marysville, 25 minutes. Seattle to Everett at 50. Nothing real heavy along this commute. Gets a little crowded between Northgate and Linwood. Bellevue to Everett, an hour. It is heavy between 520 and 522. Once you get into Bothell, things start to thin out a bit for you. South 5 into Seattle. Just before Mercer, we've got a stall blocking your left lane, and this has got you back up to 50th. Plan on 25 minutes from Linwood. North 5, it is solid from mid-Boeing Field all the way to the Ship Canal Bridge. 50 minutes to get through this backup. This backup has eastbound traffic on the West Seattle Bridge backed up to mid-span over to I-5. Northbound 99 is packed from the First Avenue South Bridge to Soto. And in the south end, southbound 1.

0: Avenue South Bridge to Soto, and in the south end, southbound 167, you're packed from Algona into Puyallup. Cairo News Radio, real-time traffic. I'm Nate Connors.
1: Thank you, Nate. We will see increasing clouds tonight, a few light showers, mainly to the north tomorrow. Staying cool through midweek, a few sprinkles on Wednesday, warmer with another run into the 70s for maybe Thursday and likely Friday. Right now, 61 degrees in downtown Seattle. I'm Aaron Granillo, Cairo News Radio.
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5: It's Greg Tomlin and Spike O'Neill in for John Curley, who's
4: washing
5: out
4: our
5: sick
4: hands.
5: Today.
4: Washing our hands constantly.
5: Washing our hands. Do you feel dirty?
4: No, but that's how you spread germs.
5: Oh, I see. Right,
4: I want John in a safe environment when he comes back.
5: 100%. When it comes to sheer entertainment value, man, the game yesterday over at Lumen Field lived up to the hype. Unfortunately, the boys in blue didn't end up on the winning side of the equation. San Francisco 49ers came to town and beat the Hawks 32-29. So let's talk about it. Pleased to welcome back to Cairo Radio, Andy Dooley. He's a chaplain, a frequent Seahawks in-game host over there at Lumen Field. He's an author, educator, and social media influencer who boasts millions of followers online. Andy, good to see you.
6: Good to see you. I'm glad to be back. Thanks for having me.
5: Right on. Thanks for being here. Complete roller coaster of a game yesterday with the ups and downs. It was hard to get a feel for the flow of what was happening on the field. No lead felt safe. Neither side really appeared to dominate despite it being such a high scoring game. There were notable turnovers by both teams. But in the end, of course, the Niners emerged victorious. Do you think we learned anything fundamental about this 2026 Seahawks team yesterday?
6: I wouldn't say that. You got to think about last year. I think it was the first game, like September 7th. We lost to the Niners as
4: well.
6: Yes,
4: we did. 13-17. A fumble from Sam Darnold. That's right.
6: Yes. So if there's any time to take a L right now, this is the time to get it out of the way. I mean, there was a lot of errors that took place. And this is one of those emotional games. You can feel and see how emotional each team was. And
5: oh, so yeah, very chippy.
6: Very chippy. I was very proud of Ernest Jones not reacting after catching that.
4: He got his hands helmet. Up fast, didn't he?
6: Yeah,
4: he was right there on camera.
5: Taking a face mask to the face.
4: That did you see that, Dre, what's his last name? I apologize. The linebacker from the Niners.
7: Greenlaw.
4: He was also dished a one game suspension.
5: Mm.
4: In addition the half he lost yesterday, he's going to have to sit out their next contest. But I'm sorry, go ahead.
6: No, I mean, that all I'm saying is that there was so much emotion. And a lot of times the teams, when you have emotions, you're not playing like yourself. You're not poised. You're not in it. And throughout the entire game, there's just been the Niners they don't like us. We don't like the Niners, and you just know it. And we lost the first game last year. This almost likens me to the Rams game. Also, when we lost in week 11 by 3, and we could have won still, not by 3, but by 2, we still could have won with a field goal. Even though we didn't play well yesterday, we still had a chance.
5: Yeah.
6: So that should be a positive for the 12s to think, well, we didn't play our best game. There was fumbles, there's interceptions, there was miscues all over the field, and we were playing emotional. We weren't playing like ourselves, and we still could
5: came
6: have won
5: this close.
6: Game.
5: Yeah,
6: very close.
4: Now I know a lot of folks are talking about the last offensive play for the Seahawks of the day, and I've watched 1,000 replays, but I did see one angle on social media, and I gotta say I don't think. Coop was had reached the marker.
5: How dare you?
4: I don't think it happened. I mean, you know, it's a very tough call to make.
6: Yes.
4: Because it is literally the future or the outcome of that ball game fell to that one play. And it was a heroic effort from Cooper Kupp. I mean, it you know, he took a

0: shot. He planted his feet and dove, and he did all the right things and stretched the ball back with his inside hand, trying to cover that distance before the ball crossed the plane of the sideline. But there's one shot coming straight up the hometown sideline where he is clearly, the ball is out of bounds, and it's still in both his hands. So, you know, he hadn't begun the extension with his right hand yet, and that was the right call to make.
1: But do you think it was the right call?
2: As much as I hate to agree with you, it was the right call.
0: Yeah.
2: I woke up this morning looking it up. I was looking at the rules about item two, runner out of bounds. If the ball is in player possession, when that player goes out of bounds spot is the forward point of the ball when the ball crosses the sideline. Yeah. Or if the ball does not cross the sideline, the forward point of the ball at the instant player is out of bounds. So you had people saying, well, K9 did it with the Chiefs. When he did it, he was still in bounds.
0: Right, right. Your body can be out of bounds, but the ball was in bounds.
2: The ball was still in bounds. And so, unfortunately, it was the right call. And I'm telling you right now, I feel like it is going to be such a learning experience. And at the end of the day, the postseason is what it matters.
0: It is. And you talked about how much passion the team played with yesterday. There were just 5 penalties yesterday, as opposed to the 15 the week earlier against the Chargers, and all the unsportsmanlike, the late hits, the extra bit of violence, to quote their own vernacular in the clubhouse in there. They, despite the pass, it was clearly a playoff game yesterday. It had all the feel of a playoff
1: game. It really
0: did.
1: It did. Yes. And I felt the same.
0: They were physical, and yet I think they found that edge that Coach McDonald had talked about after the Chargers win. You got to find that edge between far enough to get it done, but not too far.
2: And have that balance right there.
0: Yes.
2: And the thing I appreciate with that game, and I feel like every single game from here on out, there's going to be a playoff feel. If we don't experience this, I mean, we're experiencing this early.
0: Right. It's week five,
2: we are playing in playoff games. So imagine when we got to the Super Bowl last year. On the flip side, the Patriots, they were skating through the season.
0: Yeah.
2: And then they came across our defense, and then Drake May saw ghosts all over the place.
0: Yes, he did.
2: And didn't know what to do. He's just now recovering and getting back on track from that, you know? So as tough as that loss could have felt in hindsight, like you brought up, five
0: penalties.
2: And let's give it to both defenses.
0: Yeah.
2: That the Niners defense shocked me. I'm going to be honest. I heard and I saw that they were good, but that defense is way better than people are giving them credit for. So we saw two defenses put on a masterclass yesterday. And for those who are watching the game from that vantage point will understand, wow, that was a really good game, and we still have a lot to clean up.
1: So just I want to ask you about another consequential play from the game, and it was the one that happened right before Cooper Kupp's play to end the game, and that is the throw to JSN, a wide-open JSN pass that he dropped. He is usually a sure thing. I think he's the best receiver in the NFL. One of the things I love about sports, though, is I know sports amount to a bit of an escape. It is entertainment. It's something that we enjoy watching as a family, and that's one of the things I still love about it to this day, is that I'm watching the game with my boys, and I know you're a coach, have been a coach in the past, Andy. What lesson do you learn from a play like that, where you're the best receiver on the team, it's the most important part of the game, you drop the pass, your team ends up losing? What do you say to a kid in that situation? What do you say to a team of any kind playing any sport where that principle can apply to?
2: Next.
0: Next. Right. Turn
2: the page. You have to turn the page. You have to have a short-term memory. Yes, did that impact? Yes. But next, we can't dwell on it anymore. We have another game to prepare for. We have to get ready for another game. And unfortunately, some players will internalize that so much so, and then it impacts their play for the rest of the season. JSN, next, bro. We know you have sure hands. We know you're great. You are out there playing on a bum ankle. And anyone who knows, when you're playing football with a bum ankle, you don't have the same push, you don't have the same. It's your, you feel every movement, especially on turf. You feel everything. And even when he went up, I was thinking about it. When I watched him go up, I wasn't sure he was going to bring it down because he, if you look at that film, he jumps off the ankle. That's hurt. So he just, I'm sure in the moment, adrenaline's going, but you're feeling everything. You have a lapse of memory and it just happens. So next,
0: you know, I've seen so many people today saying that, hold on, he shouldn't be on the roster. He had two fumbles. He lost one. He can recover from it. I don't put, you know, like you said, this is an incredible Niner defense, and that wasn't him just losing a handle. We saw that a couple times yesterday from other players just lost a handle. That ball was punched out by a very aggressive and talented Niner defense. I'm just asking, why are you even handing the ball off with 30 seconds left in the half and you're on your own 3-0? What do you think is going to happen? Are you going to put a drive together? Take a knee and go to the locker room. I can't really put that on him. Why are you putting your team in that position?
1: Well, they might have had three timeouts, and so I'm wondering if there was some clock consideration of, we got to run the clock down.
0: They're smarter than me. That's probably the case.
1: But the only thing you tell the running back is, I don't care if you get any yardage, you hold on to that ball with your entire being.
2: Yeah. You got to protect the ball. And it was just unfortunate. It's one of those situations you're not going to think the running back's going to fumble that close to the end zone.
1: Andy Dooley, thanks so much for the time. Where can people find you online?
2: Andy L. Dooley, everywhere. I kept it simple. Appreciate you guys for having me.
1: Appreciate the insight and perspective. Thank Greg Tallman and Spike O'Neill in on the John Curley Show. We'll be right back after these, but first let's send it on over to the real-time traffic desk and Nate Dog, Nate Connors.
3: All right, over to Marysville, 20 minutes, stop and go, starting just north of 526 into Marysville, and now northbound 529, bumper to bumper between Everett and Marysville. In fact, that backup now stretches back onto Broadway. South 5 into Seattle, just before Mercer, is still dealing with a collision block in the left lane. I'm hearing maybe two lanes are blocked now. You're backed up into the U District. Plan on 25 minutes from Linwood. North 5, our backup is slowly thinning down. Now solid from Albro Place as opposed to mid-Boeing Field. But that continues all the way to the Ship Canal Bridge. 45 minutes to get through this. Crossing the lake from Bellevue. Plan on 25 minutes on both bridge routes. South 405 in Bellevue is bumper-to-bumper from 520 to Northeast 44th near the VMAC. Bellevue to South Center is a half hour. Coming the other way, South Center to Bellevue, also a half hour. It is packed from South Center through the Renton S-curves. Seattle to Federal Way is at 25 minutes. This drive is already clearing out. And heading out toward Gig Harbor, westbound 16 is heavy from 24th Street, just past Olympic Drive, about a three-mile backup. Cairo News Radio, real
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1: 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What about Gestapo Barbie? What about Seagull Barbie? I don't know if it's going to be a bestseller, Spike.
0: I don't know if it's even a thing, but people think, here's the thing. A TikTok influencer has posted a video pointing out what she claims to be Nazi icon. Is that what's the word I'm looking for?
1: Nazi icon series?
0: Iconography, I guess it is.
1: Oh, okay.
0: Symbolism in the packaging of a CVS pharmacy's Barbie doll. 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
1: That's what you think.
0: That's what I think it is. This TikToker says everyone in the background, in the cartoon background on the card plaque that this doll is attached to, mm-hmm. People are raising their hands.
1: They look like they're raising
0: sometimes
1: one arm.
0: Hand in the background of this packaging. You have the TikToker?
1: I do. Let's indulge.
26: So I'm in CVS and just happened to walk by the Barbie dolls.
1: Totally.
26: I was like, oh, Barbie came out with a new Barbie. It's like, oh, you can be anything. Woohoo, gymnastics. kind of looked closely in the background.
1: That's bad. But okay, here's the question. You've heard the phrase, sometimes a cigar is just a cigar. Is sometimes just a raised arm? Because it is weird to me that there are silhouettes of a crowd and they're all raising one arm straight at like a 50-degree angle.
2: Some are raising two arms.
1: Some are raising two.
0: Some are really not.
1: Well, okay, in full disclosure here, you know, sometimes we don't realize that Cairo Radio is being live streamed even throughout the breaks. And yes. So I made certain gestures with my hand and I look over and I see myself in the screen.
0: Like you're doing right now.
1: And then
0: I did it too. There's no reason anybody should ever do this with their hand.
1: Well, there is no way to raise your hand like that.
0: You guys know the cameras are on, right? We're talking in context about this controversy regarding Barbie's, Mattel's release of their Barbie gymnast doll and their choice of artwork in the packaging.
1: So this is a non-troversy in your summation?
0: I think it's a TikTok influencer's attempt to get notoriety and clicks.
1: Mission accomplished. Yeah. I mean, we're talking about it here.
0: Fish on.
1: In a prime time slot here on Cairo Radio. So, but it.
0: What do you think they sell for in the aftermarket? I'm going to go buy CVS on the way home. So
1: oh, I know you will.
0: See if they have any left.
1: Okay. Lots more coming up.
0: Do they have the fine China available with the insignia on it? That sells for a lot.
1: All right.
0: Moving on.
1: When's Man of Steel stalling Barbie coming out? Greg Tomlin and Spike O'Neill in on the John Curley Show. Let's send it on over to Nate Dogg. Nate Connors at the real-time traffic desk.
3: Seattle to Everett, 50 minutes. They're slow between Lake City Way and Northgate. You're clear through Shoreline. More scattered slowing through Linwood and Mill Creek. Bellevue to Everett, an hour. We're heavy between Kirkland and Bothell. Once you get into Bothell, it's scattered backups into Alderwood. Northbound 9, we're seeing 5 miles of scattered backups between Clearview and South Snohomish. North 5 into Seattle is one of our bigger struggles this afternoon. It's bumper to bumper from Albro all the way to the Ship Canal Bridge. 45 minutes to get through this as we continue to recover from an earlier practical full closure of North 5 near Albro for a couple hours earlier this afternoon. And South 405 through Bellevue, bumper to bumper from 520 down to the VMAC. It's a half hour from Bellevue to South Center. Cairo News Radio, real-time traffic. I'm Nate Connors.
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29: ABC News, I'm Dave Packer. Federal agents searching the home of Minnesota Congresswoman Ilhan Omar, a longtime target of President Trump. Sources tell ABC News it's part of an investigation into Omar's immigration paperwork. She's a naturalized citizen from Somalia. President Trump was asked about it while leaving for Ohio tonight.
30: I've always found her to be totally crooked personally, but that has nothing to do with me. I think she's a terrible person, just a complainer.
29: Omar accusing the president of political intimidation. President Trump facing Republican backlash over his controversial deal to import diesel fuel from Russia. Hours after declaring an energy ceasefire between Russia and Ukraine, Russia launching new attacks on Ukraine's power plants. Riders evacuating an active roller coaster at Six Flags over Georgia after police say a rider died. A witness telling a local station they saw a man fall and hit the ride several times. Four other people were injured in the incident. This is ABC News. Krista Pike is back in prison again after being hospitalized from a botched execution by lethal injection last month. ABC News legal contributor Brian Buckmeyer goes through what the next steps are in her case.
31: They're going to have to do some sort of evaluation, and they've begun that process of saying this is what happened in terms of what went wrong with Krista Pike. Here's how we resolve this issue. And they're going to make the argument that it's still safe. The defense, of course, has already won a small victory in the preservation of information or evidence as to how this botched execution went. They're going to, of course, going to take that information and, again, make the arguments that they made before this botched execution that her specific health care, her veins, her own autonomy makes this execution extremely difficult.
29: A spokesperson for Starbucks says it's not buying the burrito chain Chipotle after reports that the coffee giant was exploring a possible deal. Chipotle shares surged after the report but are back down after Starbucks' announcement. Dave Packer, ABC News.
0: Coming up, dozens of shell casings at a popular Seattle park. A teenage suspect is involved. That's after Nate Connors at the real-time traffic desk.
3: Thanks, Aaron. Seattle to Everett's going to take you 50 minutes, a little slow through Lake City Way and Northgate, and then you're clear out through Shoreline, a little more slowing off and on between Linwood and Mill Creek. Nothing real heavy here, but Bellevue to Everett is an hour, and it is heavy from Kirkland to Bothell. And in Northeast 85th, a tow is on scene with a disabled vehicle blocking your right lane. Everett to Marysville has gone up to 25 minutes. We're slow from 526 to 528, and northbound 529, you're bumper to bumper between Everett and Marysville.